0: from everywhere USA. It's Fox Across America with Jimmy Failla.
1: Hot damn! Back in action, hour number two of Fox Across America with Jimmy Failla, a man who can sort of keep a secret. Okay, I'm going to distill what I can to this audience over the course of the next hour tactfully, because as the stampede of stupidity has ushered in an era of socialism in the Democrat Party, and people in my town that want to empty prisons, which if you've been to Times Square, it looks like they already have, okay? But that's neither here nor there, because joining me now in studio, top of the hour, America's wartime consigliere, former Utah congressman, turned multimedia superstar host, Jason Chaffetz is here. What's up?
2: I feel overdressed, but thanks for having me.
1: Oh, that's enough out of you, Chaffetz. All right, listen, I'm in. This is the calm before the storm because I gotta go. I gotta shoot my TV show. I gotta go on the road.
2: Wait! Let me get a tissue.
1: Hold on, just give me this.
2: Hold on.
1: I just No, I'm gonna jump right in. You know, some shows they adult. They get on the air, and me and you get into the news of the day. People who listen to Fox Across America know that this show is atmospheric. Okay, we're gonna cover politics. We do everything that matters, but you're also gonna find out a little bit about Fox or what's going on.
2: You never know what's gonna happen. Yes,
1: Mikey and Josh, hold on a sec. I have such a phenomenal story. That's a good piece of gossip about two people getting in a fight that we all know. Okay. Now, this is a public story. I'm not telling tales out of school here. Okay. But it's so good. I guess what I'm saying to you guys is this a tell it now or is this like a deep tease for when Jenny gets here? Because nobody likes.
2: No, I want to hear this.
1: Chaffetz wants to know.
2: Yes.
1: Josh, in your opinion, can Chaffetz know on the air or should it wait to go through Jenny so we have a girl? Because it's a fight. It's two girls in a fight. Okay, but I think we need a girl. Do we need a girl on set?
2: No.
1: You know, like when you're doing a segment on the news, you don't want to be like, is this racist, but it's three white people? You know what I mean? We need somebody who has some standing here. Josh, what do we do here? I don't trust Mikey.
3: I think we tell it now.
1: You want to?
3: I think we get it out of the
2: open. There's no way I'm leaving this mic without hearing this story.
1: Without hearing the story. All right, we'll get there. Good to see you.
2: No, wait a sec.
1: No, we're going to get there. This is radio. This is how it works. You don't just go, all right, so two guys walk into a bar. Okay. That's not how it works.
2: All right.
1: We have on this show, a history with really, really good interns. Like our last intern, Emerson, if someone told me she was running the company, I'd be like, wow, we're in good hands. Maybe not as obviously as good of hands as we're in now, because these people really know what they're doing. Aside from the fact that I have a show, people look at Fox and they go, wow, these guys are on top of it.
2: They got their act together.
1: But all right, listen, I still think this is a Jenny story. Do you guys know that... two of our former interns just recently crossed paths and it didn't go well.
4: Wait, do you mean on our show?
3: Or actual interns or Mikey interns?
1: Now, this is important because we have two intern programs, a legitimate Fox intern program.
2: Right.
1: And then a program of young, scantily clad women who message Mikey on LinkedIn and get invited to come in and shadow the show. And they're not
2: quite legitimate.
1: Yeah, we're just watching. We're just seeing how things work here. She shows up in a dress that looks like she gets paid in singles.
4: There weren't a lot of complaints that day. Come on.
1: All right, it's a better. I kind of built it up too much, but two of our former interns. Okay, I actually couldn't give them names. That's unfortunate. Just happened to cross paths this week, okay, and it was brought to my attention by one of them during the last commercial break, and I was just talking to the Guy Benson team. Do you remember a girl? Do you guys remember, how many of my TV interns, not radio interns, do you remember?
3: I can't recall many.
4: Yeah, I can't either, necessarily.
1: Oh, great. Well, one of the girls that was one of Mikey's highest society interns, I believe has gone to graduate school somewhere in the middle of the country.
2: Okay.
1: And unbeknownst to another girl who used to work here, who I had no idea was somewhere out near Notre Dame University, she ran into that girl. And without ever revealing, you know, that I know Jimmy, you know Jimmy, they just got into a conversation. And it was brought to my attention that the one girl is actually clinically insane. And they're now like in like a you can't ever talk to me again situation. And at the core of this is two women that none of us have ever spoken to at the same time, because one of them was here illegitimately and one of them was here legitimately. So we've never, they don't cross paths because the programs don't overlap. Are you following this?
4: Wait, who was here illegitimately? The calendar one?
1: No, she was legit, right?
4: Yeah.
3: Calendar was legit.
1: Ooh, do you know there's a girl who used to intern here, okay, who made a 12-month calendar of me? And Josh is about to hold it up. I want you to look at this. That's
2: oh my
1: real.
2: Gosh.
1: But look at it, Jason. And that's accurate. Like, she tracked my schedule.
2: That's every day.
1: Yes, with post-it notes, like Lincoln has football practice. You know, Jenny's got this. Like, she looked at my social media calendar for a year, a crazy woman, and made that calendar. And we now keep that calendar here to show other interns. Well, anyway.
4: Wait, was she one of them? Is that what you're implying?
1: An intern on my TV team may have met that girl. I don't know this definitively, but she had messaged me and said, hey, did you ever have a girl on your radio show who bloppity blah and might have did something crazy? And I was like, yes, why? What happened? So apparently they're in similar fields or something. And in one girl listening to the other girl talk, they deduced that she was completely insane and was like, I don't think you're safe around this person. And maybe she was just being funny. But the point is, it's a weird way to start the top of a radio hour, but there's probably a red dot on both of our heads right now. That's all I got. It's the best way I can explain it to you is one of the crazy women that came in here ran into one of the sane women, and that's not always the best recipe for success, Jason Chaffetz.
2: That's what makes this part of the building very interesting.
1: Crazy people are having a moment right now. If you're following the midterms, the crazies are crushing it in the DSA, in the Democrat Party. They have the money.
2: The people are voting for these people.
1: Thank you. And I told the audience this in the last hour, okay? If you were taking flyers right just at this moment on who has the momentum on the Democratic Party for 2028, it is actually AOC.
2: Yeah.
1: Because all the money is going towards the nutbags. No. And she's kind of the kingmaker in the nutbag regime.
2: So I actually wrote an op-ed for Nancy for FoxNews.com. It was about Nancy Pelosi.
1: Okay.
2: And the whole theory is that Nancy Pelosi was the one that suppressed and kept at least a decent part of, you know, sanity on the Democratic side of the aisle. She would raise the money. She would hand out the committee assignments. She wouldn't let AOC, for instance, on my committee, the oversight committee, where they'd get an outsized microphone. They never did any of that stuff. And so with Nancy Pelosi now, you know, retiring and cashing in all those stock transactions, there's nobody to hold back the clown,
1: car. But give me this, okay? Because you raised the ultimate red flag for me, because this Nancy Pelosi thing. She, of course, has been justifying their coexistence with all these dirtbags by saying, what, it's a Big Ten party. But remember this, okay? When she was running the House, it was not a Big Ten party. You voted the way she told you to, or you were not getting a dime, correct?
2: No, you wouldn't get your committee assignment. You wouldn't get a dime in funding. They would come after you on their elections. I mean, that's the story of Bernie Sanders. He was kind of a joke of a senator, quite frankly.
1: Yep.
2: And they just laughed about him. They wouldn't do it, but they didn't let him in the room.
1: Yeah.
2: And now Nancy is not there with their big gavel. And guess what?
1: Isn't it weird to see an actual political party lose control of the thing? Like, I mean, I'm sure there are people there that can kind of steer straight, but Bernie Sanders, to your point, walks in.
2: He's not even a Democrat.
1: I know, and he walks in like Roy Munson at the beginning of Kingpin. Remember when Woody Harrelson goes to the bowling alley and they're playing Burn Baby Burn and he takes a bite of the guy's hot dog and everybody's dancing and following him around? He's the man in their party at the
2: moment. They're all scared of these people. They're scared of AOC. They're scared of the podcast. They're scared of Piker. They're scared of, and consequently, they just kind of, well, okay, I'll do that. And, you know, we don't like Thanksgiving and we don't like police and we don't like ICE and we don't like borders and we don't like the Supreme Court. We don't like the presidency.
1: Can we just address this? The Thanksgiving thing. Thanksgiving is literally a holiday that revolves around food and football.
2: Like, well, look at that. El Sayed, who's running for this, doesn't like football. Well, thinks it's toxic masculinity.
1: I agree.
2: Michigan.
1: I agree with all of that. But if he cancels Thanksgiving in Michigan, it might help him because the Lions get killed every year. They're like 27-106. But no, you're right. That's insane. And the whole, it takes me back to slavery, blah, blah, blah. There are these people that, and it's sad.
2: Because you're James Tallarico. You're running for the United States Senate in Texas. And you don't want to go meat free? In Texas.
1: The non-binary God thing.
2: Texas Roadhouse, I mean, is like the best restaurant. It just rocks. He's out in Utah.
1: I said this on my TV show with the God is non-binary thing. I'm like, I've been to church a lot. I've never heard a reading from RuPaul to the Corinthians. You know what I mean? I'm like, can we straighten this out? A letter from RuPaul to the Corinthians. We're talking to Jason Chaffetz. There's gossip. There's good times. But you're right to say they in this moment, and they may lose control, but in this moment, they do have control. And it is an existential fight, specifically in the Democrat Party, because if the socialists do have a good midterm cycle, they will be in charge for 2028.
2: Well, but now they're sitting around saying, oh, Jimmy, look, you know, the woke, you know, 101, that wasn't us. They were a little bit crazy. Yeah. That was the crazy one. They're talking about you, AOC. That's just the last couple of years. That wasn't like something 30 years ago.
1: That's what I mean. These are people that they're flat out saying, well, you know, there was a lot of idiotic groupthink and I got caught up in it. But all that means is you're vulnerable to the next one. And you're already doing it with abolish ICE, empty the prisons. You know, that is idiotic groupthink.
2: I mean, you just had, in the last couple of days, you had Hakeem Jeffries, I think it was yesterday, saying, well, look, we got to reconfigure the Supreme Court and, you know, we got to pack this. And the Electoral College, oh, that's got to go. Are you kidding me? I mean, that's like fundamental change to the United States.
1: It's actually destroyed.
2: And it's not on anybody's. If you wrote down a list, oh, what are the 20 most important issues to me in my life? Nobody's writing down Electoral College.
1: Yeah, well, let's have this talk since we've talked about it, though, because you're right.

0: Alito Jr. And Alito offsprings. You know, go figure out who likes Justice Thomas and just load him up.
1: What a great time to be alive. It's so funny because it's the stack the court is the same exact thing as men wanting to play in the WNBA. You're calling them in real time on the scam.
0: That is like my favorite story.
1: It's everybody's favorite story. Because you know why we like it so much? Because this was like the favorite go-to topic for comedy like 2 years ago, and they just gave it back to us. You know what I mean? Yes. It's kind of like Fauci coming back in the news. Half the people are ready to choke somebody, but you also get to do all the remember when we went to restaurants and they made you wear a mask here but not there and all the garbage? A woman once woke my son up on the plane when he was 9 because he was sleeping without a mask on. Now, I don't remember that era of COVID.
0: I was very offended by it.
1: 21 million people come into the country unvaccinated, illegally, no masks. But as soon as sir, can you wake him up? He's sleeping without a mask on. Now, I don't know how to open up an emergency exit door, but if I did.
0: This whole WNBA thing is just priceless. The idea that these leaders from all the WNBA teams got together for hours and hours and could not come up with a conclusion. Just speaks volumes of what a woman is.
1: Tomorrow, BET is figuring out what a black person is. They're like, we don't know. It turns out none of us ever did. It's such a dumb time to be alive.
0: They've actually got that figured out. I'm telling you that when Mr. Freedom stood up there wearing that WNBA you know, sweatshirt, the orange one with the woman. It's just my favorite.
1: Enos Kanter, all 6'10" of them.
0: Freedom. I call him Mr. Freedom, but you call him what you like.
1: Listen, he actually stood up to the Turkish government. You know what I'm saying? And called out China and everything like that. You know, he's got more balls than a female swimmer, Jason. I mean, this guy's got skin in the game. It's sad that you have to go. I know Julie Chaffetz is in town to go buy a fake pocketbook in Times Square. But
0: we got our eye on one. It's right on 6th Avenue. Yeah.
1: Let me tell you a magic trick about the fake sunglasses, guys.
0: Okay.
1: Some of them are real. That's how they get their vendor permit. So, like, there are a pair of...
0: These guys are legal?
1: Yeah, they get vendor's permits. That's where they could throw the blanket on the sidewalk and go do whatever. And they pay a percentage of taxes on, I think, the stuff they sell
0: real. Sure they do.
1: I know.
0: That's why it's an all-cash business.
1: Well, anyway, what they do...
0: I've never had them, like, plus me up for the tax.
1: Yeah, no, ever. Ever, never, hey, ever.
0: Is,
1: these, fair.
0: This is $10.
1: Maybe it's all-inclusive.
0: $500... Apple headphones.
1: All right, Jason Chaffetz.
0: Plus tax.
1: Jason Chaffetz, we're going to keep him around, but he's going to make a citizen's arrest on 47th Street.
0: Plus tax. That's going to be my favorite.
1: Some of those blanket guys, have legitimate things. Like, you can go buy real iPods off them because they'll have 4 or 5 real products that gets them the vendor's permit. And then the other stuff is the other stuff. So at the beginning of the season, when they start selling fake sunglasses, I always go and buy real sunglasses for like $20 that are real and they're tagged in boxes and everything.
0: I can't tell the difference.
1: No.
0: The Apple stuff looks like it's in cellophane.
1: Well, that's what I mean. Yeah. The real ones are actually boxed and wrapped. That's what I mean. And then, so you get like sunglasses season is like 2 weeks in, at the end of April, beginning of May. And then after that, you're just looking at, you know, Oakley's, but they're spelled O-K-L-E-Y. You know what I'm saying? The Rolex with a C-K at the end, you know, but I know when the shop. So the next time you're in town,
0: I say, hey, do I get a discount? I'm from Cameroon.
1: He identifies as Cameroonian. We got to go. Good stuff.
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0: the father of rock and roll, Chuck Berry, if you're listening to the live feed on Fox Across America with Jimmy Fallon. Caroline Sunshine, not a parent. She was a superstar on the Disney Channel before she went to work for Donald Trump in the White House. She's going to join us in our very next segment to talk about the search for Caroline Leavitt's replacement. I'm rooting for Stephen Chung. If you guys don't know Stephen Chung, Google Stephen Chung. I find him funny. He was on this show when he was an RNC guy. When I was in the White House with the president in the Oval Office. Look at Jimmy go, by the way. But when I was there, I ran into Stephen Chung and we laughed. I told him I was a big fan of his tweets and all of his insanity. And I do like him. I mean that in the highest compliment. The only person I don't like on this show is myself. I'm so fat right now. I got to get it together. I got to get it together over here. You don't understand what's going on, man.
1: Put that cookie down now.
0: I'll get skinny this weekend. I'm going to be in San Antonio at the Empire Theater. I think we're down to 5 tickets, but we'll probably have like 120 degree temperature. I can't eat in that weather, so that'll help me turn it around. But in the next segment, it is not about Jimmy or a weight loss intervention that we all know he desperately needs. It is not about the fact that he talks about himself in the third person on national radio. Okay, that is not what the segment is about. I mean,
2: have you ever had a checkup?
0: Yeah, it did not go well. I want to talk to Sunshine because she knows things. And what makes her probably one of my favorite guests anywhere is she has no strategic compass. Meaning if you ask her a question, she just answers it. You know, traditional people who work in politics get asked a question, they repeat the question. So it buys themselves time to think of who they can answer it in front of and who they can't answer it in front of. And there's a lot of strategy and double dealing and underhanded chicanery.
3: That's just how white folks will do you.
0: Well, Caroline Sunshine, not one of those white folks. She will join us next and throw the fastball when we come back on Fox Across America.
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0: Yeah, it is Fox Across America with Jimmy Fallon. We are thrilled to have this next guest back on the show via Zoom because I don't feel safe around her in studio. Caroline Sunshine is here at the correct distance. Hey, girl.
1: Hey, girl. You're looking tan.
0: Listen, man. I got to tell you what's going on.
1: You got to glow.
0: Can I tell you what's happening right now? Because your camera, which is insanely HD right now, okay? Here at Fox, yesterday, we went to my TV studio. And we did, it's called a look-see, because they've upgraded the cameras to this level of HD that's not even available to the public yet. And it is, you can count the hairs on a person's head. It's that high res. And I had to go get spray tanned immediately. Or I will look. You can't even imagine what this is. This is defensive tanning. This isn't offensive tanning. Like, you want to look good on camera as a TV guy. This is defensive tanning. Like, you have no idea.
1: I think a lot of people can relate to that, right? But, like, we've all been there where we're like, I need a defensive.
0: Now that I know what I know, it explains why Jimmy Kimmel kept wearing blackface as Karl Malone. maybe they just upgraded the cameras. I don't know, Sunshine. Great to see you.
1: Great to see you too. The glow.
0: We're down a White House press secretary. She's going home to play with her kids, which I think is admirable and great. I'm kind of upset that she's never really getting a salute. Like, shouldn't women be happy for her because she actually ascended to the highest heights and still chose to put her family ahead of that, which is kind of friggin' admirable, but they don't admire that kind of thing. Like, if Caroline Leavitt had sprouted a penis and started dribbling a basketball, she'd be getting a standing ovation right now, would she not?
1: 100%. You know, it's interesting. I saw somebody say this. I think it was on X. So I got to credit. It's not my original thought. But someone was saying that, like, you know, AOC froze her eggs this week.
0: Yeah.
1: And everyone was, like, championing that as, like, all female empowerment, wonderful job. But then Caroline, you know, steps away from the job to take care of her two kids and is like, crickets, right? But it's like, yeah, it's kind of par for the courses. But I thought it was an interesting observation because it's true, you know?
0: Yeah, there's a lot of weird things going on. Caroline Sunshine is on the line. You know, I've been following it the way you have. I see you all over my TV. You're doing great. It's going so great. And it's really great. And it's all nutty. Okay. Like, obviously, we've been talking about the socialist stuff and all of that stupidity. Yeah. And the people who wanted to cancel Thanksgiving. Like, I'm sad Francesca Hong lost. But did you not like Francesca Hong? Like, she was an admitted cutter who had been in a mental institution. You want her around for a few more months, don't you? Like, I don't want her in charge, but I would take her all the way to election night if I could. Wouldn't you?
1: I liked her the way that I like characters on White Lotus. You know, where it's like, would I want them to be in charge of anything? No. Do I find them ridiculously entertaining? Yes. Oh, and I'm always game for more entertaining. It's been a while since we've had an entertaining
0: a nut
1: character, new face in this season of American politics. The crazy thing was, you probably saw that interview she did with Caitlin Collins, where, I mean, she point blank asked her, she's like, so you hate Thanksgiving, right? And she's like, well, I used to be a chef. And my first meal that I cooked was Thanksgiving. And actually, my experience as the chef, and you're like, oh my God, answer the question. You know, she doesn't answer the question. Caitlin doesn't press her on it, of course, but
0: never. But it's.
1: Yeah, and you saw her old tweets. I think she hates every holiday, right? That's what we thought. It wasn't Thanksgiving. She was like, I hate fireworks. I hate 4th of July.
0: Valentine's Day. Halloween.
1: Yeah, I hate Valentine's Day.
0: I told Jesse Waters on his show, I was like, I'd actually trick-or-treat at her house. You don't have to worry about her putting razors in the candy because she uses them on herself. She's not going to give it away. She's not going to give it away to you and me, you know? But yes, I miss her. I wanted her to stick around. The El Saeed guy, like, it's too cringy. Like, with the Blue's Clues videos and all the stupid sorority girl lip-syncing videos. Like, I find it insulting that you think that little of voters, that type of outreach is supposed to make them want to vote for you. But he's probably not wrong. He's probably right to think that little of voters. And maybe that's the difference between Democrats and Republicans in some of these races, is we think too highly of people. Or maybe their people are just dumb. I don't know the answer.
1: I mean, I think it's fun to engage with culture when you have the right set of policies and don't want to abolish the Senate. You know, then it's fun. It's like, I remember when Trump was running, you know, he went to McDonald's and he did that really fun photo op. And like, I'm all in favor of people doing fun, like leaning into being funny. Mm-hmm. If they are funny, a lot of them aren't. Trump's funny. A lot of people in politics are not that naturally funny, as we talk about often. So I'm all in favor of actually like leaning into culture and doing fun stuff, rapping, whatever it is you want to do. Mm-hmm. You just can't want to defund the police and abolish the Senate and abolish the Electoral College, too. That's, you know, that's what it is for me. That's where I draw the line. That's what I think the problem is. It's really not fun and happy and cute to be doing Blue's Clues when you want to abolish the Electoral College.
0: Yeah.
1: You know?
0: Yeah,
1: Blues. Call me crazy.
0: Blue's Clues doesn't hit the same when you want to defund when you want to defund Paw Patrol.
1: Exactly.
0: That's not good. Come on. We're talking to Caroline Sunshine. We're having the best time. Are people asking you if you're going to be White House press secretary?
1: You are.
0: I'm not a person. I'm AI. You couldn't get this out of a human. It's a very complex algorithm. But yes.
1: Oh, the tan. This is what I mean. Tan gave it. It makes sense. This isn't Jimmy. Jimmy doesn't have that kind of tan. You gave me the whole tan BS spin at the beginning. I don't believe it.
0: That's how you know.
1: I don't believe it.
0: Well, listen, if it wasn't you, I would root for Stephen Chung just because I find Stephen Chung funny.
1: Yeah, Stephen Chung's funny. I'd also root for Sophie Cunningham. the point. I don't think our radio people can see this, but how great would it be?
0: The Sophie Cunningham point?
1: Yes, she doesn't like a question. She just is like, mm-mm. She just points at him for 5 minutes. You, Caitlin Collins.
0: I wasn't talking to you, girl. No, that I could get behind. Caroline Sunshine's on fire today. Fancy new cameras. There's a lot happening. did you see Kamala doing a Stacey Abrams podcast? I just thought that was so funny. So Stacey Abrams. Oh my God. The podcast is called Assembly Required. I assume they're talking about. I assume they're talking about Stacey Abrams' treadmill. God, that's funny. That's funny. This is all natural. We just do this off the top of our heads. That's funny. Oh man!
1: Assembly Acquired.
0: I already wrote my show. If I knew that joke was out there, it would be in it. I promise. But anyway,
1: that's
0: Assembly Required. That's just you and me. That's just you and me having an above average conversation. That's all we're doing here. But she was on with Stacey Abrams, and you know, Stacey Abrams was talking about how like there's still authoritarianism in the South, and Black people aren't free. I'm like, dude, you just ran for governor. You're running a $2 billion NGO that they just seeded with an AutoPen grant in December of 2024. Like, you're doing all right. And I just wonder when, like, the mainstream Democrat, because technically speaking, Stacey Abrams, Kamala Harris are mainstream Democrats. And I don't think they've gotten the memo of just pretending we're living under the Klan. Like, it isn't fashionable anymore. Like, it was never accurate post-Civil Rights Act, you know? But the point is, in these last 4 or 5 years, they've pretended they're like the Selma people and they're going to liberate minorities or that they themselves are oppressed. And there was a minute there in like the advent of social media and social justice that people were like, yeah, I want to be like that. But nobody's listening to that anymore. Is there any serious person that believes we're oppressing Black people other than the Democrats who say they're too dumb to get voter ID?
1: Yeah, unfortunately, there is. It's a very specific niche demographic of highly educated liberal white women.
0: White women! Live in
1: Nantucket or Montecito. They love Meghan Markle. I mean, I could write this character in my head. That's it. Uh-huh. They love it. They love it. They're very self-loathing, and they love to hear a Stacey Abrams coming. They love to hear a Michelle Obama coming. If there's a podcast where Michelle Obama is going to complain about her hair, they're there. You know what I mean? Like, they're not going to miss it. You know, they're not missing it.
0: You know all the people yelling, yes, queen, when she was complaining about how they focused on her fashion?
1: Yes.
0: Meanwhile, she wrote a book.
1: A decade ago.
0: She wrote a book about her fashion. It's crazy.
1: A decade ago, too. I'm like, you guys, you've got to move on. But they love it. It's like that's the demo. That's
0: liberal white women. But you know the best.
1: Yeah, it's liberal white women. The best. Very self-loathing.
0: The best part of those liberal white women is a lot of them live in Martha's Vineyard, and they're the ones who call the cops on Obama whenever he goes jogging. What's going on here?
1: 100%. Yes. That's exactly.
0: Because the people pushing like the social justice oppression narrative are actually racist white ladies. It's those. That's actually who they are because they don't have actual Black friends. So it's, you know, performative allyship that Black people aren't asking for.
1: I will never forget this. I was with one of these liberal white women, and some of my family did grow up in the Deep South. Mm-hmm. And they would be the kinds of people, if you met them, it would be very easy to stereotype them.
0: Okay, fair.
1: I mean, they have a thick Southern accent. And
0: so that means they throw good parties.
1: Correct.
0: Good fire, good beer.
1: Yes. The liberal media would make fun of the archetype of my cousins.
0: Yes.
1: But they grew up in the South. Mm-hmm. And I remember being with a liberal white woman who was looking through my cousin's yearbook. Mm-hmm. And she goes, okay. And I don't know why she was looking through his yearbook to begin with. Now I have questions. But anyways, she was looking through the yearbook and she's like, And my cousin goes, did you not grow up with any black people at your high school? And it was just funny because this liberal white woman, like, she was one of those people that endlessly talks about DEI and how oppressed people are. But it's so true. He kind of pointed out the obvious, which was that she didn't go to high school with any black people. I don't think she's met any black people. She's never been around that in her sheltered liberal world. And she was the one that came across as she was trying to make him feel bad, trying to make him kind of seem stereotypically racist. And he just threw it right back. It was such an obvious thing. But I thought that's so true. Like, for a lot of these liberal white women, they've really never been outside of a very white bubble of Montecito or Nantucket or any of it.
0: Do you remember this? Remember this, Caroline Sunshine? Do you remember when Black Lives Matter took all the money and bought the mansion in Brentwood? And then we were doing a hit on this. It might have even been like, good God, I don't know whose show it was on, but it was right post, it was like 2021. And they were complaining because everybody was calling the cops on them in their new mansion in Brentwood, which is only funny because they had that mansion because it was those same neighbors who donated the money. That's my favorite thing in the world.
1: That's what it is. I was about to say that I was going to say. And remind me, Jimmy, how did they get those mansions again?
0: There was never a legal fund. There was never like a prison reform fund. There was not a scholarship program set up. They literally burnt down a good percentage of the country in those riots and pocketed every dime. And all these dopey white people that got out there. You remember that? That was crazy.
1: They had a great act. They had a great grift. Yep. You know, they used emotional blackmail.
0: Yep.
1: Like, we're in show business, right? Mm-hmm. Everybody has an act. That had to be one of the greatest acts of all time because it was like a metaphorical gun to your head, right? Yes. If you didn't go along with it, mm-hmm. you were basically going to be called a racist and have your life destroyed. And nobody wants that. So you just kind of go along with all of the actually racist policies that they push. Because if you really looked into BLM, you're like, oh, these are the racists. But you can't say that, right? Because then you were the racist. But it was a great act. It was a great grift. I miss them in some ways. Not enough, though. They're good.
0: Do you know when people talk about like woke one and all the craziness? This is the last one. Do you remember that story where these cul-de-sac white ladies, there was a black woman getting rich because you could book her to come to your cul-de-sac, have dinner, and explain to all the white ladies why they were racist. Do you remember that lady?
1: Yes.
0: Where is she?
1: I don't remember her name.
0: I neither.
1: Remember her.
0: Where, yes. She's probably on an island somewhere. But she would show up to a mansion and be like, you're an oppressor, you're a colonizer, you're a racist. Look at the way you said hello. You know who else said hello? The pilgrims, right before they slaughtered the Indians. That's who you, and the one who's like, oh, I love this. And that's how that
1: I hate
0: was,
1: Thanksgiving, but I love you. And now she's in a summer mansion in Bermuda.
0: It is absolutely a sexual kink of liberal white women to be shamed for like oppression, things they have nothing to do with, but they love it.
1: Nothing to do with.
0: That is a real thing. That's a real thing. Yeah, if I was single in this day and age, that would be the dating profile. You just call them terrible things. Like, you're a, what are you doing here, you white supremacist? It's crazy. Caroline Sunshine, I miss you. I got to go to commercial. Where did the time go?
1: Where did it go?
0: We'll do it again.
1: A blast.
0: I'm so glad I got a fake tan for this. It was well worth it.
1: Me too.
0: I know it was the right thing to do.
1: You keep it up, defensive tan.
0: I owe you that. I'm going to go wash it off during the commercial break. You're the best. There she goes.
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0: is Fox Across America with Jimmy Failla. Doing it one-on-one with you, the American people, for a few more minutes than Jenny Failla. They have booked Jenny Failla for the full hour at the tippy top of the next hour. We are coming up on 20 years of marriage this Tuesday, August the 18th. So Jenny and I are pretty much going to tell you what not to do in a marriage, which is not true. We're having a good time. She's fun. Jenny's going to be on, I think, Kennedy's podcast this weekend. Let me get the I have not talked to her in a day and a half, for real, because we have crazy schedules. We travel a lot, so we'll text each other here or there. But somebody just said she's in the media queue, meaning she's going to be in the building in a little bit for something besides this interview. So I got to get to the bottom of that at the top of the next hour. Right now, bottom of this hour, talking about all the stupidity and politics. That's pretty much what I've done this week. It's just a hamster wheel of stupid. This is my favorite thing in the world. Okay, when you hear Hakeem Jeffries, all of those people, the Big Ten people, he says he'll worry about socialism after the midterms. What does that mean? It means I have no principles whatsoever. We just want to win the frickin' race.
1: Bingo.
0: That's all it is. Listen to this, clip 18.
2: You've got the Democratic Socialists of America, DSA, with several candidates who are on the ballot headed into these midterm elections. Your thoughts on what that energy, how that represents some of the change that you are talking about that's happening in the progressive wing of your party?
3: Yeah, so I think we'll see, you know, what happens in terms of what the caucus looks like on the other side of the midterm election. Certainly our focus right now is making sure that we win as many seats as we can in November.
0: Okay, yeah, we'll worry about that. It's the old Nancy Pelosi. You got to pass the bill to find out what's in it.
4: Nancy Pelosi is a total dingbat.
0: But do you remember that? That was Obamacare. Well, you got to pass the bill to find out what's in the bill. And then you pass the bill, and your health care went up 300%.
5: No!
0: Oh, my goodness, the balls of these people. It is fascinating. Listen, man. I'm sure in showbiz on the way up as like an open mic comic, I'm sure of one person I know that was a sociopath that could actually lie to your face in the presence of the contradicting evidence. Like literally. Hey, did you go to the movies last night? No. Well, here is a picture of you at the movies last night. Well, I didn't go to the movies. I went to get a snack and it happened to be at a movie theater. And then I figured I should sit down. So the next thing you know, I was in the theater eating the snack and a movie just happened to come on. Like that level of sociopath. Okay. I thought they were few and far between in our society. And I took a lot of peace in being like, well, it's just showbiz. Sure, of course they're in showbiz, but you don't have to worry, Jimmy. They're not in any other industry.
6: Are you stupid or something?
0: You have no idea how many people in mainstream politics are actual sociopaths that like don't feel shame. I say that as a guy who's wearing a pink denim jacket. Okay, but I talk about it because I feel a little shame. The only time I don't feel shame is when I'm on stage. If you want to go see me live tomorrow in San Antonio, foxacrossamerica.com. 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But you can check out Jenny Failla, my wife, headlining the entire next hour. Don't go anywhere.
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13: He admitted it in court. I'm Lisa Lacerra, Fox News. Luigi Mangione pleads guilty to federal charges of stalking UnitedHealthcare CEO Brian Thompson on a Manhattan street.
14: Telling a federal judge, before traveling to New York, I used a 3D printer to make part of a gun. On the morning of December 4th, 2024, I shot Mr. Thompson in Manhattan and he died. I knew what I was doing was illegal. Mangione admits he emailed UnitedHealthcare's leadership, posing as an investor, tricking them into sharing the location of its investor conference in New York City.
13: Fox's Brian Yenis outside Manhattan federal court. He could be sentenced to life in prison on the federal charge, as his lawyers are seeking to dismiss state murder charges against Luke Mangione on double jeopardy grounds. A 41-year-old woman from Kentucky is in custody after authorities say she vandalized the World War II memorial in Washington, D.C. using red paint.
15: Melissa Ferris was arrested and appeared in court earlier this afternoon. She faces up to 10 years behind bars and up to $250,000 in fines. Authorities say they have a live stream they viewed where she admitted to damaging the memorial.
13: Fox's David Spunt. This coming after a man was charged with vandalizing the reflecting pool near the Lincoln Memorial. Those charges were dropped. The Trump administration has asked the Supreme Court to allow construction on the White House ballroom to continue while it appeals a lower court ruling to stop the work. The FDA has upgraded the recall on nearly 1.6 million dozen white and brown cage-free eggs because they may be contaminated with salmonella.
16: The FDA says the recall is now a class one, meaning it could cause serious adverse health consequences or death. As of July 24th, the salmonella outbreak linked to the eggs has sickened at least 98 people and hospitalized 26, but no deaths have been reported.
13: Fox's Jill Nato. 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
13: A hurricane warning issued for Hawaii's Big Island as Tropical Storm Lala approaches.
29: We know that the threat from Lala is growing here on Oahu, because this morning here in Honolulu, we got added to a tropical storm watch. So that's new for us, and it means that tropical storm force winds are possible within, or likely within, the next 48 hours. And that's what emergency crews especially are preparing for. Honolulu police was out making sure that their emergency response vehicles were ready to go. They were fueling generators and making sure that if they need to deploy, they are ready. Over on the Big Island is where we start to see that deterioration a bit sooner. But for now, it's somewhat business as usual. We have tourists out. Surfers are out too, taking advantage of some choppy waves out there. And businesses are open, but the window to prepare is getting smaller.
13: Fox Weather's Katie Byrne. Nigel Farage regained his seat in British Parliament, beating a field of fringe candidates in a special election boycotted by mainstream parties that called it a farce. Farage quit his seat last month amid an investigation into whether he failed to report a gift in the equivalent of $6.7 million from an overseas crypto billionaire. Florida moving ahead with plans to fund development of a new transportation tech to help ease heavy traffic in congested cities.
0: Testing is now underway with autonomous cars at the SunTrax facility in Polk County, Florida, designed to simulate various road and weather conditions. And soon there will be a secondary ground for testing aircraft like electric vertical takeoff and landing craft to be used as air taxis.
2: So if you land in Tampa Airport and you want to go to Disney World or Universal, you could potentially just leapfrog I-4 entirely.
0: Governor Ron DeSantis speaking at Embry-Riddle Aeronautical University in Daytona Beach, both that school and Polk State College intend to train workforces in next-generation transportation.
13: Fox's Evan Brown. I'm Lisa Lucera. This is Fox News.
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1: Hot damn, final hour of the week on Fox Across America with Jimmy Failla. If you were to ask me personally, I would tell you the story that mattered the most to me is Caroline Leavitt leaving her gig as White House press secretary. That, of course, is going to happen at the end of the month. Caroline is not joining us in this hour. But I have found another woman that I'm personally trying to get rid of, and she's going to discuss that and so much more. Jenny Failla, closing out the week with me for the full hour. Hey, Jenny.
2: Hi.
1: You know, normally I would throw out, like, the call number or something.
2: Uh-huh.
1: Tell them, you know, be a Republican, don't be a, you know, that whole thing.
2: Yeah, yeah.
1: But I was told by the producers, that's out the window. If you're on the show, I'm kidding. I love you. Great to see you, babe. Happy Friday.
2: Happy Friday.
1: It's a busy Friday for you. Okay, I do want to talk to you about Caroline Leavitt for a minute, but it is my understanding that when you're done taping today's show here, you're going over to do Kennedy's podcast.
2: I am.
1: The happy hour on Kennedy Saves the World.
2: I'm so excited.
1: All right, well, one thing you need to know, okay, is Kennedy does save the world.
2: Yes.
1: She does not save any alcohol.
2: No. I haven't been on the podcast, but she's been in our kitchen and I've been to her place. I do know the potency. I know what to expect.
1: So it's a wild week because you're on Fox News Saturday night tomorrow night.
2: Yeah.
1: I'm just letting them know now, if you wind up flashing the studio audience, it is absolutely Kennedy's fault. But happy Friday. Good to see you.
2: You too.
1: We, of course, didn't get to go to Kennedy's wedding.
2: Nope.
1: So this is the makeup call. Best we could do is a podcast. I'm kidding. There is talk of us taking a trip with her and Fred.
2: I would love to.
1: Her husband's a great time.
2: Love him.
1: All right. So, like, this is the thing. Everybody listening around the country, I know you know Kennedy on the show really well. Jerry Evans in Reno happens to be a huge fan. And, you know, KKFT. And the point is, you don't really get to know spouses here at Fox as much as I wish you could. Because a lot of them are cool.
2: Yeah.
1: You know, it's funny, like, you know how so many people think they get mad at Jessica Tarloff?
2: Yeah.
1: But, you know, we always say people like Tarloff at parties.
2: Yes.
1: But her husband, Brian, is actually really cool.
2: He's great.
1: Give you another one. Dana Perino's husband.
2: Peter.
1: Loves to tell dirty jokes.
2: He is the funniest. Like, I love when he loves to tell you jokes.
1: Yeah, he'll tell it's you dirty jokes.
2: It's just adorable. And he's a very good storyteller and a very good joke teller.
1: Yes, he is.
2: Like, he recites a joke very well. Not everybody can do that.
1: Yes.
2: You know, they'll be like, oh, what was that one joke? Blah, blah, blah. And they butcher it and trying to retell it. I am one of those people. But he does a very good job of, you know, getting into it. Yeah.
1: And the point being is you don't get to know a lot of the spouses. One spouse you don't know that I do, Caroline Leavitt's husband, Nick, is a really cool guy. Now, she announced this week, you know, they've got a young family. She's just had her second kid. And, you know, she basically said that, you know, being a second mom has given her enough to do that she doesn't think her heart's going to be in it as White House press secretary. She wants to be home with the kids. I admire that.
2: I absolutely admire that.
1: But you talk about, like, putting your money where your mouth is, because, you know, the adage they're telling women is, like, your career is everything.
2: Mm-hmm.
1: Freeze your eggs. Have a kid when you're 50 like AOC, which if that's what you want to do, fine. And if you're lucky enough to do that, fine.
2: Yep.
1: But the point is you can't climb higher in your career than White House press secretary.
2: Right.
1: I mean, you might, I guess, vice president or president, but at that point, what are we doing here?
2: Right, right. If you that was I mean? Even the trajectory, you know, it's
1: you're
2: separate
1: in the
2: paths.
1: Upper one trillionth of percent of achievement if you're the White House press secretary, and she is not putting that level of career ahead of being a mom, which I think to a lot of young girls is a really empowering message if you're one of the, quote, trad wives.
2: Yeah.
1: Which is such a dumb, dismissive term.
2: It is. It has such a negative connotation, and it's you don't have to follow that path, but you shouldn't be demeaned if you do.
1: Yeah.
2: And if you do take ownership in that and really think that this is where my talents and my gifts are best served, it doesn't mean you can't do other things.
1: Yes.
2: I've worked outside of the home, but I will tell you there's nothing I've done that I've enjoyed more and felt like I was more suited to than mothering and just be, you know, and that doesn't have to be everybody's path for sure.
1: Mm-hmm.
2: But, like, if we're not supposed to, like, rip on people who want to have a career and want to do that, then you shouldn't be able to rip on the people who are like, no, this is an important thing.
1: Jenny Failla is in the studio. Wrap your head around this after the week we had.
2: Yeah.
1: Modern feminism, America, does not support a woman wanting to have babies.
2: Mm-hmm.
1: But if a guy wants to throw on a blonde wig and play basketball, they're like,
2: have at
1: come
2: it.
1: Come on down to the women's league.
2: Jump ball. Here we go.
1: Hey, Jay, grab that girl over there with the schlong. Tell her she's the feminists want to talk to her.
2: Yeah.
1: It's the dumbest time there's ever been to be alive.
2: Truly
1: but
2: is.
1: I'm just telling you this as people who've done it, as people who are watching Caroline Leavitt go do it. It is the coolest thing in the world.
2: It really is.
1: And think about it through this lens. Okay. I in my time of knowing her, I met her when she was on our show, this show, running for Congress, post White House the first time.
2: Mm-hmm.
1: And she was talking about how her family owned an ice cream shop up in New Hampshire.
2: Okay.
1: And her parents came to one of my stand-up shows in Fort Lauderdale with her. And at the time they did that, she was not yet White House press secretary, but she was a former White House intern who had run for Congress, didn't win, but she was doing things in the RNC. Imagine again the empowerment that parents feel if your kid amounts to something. Like, you just talked about how cool it is to raise a kid and be a part of their day-to-day progress and all the awesome things you get to do. But now imagine if your kid actually amounts to something, how much more pride and return on investment you get.
2: Yeah.
1: And I promise you, everybody who sells you this other thing of like, it's your career, we've got to like fight back against the patriarchy, all of that is for you.
2: Yeah.
1: And for you, I'm telling you, it's kind of boring. What do I tell you the coolest thing about my job is? What do I always say this all the time? It's things you can do with my job.
2: Yeah.
1: Meaning like make somebody else's day.
2: Mm-hmm.
1: Colleen, the rent-a-car lady that we threw on TV. And how cool was Colleen?
2: Oh, the sweetest.
1: But again.
2: Really sweet.
1: Yes. And that is the absolute coolest part of my job is that you can actually take it and spotlight other people who might otherwise never get it and really appreciate that spotlight.
2: Mm-hmm.
1: You know, believe me, when the spotlight is yours, you just like, get away from that. Just leave me alone.
2: Yeah.
1: Are they looking at me while I eat? I'm kidding. But yes, there's a message of empowerment. And I think this was a really good week to embrace it because so much of what's happening in politics, especially if you watch the primaries, is all about the destruction of like basic American life as we know it. Like Francesca Hong lost, okay, in Wisconsin. She was the moon bat who wanted to ban Thanksgiving.
2: Yeah.
1: But Abdul El-Sayed, who won in Michigan, is a ban Thanksgiving guy.
2: Like, what is wrong with people? Like, we're a country. I mean, we are founded as a Christian nation, but we are also very accepting mm-hmm. of other religions, mm-hmm. intolerant of other religions in our country. But like, Thanksgiving is not a religious holiday. Thanksgiving is like food and football and giving thanks for what you have. There should be no other holiday that is generally just like universally accepted.
1: Yes.
2: And you're going to ban it?
1: This is all we got, man.
2: Oh, my goodness.
1: There's big balloons. There's a parade.
2: It's amazing. Santa comes at the end of the parade.
1: What are we doing here?
2: There's nothing bad about Thanksgiving. You're losing the room, man.
1: Yeah.
2: At least this room.
1: If you wanted to protect Americans, maybe you ban a Black Friday sale.
2: Yeah.
1: One less guy gets clotheslined.
2: Stampeding people in the name of materialism. Sure. But yeah, take that one away.
1: But the point is there really isn't a plan to do anything other than destroy things.
2: Yeah.
1: And that's what you ultimately wind up seeing through when it comes to a lot of these philosophies is they come from people who migrated here
2: mm-hmm.
1: and demand that we accept everything about their culture, but they don't accept ours.
2: Yeah.
1: Like, yo, how does
2: that
1: work?
2: Do as I say, not as I do.
1: How does that work?
2: Yeah.
1: It's like,
2: it really is crazy. And it's like you're migrating from places
1: uh-huh.
2: that you clearly thought this was a better place to be. Otherwise, why would you leave?
1: Yeah.
2: I mean, that's anywhere. Like, why would you move if this other place was so great? And then you're turning around and you're not accepting any of the things that made this country great.
1: No.
2: You're dismantling it from just like the very, like very basic things.
1: Think about this. Every single person who's bashing capitalism is doing it on a device invented by a capitalist.
2: Yes.
1: Think about that.
2: Yes.
1: Your iPhone, your computer, your laptop, your podcasts, your radio show, your MSNBC studio.
2: Everything.
1: You know.
2: You need progress. You need things to be pushed forward.
1: Mm-hmm.
2: And that can only happen in a capitalistic society.
1: Bernie Sanders is flying around the world lecturing you on the evils of climate change and capitalism on a private jet.
2: Yeah.
1: That's only possible because of a couple of Ohio goobers called the Wright brothers.
2: Yeah.
1: I'm so mad I did this today and not yesterday because, like, you know when Jim Jordan is on? On Thursday. If you crack a joke about Ohio, like, he feels like he has to defend it. Like, whoa, whoa, whoa, whoa,
2: whoa. I've just been around long enough to know that it's going to come.
1: So funny, Jenny Fallon. Well, the one thing I would tell you is if you looked at the polls, this is an interesting discovery we made this week. So Francesca Hong in Wisconsin was favored to win by 20 points in 5 different polls leading up to the election.
2: Wow, is that true?
1: Yes, and lost. Now, someone explained to me, I think it was Dana Blanton, who said, you know, sometimes primary polls are taken 5 weeks out.
2: Okay.
1: So when news breaks and their support plummets, the polls are a little misleading.
2: Okay.
1: Very possible just the same. But the point is, whether those polls were wrong for that reason or others, the woman who wanted to ban Thanksgiving didn't win.
2: So did that Thanksgiving comment come fairly recently, like right before the election?
1: It wasn't.
2: Because I'm interested to see what made it tank.
1: Yeah. Well, this is the thing, man.
2: I mean, I'd be happy if it did, because I'd have hope for humanity again.
1: I've been playing her hits all week. So the big ones, obviously she's complained a lot about, she said she worries about her proximity to whiteness, but she married a white guy.
2: But I mean, what does that even mean?
1: I know.
2: Like, even if she didn't marry a white guy, your proximity to white, and like, I mean, we've said this before and so many people have made this comment, but take that statement and just insert any other race of your choice.
1: Yes.
2: It would not fly, nor should it.
1: No.
2: So what is this? It's imagine, so wild.
1: Hey, my proximity to Indians over here. Yeah. You're like, whoa.
2: And everyone should be like, scratch the chalkboard. Like, what?
1: Yeah.
2: Who said that? But why is this whole thing just like, oh yeah, it's okay. It's insanity.
1: It is.
2: It really is insanity.
1: There is a weirdo double standard, but essentially all of these people, and if you look at the polls for her, especially for Abdul Al-Sayed, if you look at the polls for somebody like Mom Donnie, 80% of their support comes from people with elite college degrees because mm-hmm. they're being taught buzzwords like whiteness.
2: Yeah.
1: It's so gross and lazy.
2: I know.
1: And what's funny is like the people doing it think they're like revolutionaries.
2: Yeah.
1: You know, it's my favorite thing about 2020. If every pro sports league and every corporation in America supports your protest, you're not a revolutionary.
2: That's mainstream, baby.
1: It's like you almost legally had to put a Black Lives Matter slogan in your corporate bio.
2: Right.
1: Or you were going to get burnt down.
2: Yes.
1: Okay. So you were
2: You're no ally.
1: Yeah.
2: Yeah.
1: Do you remember all of that?
2: I do.
1: One of the grossest things, because this is part of AOC this week. AOC, and we'll probably talk about this on the show Saturday night. She was asked about all this defund the police stuff, and she said woke one was crazy. It's like we have a saying, 1.0, crazy.
2: Now we're on to a different one.
1: Like, looking back, we know it was crazy, but it's over now. You know, but what does that even mean? Because idiotic groupthink is something you support.

0: I mean, we always say that everybody got a trophy, but even more so, like the social media, like the trends,
1: yeah.
0: like there'll be a trend. Everybody does it. Everybody starts using the same wording because yes. it was in a trend. Yep. But that's like filtered over into this. We're just going to parrot
1: yep.
0: stupid things because we think that's like the end thing to say oh. with zero thought on, does this make sense? And what are the long-term ramifications of this? And is this stupid? Like, didn't we talk to Lincoln about this? Yeah. Like, no matter what
1: answer
0: you're going to do.
1: Question. Is this stupid?
0: Is this stupid? And if the answer is yes, or even if you have to pause,
1: uh-huh.
0: don't do it. Like, just don't do
1: just
0: it.
1: Just don't do it. Like, more of old woman fella telling these kids to get
0: off
1: her lawn when we come back on Fox Across America.
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0: Kenny Fail is in studio with me on a Friday. We're closing out the week in high style, and she, of course, will be carrying her talents over to Kennedy's podcast, which tapes after this. Check out the Kennedy Save the World podcast. And, of course, tomorrow night, Fox News Saturday night, Tom Shalhoub on the panel with you.
1: Love Tom Shalhoub.
0: You and Shalhoub are actually really good TV. What I do when I put the show together is I'm always trying to grab people whose image kind of complements, whose energy kind of complements each other. So I always say, like, my prototypes are like, Bren Berg is great.
1: Yes.
0: You know, somebody like you is great. I mean, honestly, Lincoln's great in that regard.
1: Because
0: people who show up, look happy to be there and have fun are great.
1: Yeah.
0: And, of course, this week's big addition, someone you'll meet tomorrow night, our booker, Janesh. She's great.
1: So excited.
0: She's like really great. Like she is. It's unfortunate that she books the show because that's what I want a panelist to be. Like just a goofy, upbeat, happy to be here person, you know? So we're going to see Janesh. And of course, this weekend, if you're in the San Antonio area, you can see me at the Empire Theater. And of course, we added two new dates that went on sale today. You don't even know this, Jenny.
1: Oh my gosh.
0: Is this breaking news for me? So how little you know about your husband's life. I am going to be now February 20th. Tickets went on sale today. Okay. Lexington, Kentucky.
1: Oh.
0: Do you remember how much fun we had in Louisville?
1: Yes.
0: When we drank that bourbon barrel beer and all that jazz.
1: Yes, had the fried green tomatoes.
0: Stayed at the Galt House. Ooh, it was sexy.
1: Yeah.
0: I'll be down there in the Lexington area February the 20th. Lexington Opera House. Sounds a little too fancy for my act.
1: It does.
0: And then February 27th, Boise, Idaho.
1: Oh, Boise.
0: Yeah, the Morrison Center. And both of those dates went on sale today at foxacrossamerica.com. I will, of course, promote the pants off of them tomorrow night on my TV show because I think you can testify to this, and I say it all the time. We had a wonderful girl call in on Wednesday named Vanessa. And we're going to talk about a point she made on the show in the very next segment because I think it is like the defining moment of this debate we're having in politics. Does that sound like I'm setting the bar high?
1: It really does.
0: When you hear this, it is going to knock your monkey nuts off.
1: Like, I'm like thinking I'm not qualified to talk about this.
0: You're not.
1: Okay.
0: Maybe neither am I, and that's fine. Okay, but I'm going to see Vanessa in San Antonio tomorrow. She's going to the show tomorrow night. So she's got meet and greet tickets, a whole bunch of jamboree.
1: Great.
0: But I think you know this as someone who just did three sold out shows in California. There is like not a happier place on earth than our shows.
1: Oh, they're so great.
0: But everyone is cool.
1: Everyone is
0: cool.
1: There
0: are no...
1: No,
0: like,
1: no.
0: In like 2,000 people, you'd think there'd be like five guys.
1: A little curmudgeon-y.
0: Yeah, like,
1: something.
0: What are they doing here?
1: No.
0: Everyone is cool.
1: Energy's up. Everybody's happy and laughing and funny.
0: That's amazing. Like the Q&As are always hilarious. And the thing is, and I truly mean this, because people always ask you about things like achievements and stuff. That is like the thing I am most proud of is when you see who consumes the product.
1: Yeah.
0: It makes you feel good about yourself.
1: Doesn't it? Because
0: yeah.
1: What if you went to these meet and greets and you're like, I'm attracting like just smarmy, rude. Like, wouldn't that, oh gosh, that'd be so depressing.
0: Yes,
1: but you really can be proud of that. Like, as somebody who kind of, you know, I stand literally on the wings and watch the crowd watch you and just see how much fun everybody's having and how much fun you're having.
0: Yeah, it's
1: and it's really great. And the meet and greets are always so sweet.
0: Yeah, everybody's nice.
1: Everybody's happy and like, ugh. Really, like when I say funny, the comments, like some people, I can't even repeat some of the comments some of them said, like to Lincoln and jokingly.
0: I can't repeat them at the show.
1: Yeah, no. But they're, I mean, really, truly funny.
0: Yep. If you want to come hang out, San Antonio tomorrow, Rockford, Illinois the following week. Jenny and I honeymooned in Chicago back
1: in the day.
0: That
1: is true.
0: That is a true story. We went and watched the Cubs game, drank old style beer.
1: Ate about 13,000 hot dogs.
0: A day. I mean, all we did was eat, drink, and fight.
1: Yeah. Because
0: when we were young, we used to fight on every vacation.
1: Yes.
0: Because we didn't know what to do because everything was like nice and calm.
1: Like, yeah. But also, don't you think, you know, when you have like a big meal and you're full now with like age, don't you think that that probably had a lot to do with it?
0: Yes, because you're
1: like,
0: disgusted with yourself.
1: Yes.
0: So anybody else who comes near you.
1: Yeah.
0: And you know this to be true. When I was like younger and I was like a sport eater. Do you remember how Lincoln, when I was really full, would like just grab my fat?
1: Yes.
0: Like, oh, what do we got here? I'd be like, get off me. What are you doing?
1: The person you love the most, you could like literally want to punch them in the face.
0: Crowd my space. But maybe the intellectual point of the week, which belonged to one of my favorite callers of all time, Vanessa, I set the bar there. I am going to clear the bar when we come back, because this is a defining moment in political philosophy, and it came from a goofy, silly caller, but she made the point of all points, and I'm excited to share it with you, Jenny, because it's in the wheelhouse of something you used to do for a living. How's that for a tease? And I'm talking about OnlyFans. I kid. We're back after this.
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0: Hot Damn Fox Across America with Jimmy Fallon, Jenny Fallon in studio. We're doing a full hour today. This, for us, counts as date night.
1: Totally.
0: We're coming up on our 20th wedding anniversary next week.
1: Yep.
0: That is a big damn deal. I don't doubt it'll come up on tomorrow night's TV show. But in the course of those 20 years, we've gotten pretty busy.
1: Mm-hmm.
0: And so much of the time Jenny and I have spent together. Especially back in like the beginning of our family. You know, you were making cakes. You were a nanny.
1: Yep.
0: I was driving taxis, doing stand-up at night, trying to sell screenplays, working as a boxing ring announcer. Do you remember when I was doing that?
1: I do.
0: Oh, my gosh. Writing books and traveling the country, just trying to get on my feet. And so we've really been in that struggle. But creatively, most of the time we spent together in the first 10 years of Lincoln's life was spent with us coming home from our day jobs and working on night projects under the same roof.
1: Yep.
0: Not even necessarily hanging out. Just doing the work.
1: Yeah.
0: And like before bed, you'd update me on a cake you were making. Yep. Or I'd tell you about some screenplay I was writing. And that was kind of like the struggle, but in a good way, because we were having a lot of good fun doing it. And we worked a lot of those different jobs. But you eventually became, and this is part of the conversation we need to have, you were teaching for kids that were physically impaired.
1: Yes.
0: Okay, and that is a little bit of your background. Some would say you married one. Hey, zing.
1: No, pal. Just mentally.
0: There it is, just mentally.
1: Physically, you're fine.
0: So one of the girls I'm going to meet tomorrow night, probably the person I'm most excited to meet in San Antonio, assuming there's no one in my DMs right now promising to flash. You don't know. I haven't checked them. I don't know.
1: You haven't looked at the 82-year-old.
0: But my gal Vanessa, who called in yesterday, is a type 1 diabetic, so her body doesn't produce insulin.
1: Yep. Okay.
0: So she had been on Medicare her whole life for that because she got into a car accident, became a quadriplegic when she was 23.
1: Oh, wow.
0: And Vanessa, if I'm getting this wrong and you were 24, forgive me, but get over it. I just went down for real because she's a good sport. But the point is, I mean, it's heavy stuff.
1: Yeah.
0: And she wound up on Medicare because she's in a situation where she needs to be on Medicare.
1: Yes.
0: And so she called in my show on Wednesday and it was like articulated so perfectly. And she was like very funny. But she was talking about how all of this taxpayer funded gender reassignment surgery is a scam because it's paying for wants and not needs.
1: Yes.
0: Meaning it's not paying for people who need something.
1: Who need it.
0: And
1: yeah.
0: Can't do without. You know, you're again, you got someone like Vanessa who can't go out there and do these things on her own. Mm-hmm. She needs our help.
1: Yep.
0: But a confused 19-year-old boy who wants a boob job wants a boob job.
1: Right.
0: He does not need it.
1: Yeah.
0: And I feel like that is a great philosophical divide in terms of how you approach politics in this moment.
1: Mm-hmm.
0: One side is catering to wants.
1: Yes.
0: Complete wants. And they're not catering to needs. You know what I'm saying?
1: Brilliant. I mean, it's such a simple way to break it down, but it's brilliant.
0: It's wants
1: and needs. Exactly right.
0: Wants and needs. Title IX took place, okay?
1: Mm-hmm.
0: Because women needed a level playing field.
1: Yeah.
0: Okay? A guy with a schlong who wants to play WNBA basketball.
1: He doesn't need to. Right.
0: He can play in the men's league.
1: Yes.
0: He can play a pickup game.
1: Yes.
0: Wants and needs. Okay? It's the same freaking thing. Okay, we need police.
1: Mm-hmm.
0: They wanted to fund them. We need ICE. We need a border.
1: Yeah.
0: They want to get rid of it.
1: Yeah.
0: We need prisons. They want to get rid of it.
1: Yes.
0: But when you look at it through that lens, like she was like actually like the smartest person that's ever called into the show.
1: Yeah.
0: In that regard, it like really stuck with me on a deep level. So it's one of the reasons I'm excited to go down to San Antonio tomorrow and meet this chick.
1: Yeah.
0: And everybody else is going to be down there, you know, because the truth is, if you look at politics, I try to do this. You know I try to do this. I don't try to make political points. I try to make human points.
1: Yep,
0: that is a human point.
1: Yeah.
0: And, you know, there's no refuting that. But when you look at politics through that lens, there is a potential for unity. When you look at politics through a political lens, no, there's going to be political statements you don't agree with.
1: Yeah.
0: And that's what kind of ruins the whole thing.
1: Yeah.
0: And one of the good parts of doing this job, going on the road and meeting all these people, is you do get that affirmation of, oh, yeah, there are people out there that get it. And I think the biggest challenge in politics right now is because of social media, the squeaky wheel gets the most grease.
1: Mm-hmm.
0: So it feels like the whole country went socialist.
1: Yeah.
0: It didn't. Just a lot of super progressive areas that were going to vote for a super progressive anyway.
1: Mm-hmm.
0: Because again, AOC is considered a moderate Democrat. She wanted to defund the police and empty the prisons. Like, what is moderate in the moment we're living in right now? There is none.
1: No.
0: Like, that's a joke. But I bring it up because even back to this want and need thing, and I made this reference earlier to the WNBA, you know the story of the last 2 weeks
1: mm-hmm.
0: has been the WNBA is meeting again today to determine what a woman is.
1: It's so farcical. I mean, it really is so embarrassing. Like, we talked about how, like, last summer, was it, that they thought there was, like, all these, like, you know, UFO sightings and blah, blah, blah. This is what, like, made them not stay. They saw this, they flipped on the news, and they're like, they don't even know what their genders are. Let's get out of here. Let's find another galaxy far, far away. This is absurd on its face. And it's not to, listen, if you're an adult, you want to identify what you, fine, do what you want to do. Mm-hmm. But if we can't decide that, you can't just say, no, listen, I was a dude, I want to be a woman, and at least define the things.
0: Yeah.
1: That's at least you're putting a definition on it. You're at least saying, I know that I'm not that thing because I don't have this, and this, and these aren't my chromosomes and my, but what in the world is happening that we can't say what it is?
0: Imagine I'm trying.
1: It's ridiculous.
0: Lincoln's trying to get into a college bar and like, you can't come in. You're not 21. And he goes, what is 21?
1: Yeah. Yeah. What is that
0: 21
1: mean?
0: Anyway?
1: Like, I identify as 21.
0: Oh,
1: it really is. It's wild. Well, and as somebody who played sports, it's really gross that you're now taking away this place that women got. You know, I mean, it's not been around forever that the WNBA and, like, you know, women's soccer got very huge. Like, you know, like, in a professional level, women's sports have really come a long way in just the time that I was young and playing.
0: Yep.
1: And now we're just going to take it away? Because that's what you're doing. You're letting it being taken away.
0: And you know what I hate is the cavalier approach, which is like, oh, give me a break. It's like a handful of people. It's not a big deal. Like, what is that consolation? Okay.
1: Yeah.
0: If your buddy gets murdered, it's only one.
1: I mean, murder rate's down.
0: Yeah, come on.
1: Yeah, it doesn't matter if it's happening to you.
0: It doesn't. That's the point. And it's that dismissive thing, because there's a lot of people on the left. And this is absolutely a true thing. Okay. They don't have an appetite to engage in real substantive debate. So they try to belittle your point of view with some condescending, oh, shut up.
1: Uh-huh.
0: Oh, you guys are still talking about Fauci? Yes, because we found out he encouraged pregnant women to get vaccinated, even though he was writing in their journal that they might have a miscarriage.
1: Yeah.
0: That's worth mentioning.
1: That is gross.
0: And you know why Democrats aren't mad? Because they've just legalized abortion up until the third report card.
1: Yeah.
0: Did you see the Massachusetts stuff?
1: I did.
0: Like, that is barbaric.
1: That's, yeah.
0: So you can have an abortion now up until the day of birth.
1: Yeah.
0: But again, it's one of those things that starts out with, oh, why are the Republicans harping on late-term abortions? It's not even happening. And then it becomes, all right, it's happening, but not that much. All right, we just passed a law so it can happen as much as it wants to.
1: Right.
0: But it's the same thing with this WNBA argument. When they say men and women's sports, it really isn't that many. It starts out with, like, oh, this isn't even a thing. Then it becomes, oh, it's not that many. Then the next thing you know, half of the WNBA
1: is all dudes.
0: Has some junk.
1: Yeah.
0: Okay. And listen, from someone who's seen WNBA athletes up close, I assume they had men in that league for like 10 years now.
1: Stop.
0: I didn't know. A lot of big ones out there. But we're talking to Jenny Fallon on a Friday. We have a lot to get to. We're closing out the hour in style. Okay. The most important thing we're going to get to is in this very next segment. Jenny and I are going on 20 years of marriage, as you might have heard me mention. We are going to come back from break as we close out the week and give you the key to surviving in a marriage where you don't even kind of like the person. I'm kidding, Jenny. I love you. Where are you going? Why are you leaving the studio? I thought we were having a nice time.
1: Paid for this.
0: Come on, Jenny. I thought we were having a nice time. But we will give you, okay, what we think are real marital survival tips. I think this is helpful stuff. And I think everybody listening right now who might be in a tumultuous relationship or might just be in a position where they're going to get into a relationship someday, we might give it like actually something to show for your investment of time in this. I think it's going to be productive. I don't know why she's leaving, but if she comes back, we'll do it after this on Fox Across America.
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8: Of the ninth of Fox Across America with Jimmy Fallon. Of course, the highlight, no matter what news network you watch this week, I think they all universally agreed. The highlight is that my two stand-up shows went on sale today in Lexington, Kentucky, and Boise, Idaho. February 20th in Lexington, February 27th in Boise. I am back on the road. 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A woman I met on the road, Jenny Fala, is helping me close out the week. We met at a Cleveland Comedy Club in 2003. Mm-hmm. We are, of course, sitting here. August the 18th will be 20 years of marriage for you and I.
9: Yep.
8: First, which is a big damn deal.
9: Yeah.
8: Okay. Happy anniversary.
9: Happy anniversary.
8: It's, you know, we always joke about like, oh, you know, we didn't think we were going to last this long and blah, blah, blah, blah, blah. But in truth, we have probably been married in two other lives. Mm-hmm. And on the night we met, we truly did feel like we had known each other for 30 years.
9: Mm-hmm.
8: It was effortless. We are very lucky because we both recognize that. We've kind of stuck with this.
9: Yep.
8: But every couple, every person you engage in a long-term commitment with is now a story that you're writing. And of course, our story began with, you know, me interacting with this drunk heckler in a Cleveland comedy club. I'm like, who's this lady with her left breast out?
9: Yeah, right.
8: I'm kidding. But the point is, that's how the story started. We started writing the story of we met in a comedy club and away we went and, you know, made our way through cab driving and having kids and college and nannies and 100 different jobs. And now we're sitting here on the radio for a couple hundred stations. And tomorrow night we'll be on a national TV show. And it sounds like a great fairy tale story. Mm-hmm. But the point is, you're all writing some version of a fun fairy tale story, if you look at it that way.
9: Yeah.
8: And it's a really cool way to approach marriage.
9: Mm-hmm.
8: They always talk about these other holistic nice things like her space or that space. You know what
9: I mean? Yeah, yeah, yeah.
8: We like to light a candle on to... Oh, no, we're not talking
9: we're not
8: about
9: that. No.
8: We don't have those answers.
9: No.
8: Okay. But the point is, there are a lot of cool key survival tips. And I think the first one is to be mindful of like your story. So you met this person, you think they're awesome in the beginning and so do they, or vice versa, whatever the case may be. And if you look at it, that is like, okay, well then let's go write the story. You know, if you actually stick with the cool story, it's a lot easier to keep cool with the person. It's a lot easier to, you know, work long term and have bigger goals in mind.
9: Mm-hmm.
8: And I think, you know, I didn't start out our relationship knowing that, because that does sound new agey.
9: Yeah.
8: You know what I mean?
9: Totally.
8: But I look at it now and I'm like, wow, this is such a great story. It'd be really horrible if it got screwed up.
9: Mm-hmm.
8: And for that reason, I'm going to cash out at this gentleman club. Go home. You know what I mean? I don't need to in the champagne room. I'm not 20. You know what I mean? I'm going to get out of here. But I would say, in truth, we always tell people every year on our anniversary, the key to surviving is just having fun.
9: Yep.
8: Because fun is something that you don't need money to do.
9: Nope. And we did it for a long time.
8: No money.
9: Negative money.
8: Fun is an attitude. It's an energy. It's a state of mind. And oftentimes, the worst moments of your life are the funniest moments.
9: Yeah.
8: I mean, how many times in the come up for us did me and my buddy Dean just tank some catastrophically bad opportunity?
9: Yeah.
8: And then just spend like 72 hours laughing about it because you just kind of have to.
9: Yeah.
8: You know, they always talk about gallows humor, but there's a lot of like professional gallows in life.
9: Definitely.
8: And you learn to laugh through those moments and they're kind of introspective.
9: Mm-hmm.
8: And I think that's really cool. Another thing we talk to people about a lot is, you know, everybody talks about love, but you need to hate the same things.
9: Yep. And not even to be like a hateful person.
8: Yeah.
9: Because I don't think either one of us are that, but it does help if similar things annoy you.
8: Yes.
9: Because it also means you're not going to be introducing those things into like your home.
8: Yeah.
9: Like if I'm super annoyed by this one thing, but you love it, and all of a sudden, like, you're like watching videos about it or, you know, talking about it.
8: You're bringing up Asian women again.
9: Stop.
8: I'm kidding.
9: Stop. But it does help to just both be on the same, like, ugh, no, nope, pass.
8: It matters because it's efficient.
9: Yeah.
8: You know what I'm saying? It's efficient.
9: Yeah.
8: And, you know, in terms of your lifestyles, they do have to complement each other.
9: Yes.
8: Like if one of you is an avid hiker.
9: Yeah.
8: You know what I mean? And the other one is stapled to a recliner.
9: Is a couch potato. Yeah, I guess it's
8: good that you go out and do your thing. But, you know, they always say like that thing about opposites attract, but they don't necessarily stay together.
9: Yeah.
8: That's like
9: certain things. You definitely can have your own things because we certainly spend a lot of time apart in just with work and just different things, but they're not so. The ideals are not opposite.
8: No.
9: It's, you know.
8: No. But what you're ultimately doing with somebody when you marry them is you guys are forming a small corporation.
9: Yeah.
8: You're both CEOs of what starts out as a two-man corporation.
9: Yep.
8: And it may grow.
9: Yep.
8: Okay. And whatever it grows to, you're now in charge of that. And I always tell people that if you have two kids, and there's two of you parents, you're in a three-person relationship. If you have, you know, or whatever, you're in a four-person relationship. If you have three kids, you're in a five-person relationship. And that really does become your life. And if you look at that role that you have within that domain, within that dominion, it becomes very easy to have this compass, you know, that points you in this productive and efficient direction. And I say this to you all the time. The fact that I have a wife and kid makes me a trillion times more productive than I was on my own.
9: Yes.
8: A trillion. And on my own, like, you know, I was having a good time, but it was just all impulsive, self-serving garbage. And so you don't have anything to show for it. Right. No. When I met you, I was like a professional gambler and I was winning. Yeah. And I still didn't have any money.
9: No, you didn't. No.
8: That's amazing.
9: No.
8: Then I was a cab driver. I was actually better. I had more money as a cab driver than I did as like a successful gambler.
9: Right.
8: You know,
9: right.
8: Because you're impulsive.
9: You didn't have the
8: dumb
9: fluctuations
8: with your money.
9: Of, right.
8: Remember Mike DiStefano, the late, great Mike DiStefano?
9: Yeah.
8: He's like, yeah, my dad was a big gambler. Growing up, we were rich three times. That's pretty funny. But there's a lot of that stuff. But there's a selfless aspect of being married and starting a family that's actually like really, really rewarding. You know, again, we started the hour by talking about how Caroline Leavitt is leaving the White House to go play with her kids.
9: Yeah.
8: Again, there is no career more rewarding than White House press secretary.
9: Yeah.
8: And if you're willing to punt on that to go play with your kids, I mean, these must be cool kids.
9: Yeah.
8: Be pretty funny if a year from now she's back.
9: She's like, I tried it.
8: One more episode of Paw Patrol. Yeah. Holy good God. Somebody.
9: Miss Rachel's voice is just so great.
8: Somebody bring Scout to Springfield, Ohio, or feed him to a Haitian. I can't do it, but that's not going to happen.
9: No.
8: What is going to happen? So you're going to see Jenny all over your TV this week, and you'll see her on the Kennedy Saves the World podcast. I don't know whose idea this was.
9: I don't know. It wasn't mine. I'm excited about
8: Mara,
9: it.
8: Mara, who runs Kennedy's pod or something, or Kennedy wanted to have you on. So Mara reached out to Mikey, and Mikey logged off the adult website.
9: Stop.
8: And he wrote
9: Mikey
8: back
9: alone.
8: To Mara. Oh, Mikey's a national treasure. Mikey Mondays. We did a Mikey Monday this week. It was great.
9: I love it.
8: But the point is, Kennedy and Jenny are going to be mixing drinks on her podcast before Jenny appears on Fox News Saturday night tomorrow night. Do you know we still don't know what you're doing on the show? We just know you're on with Tom Shalhoub. Shannon Bream's on.
9: Oh, I love Shannon.
8: Shannon Bream's the best. So Shannon Bream comes on, right? Because, of course, she has to host her Sunday morning show.
9: Mm-hmm.
8: So I didn't know this about Shannon Bream, but she's one of a lot of people who have now told me this. You know, when she gets up to do Fox News Sunday and they're prepping her show at like 5 a.m, my show is on.
9: Mm.
8: So she's like, we watch your show at 5 a.m.
9: Aww.
8: And every time somebody tells me that, I'm like, I'm not trying to be funny. It is not a morning show.
9: I know.
8: It is not like good on anybody who can laugh at our show at 5 a.m.
9: Yeah.
8: Cause it's so aggressive.
9: Uh-huh.
8: How many times I would say not every week, but at least twice a month, there'll be like a reaction in the room where I'm like, hey man, it's Saturday night. And everybody's just like, we just laugh.
9: Chill out.
8: Cause it is out there. And like we do the show on that level on purpose because we want people to understand, as I always say, the difference between a joke and a hate crime.
9: Yes.
8: There was a time where the word joke immediately discredited the possibility for anyone to literally get angry.
9: Right.
8: Because you go, oh, joke.
9: Right.
8: You know what
9: I'm
8: saying?
9: But now they'll take a comedian telling a joke and treat it as if it was like a premeditated speech at like the State of the Union. You're like, no. This was a joke. Like it has to be treated as what it is.
8: Imagine if like you're playing, you know, when you're playing with toys and you like, you literally like knock one of them down and they're like, you just killed a man.
9: Yeah.
8: Like, no, but I didn't.
9: Yeah.
8: It's a joke. It's a toy. It's not real.
9: It's pretend.
8: But they started policing comedy that way. And when you put the emphasis on what people said, it took all of the focus off what people did.
9: Yeah.
8: You know, I always give this stupid speech, but it's true. I wrote about this in my New York Times bestseller. That's how you get a woman to stick around. I mean, come on, stop it. But, you know, the whole idea that in modern pop culture, Kanye West is banned from the Grammys because he said a lot of anti-Semitic stuff.
9: Mm-hmm.
8: Chris Brown was arrested for beating up Rihanna and won a Grammy the next year.
9: Yeah.
8: That is crazy.
9: It's it doesn't make
8: what Kanye said okay.
9: Right.
8: It's
9: but
8: just
9: words versus but if words get you banned, but actually beating a woman doesn't.
8: Yes.
9: Like, where are our priorities?
8: Seriously.
9: Like, say no to both if that's what you're gonna do.
8: Jenny's telling you, and she's not wrong. You take the emphasis off words, focus them on deeds.
9: Yeah.
8: Consider that your gift. Happy anniversary. I'm kidding, Jenny, we love you. The show's over.
9: Dead.
8: Happy Friday. See Jenny on TV tomorrow night.
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16: Help is on the way. I'm Lee Silicera, Fox News. President Trump is downplaying worries about months-long deployments for U.S. warships, while also acknowledging another aircraft carrier is heading to the Middle East.
17: The USS Abraham Lincoln will soon be relieved amid growing concerns from some Navy families and lawmakers about morale on the warship.
18: That ship is moving right now, or very shortly, and it's being replaced with another very similar ship.
17: The Lincoln has been at sea for 9 months, first deployed in the Pacific before sailing to the Middle East ahead of the war with Iran. Asked if he's worried about the length of deployments, President Trump told reporters,
18: No, not nearly long enough.
17: Pentagon officials have characterized some reporting about conditions aboard the Lincoln as misrepresented.
16: Fox's Jared Halpern at the White House, while delivering a speech on New York's Long Island, the president said he won't apologize for higher gas prices.
19: You just have to remember that what we're doing is a great service for the world, not only for ourselves, for the world, and we're really doing a great job.
16: This is Democrats say the main concern as we head into the midterms is affordability. Luigi Mangione has pled guilty to federal stalking charges in the killing of United Healthcare CEO Brian Thompson.
20: Mangione read from a statement expressing no remorse, admitting, quote, before traveling to New York, I used a 3D printer to make part of a gun. On the morning of December 4, 2024, I shot Mr. Thompson in Manhattan and he died. I knew what I was doing was illegal.
16: Fox's Brian Yenis at Manhattan federal court. Mangione faces life in prison on the federal charges as his lawyers are now seeking to dismiss the state case against him on double jeopardy grounds. He's pled not guilty on state murder charges. A 41-year-old woman from Kentucky in custody after authorities say she vandalized the World War II memorial in Washington, D.C. using red paint. 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
3: I'm Deborah Valentine. The Trump administration is asking the Supreme Court to allow continued construction of the White House ballroom after a lower court halted the construction.
4: The president's solicitor general argues the injunction issued by the lower court is extraordinary and unlawful as it halts construction on an integrated military complex, including a secure ballroom space vitally required by national security.
3: Fox's Jared Halpern. Tropical storm Lala is on course to strengthen as a Category 1 hurricane as its core hits or passes very close to the Big Island of Hawaii later today.
5: We already have hurricane warnings south of us on the Big Island where the first impacts are expected. A direct hurricane hit in Hawaii is rare, happening just three times in the last 77 years.
3: Fox Weather's Katie Byrne reporting from Honolulu. 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
14: If I were to ask you what makes for a good night's sleep, you'd probably say a dark, quiet room, not too many things on your mind. But every night when you go to get some Z's, how often do you really think about the temperature in your bedroom? Temperature may be one of the most underappreciated factors in sleep. That's according to the Senior Vice President of Research and Scientific Affairs at the National Sleep Foundation. We often hear about lights and screens and stress, but even modest changes in temperature and airflow can influence both how quickly you fall asleep and how deeply you stay asleep. Most experts will recommend a room temperature of 60 to 67 degrees Fahrenheit. You might also experiment with your sheets and what you actually wear to bed. Play around a bit and see what improves your sleep. You might be delightfully surprised. I'm Dr. Sanjay Gupta, helping you live a better life.
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4: Ideologues as a get out the vote mechanism. And in order to seem sincere, they had to adopt a lot of that platform in order to seem like they were one of them.
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6: Due to dangerous and destructive ideology that's been tried in the past and failed, our response to that can't be just to ignore the economic concerns that I think are feeding this rising interest in socialism. And I guess I would say to that young person that you as an American citizen deserve to have a good life in this country, and you deserve to have a government that is making it easier for you to start a family, for you to afford to get a good education, for you to have a good job, for you to afford
4: a home. I'll come in and address the soundbite later, but we had the breaking news with the Mangione thing, so the guy pled guilty, and the prosecution just spoke. And they were going on and on about double jeopardy because, you know, we have federal and state issues. Like I said, we'll get back to the J.D. Vance thing. Not going to do it now because of this breaking news. But they had the prosecution literally just came out and spoke. And I think this actually ties into everything that we're talking about today, including that clip. And I'm going to explain in a minute. But just let me set the stage for you here. So the prosecution, like I said, just came out and spoke in this Mangione case. He pled guilty, and I think part of the reason why he needed to plead guilty is because he also was going to have, you know, he's dealing with the state issues as well. And there are some legal proceedings. It gets to a point where you have the opportunity to plead guilty now to be able to maneuver a little bit later in the future. And if you don't do it now, then you're going to miss your chance. And so there was a lot of that happening. But the prosecution came out. They said that he had been vilified. That's some of the stuff that they were. Oh, yeah. They were. Kane's. So they're. Wait a minute. His defense was speaking. His defense came out and spoke. The prosecution, I think, had issued a statement. But his defense was saying that they were. That he had been. He beat the charges of terrorism, and he also beat the death penalty. And so the way that they were presenting it is that the approach to the charges was unfair, and they kept citing double jeopardy and all of this. And they but the thing is that Mangione admitted to killing him and admitted in his courtroom statement, which one of the courtroom observers that was talking to the media was saying that he was like struggling to read. Apparently, I don't know if it was nerves, excuse me, or what it was, but apparently he was having an issue with reading, and that he had said that, you know, he had had a broken back, and he had been going through all of this stuff dealing with his broken back, and he was upset, and he felt like the system had completely let him down. And so he had looked up all of the information about where, you know, this United Healthcare Conference, I don't think it was specifically United Healthcare Conference, but this healthcare conference was going to be at. And he had stalked this guy there, which was, that's why there was another stalking charge. He was looking where Brian Thompson was expected to be during that conference. And then he stalked him, went there. And then here's the other thing that we're going to, that this, gosh, the timing of this is insane. You know exactly where I'm going now, because he said that he 3D printed a gun. He said he 3D printed a gun, and he also said that he had a suppressor. So as you know, this sidebar to that, we have the legal, which, you know, it's going to go back and forth, the legal fight over suppressors. And currently, particularly in Texas, you can go and get a suppressor right now. I have a whole thing on that because not every FFL is actually selling suppressors, which I found out yesterday, because all of this like literally just went into effect. So you have that coupled with the fight over 3D guns. And then you have this guy saying, yeah, I 3D printed a gun and I used a suppressor, and I stalked him, and I went to Manhattan and shot him in, you know, basically broad daylight, like early hours. And so that's kind of a blow to all of his little stands. I noticed that the Luigi Mangione people are very similar in behavior to the candy stands, the Gal Sharpton fans. They're probably the same people. Yeah, they are. And they have like this blind frothing of the mouth adoration of him. And they actually believed that he was set up. They thought he was like a completely innocent person and that he was being framed by the state. I kid you not, that he was being framed by the state. And so what does that, now he says, yeah, I totally did it. And that's pretty much what he's, I mean, he, it was a short statement that was read. It was a short that he read. It was a short statement. And, you know, it was something that he went over with his legal team very carefully so he could address the charges, etc. And he had said that he did it. So, you know, there's a lot of stuff there. The reason why I say that all of this plays into everything that we're talking about today is because of the way this guy has been viewed. The way that Luigi Mangione has been viewed and the way that his story has been told. He has been turned into, for many people, a folk hero. This guy has been turned into a folk hero, like a Paul Bunyan. Or who's the guy? Is it Cesar Chavez? Who am I thinking of? The guy, the big union guy. Remember the war? And then he ended up, like, actually... he didn't actually support worker conditions, all that stuff. So this whole thing, yeah, Cesar Chavez, he founded the National Farm Workers Association. He became like a folk hero, but there's, you know, questions about him too. But my whole thing is that he was treated as this giant folk hero this whole time. That's why, and his defense is going to come out and say stuff like that. His defense is going to be like, oh my gosh, he's treated so badly. He's so mean. Everybody's so mean to Luigi. Why is everybody so mean to Luigi? Of course they're going to go out and say something like that because they're the defense. What do you think? But the other part of this is that he, was set up as this larger than life, justified in his actions character. And that's the thing, justified. So what I have said before, excuse me, in this whole, I guess, the veneration of Luigi Mangione is it's one of the stupidest things I've ever seen in my life. This guy's mad about his health care. He was mad about after he had his back surgery, right? And what was he going to do about it? He ends up stalking this guy. He ends up stalking this guy, this Brian Thompson guy. He decides to blame him for all of his problems, this Brian Thompson. The crazy thing is I'm curious as to, because his background's kind of all over, like his political background, etc. But the most people that I hear screaming and moaning about the condition of health, of the healthcare system, or about access, or about their treatment or what's paid or their premiums or they get to keep their doctor, etc. Most of the people complaining about it either voted Democrat or they just didn't vote at all. They didn't pay attention. Most Republicans, one of the reasons why Republicans were so against Obamacare back in the day is because we knew it was going to lead to worse treatment, worse care, and higher premiums. And we warned everybody and we were told we were racist. Nothing, there was nothing ever so much fun as being in my 20s and being told that I was a giant boomer racist by actual 50-year-olds. That's my favorite thing on earth. Being in my 20s and being told I was a boomer racist by 50-year-olds because I opposed Obamacare. That's beautiful. But that's the way it was. Kane, you remember? You were a bigot because you...
3: Yeah. I mean, every Republican was because there wasn't one single Republican vote.
4: Correct.
3: For that.
4: And Republicans, before anybody says it, they had a plan. Not only did they have a plan, they had two separate plans. Rand Paul was one of them. He had the Senate counterpart. Marco Rubio was involved in the other. There were two in the House, one in the Senate. One in the Senate, two in the House. And one of the big things that was, they never made it out of committee, by the way. This is when Democrats controlled it. Democrats never allowed it to pass out of committee. The Republican alternatives, they never allowed them to make it to the floor for debate. Now, one of those alternatives included portability, which was the version that I was behind. I don't remember the House bill number, but at the time I was really following it, and I was trying to counter these arguments from these Mangione types. Now, in retrospect, you can call them Mangione types, who were saying, oh, the Republicans don't have anything. Well, they did, though. That's the problem. They did. And one of the alternatives was to have portability with your health care, meaning it wasn't, they were going to make it what the legislation was stating is that businesses were no longer going to be controlling your health care. You would have a state-by-state market. Not only was it portable, but the insurance companies, you would be competing for plans across state lines, which was going to reduce the expense drastically. There were numerous studies on this. They sent it to CBO to score it, all this stuff, and Democrats never allowed it to leave committee, ever. And the other House version also included taking your plans across state lines, et cetera, but only one actually included that portability to where you weren't tethered to an employer. You could take it and always have your insurance coverage wherever you go. We treated it more like an auto or home insurance, and there was a lot of incentives for, not proactive, but there was a lot of incentives to be proactive with your health, right? Instead of reactive, and you know there were a lot of incentives baked in for it. So that was never allowed to leave committee. And a lot of the people that are screaming about healthcare now never ever championed that. Instead, they repeat the brain slop that they're told by CNN or MSNBC that, oh, well, the Republicans never had anything, which simply isn't true, which brings me back to my point. You know, this guy's out there, but he was upset over his healthcare system. I'm upset. I'm upset over healthcare. My kid, when he was a lot younger, had severe allergies that put him in the hospital, literally like closed his lungs up, lost access to our primary, not only did we lose access to our pediatrician, but we lost access to our specialist that was treating him at the time because of Obamacare. My premiums nearly tripled. That's not anecdotal. That's coming out of my damn bank account. I wasn't the only one. A dear friend of mine fighting breast cancer, lost access to her oncologist in the middle of a fight with stage 3. That is absolute fact. I have so many stories of this. I had another friend that lost a specialist for her child that I was having a surgery for severe vision issues. This is what Obamacare did. We didn't go out and start shooting CEOs. We simply raised our voices and petitioned our lawmakers to change the law. This guy, what did he even do to contribute to anything? What did he ever do to try to fight the consolidation of healthcare at the federal level? What did he ever do? He's old enough. Don't give me that. He's old enough. Instead, what does he do? He goes and he prints a gun, and then he decides to go and shoot this guy in broad daylight like an absolute female copulatory organ. What a little bitch this guy is. And you have these mindless zombies out there celebrating it. People thinking that, yes, he's attacking big business. There were people in factions on the woke Reich that like stoke this sort of victimization at the hands of big business. But yet what no one tells the other individuals in this conversation is that you literally supported it. If you voted for Democrat, you voted for it. If you continue to vote Democrat, you voted for the people who never allowed it to leave committee. If you didn't do anything to get better candidates to change the legislation, you're part of it. Now, we warned about this forever. They attacked us every which way they can. And instead of joining us in the fight, you got these people now that are like, I'll just go out and shoot this guy. I'm not even going to get into the Second Amendment aspect of this because now you know that's where the gun control groups are already there. They're already running their mouths about 3D printed guns. Oh my gosh, you had a 3D printed gun. And it's a suppressor. You know, guns are banned in New York, right? All that stuff's banned in New York. What good did those laws do? They forget to tell you that aspect of it. There is this growing authoritarianism on both the left and the right that is slowly blooming here in the U.S. We got to be very careful of this. And this is all part of it. We got a lot more on the way as we roll towards headlines, our partners that bring you the program. It's our friends over at Alliance Defending Freedom who are in the courtroom for every single fight. There are so many cases that they have won huge on. And one of the cool things about what they do is that their victories in the courtroom establish this legal precedent that you can continue exercising your freedoms upon. So, for instance, not just the reversal of Roe v. Wade, but they also scored a huge free speech victory before Supreme Court on behalf of a Christian counselor. They have been there fighting for businesses to have free association with how they operate, defending them from alphabet mafias, whether they're bakers, florists, T-shirt shop printers. I mean, bed and breakfast owners, you'd be surprised. 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They can't do any of this without the generosity of people like you. 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
2: I'm not going to sit here and try to finagle past Washington Post, which is a ridiculous website. They're a stupid paywall. But I don't believe any of this. I think that any kind of activity that involves using your hands, like Winston Churchill during World War II actually laid brick. That was the big thing that he did. He said he would fight depression, which he called his black dog. And then to get around it, he did tactile things with his hands. He laid brick. And a lot of people, I crochet. I don't deal with a black dog, but I crochet. I think there's something to it. So that's, you know, you don't have to draw. Just do something tactile with your hands. So this boat operator got fined big time, over $5,000, because he woke a sleeping polar bear in Norway. So he got hit with a $5,000 fine because he blew a foghorn to wake the bear. The Svalbard Archipelago, they don't take kindly to that. Leave the polar bears, the sleeping polar bears, where they're lying. So coming up, the rise of authoritarianism and how it ties in with this Mangione thing as well. Stick with us. Whether you're navigating restrictive gun laws or just want extra peace of mind, the Byrna is the perfect addition to your self-defense plan.

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4: News. I'm Paul Stevens. Luigi Mangione pleading guilty to two federal charges in the killing of UnitedHealthcare CEO Brian Thompson.
5: The 28-year-old confessed to targeting and murdering Thompson. He read a prepared statement expressing no remorse as Thompson's wife and family sat in the courtroom for the first time.
4: That's Fox's Chandler Painter. Mangione's federal sentencing date set for December the 18th. Tropical storm Lala set to reach Hawaii's Big Island today. Fox Weather's Mike Seidel.
6: The Hurricane Center is officially forecasting it to become a minimal Category 1 hurricane by that time.
4: Winds of 75 miles an hour and up to 20 inches of rain forecast for some areas. A powerful magnitude 7.7 earthquake hitting off the coast of Indonesia early today, Saturday. At least 20 people killed in that quake. 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
1: I think it's beyond comedically a movement in the United States to embrace socialism. We've seen, for example, a joke of a candidate in Wisconsin still get 300,000 votes, people voting for democratic socialism. But I think the real question, and I think it's a question for you, it's a question for Republicans at large, is this. When a young person looks at their life and they say, you know, I did what America asked me to do. I went to college, I got a job, and I don't think I can afford the life that my parents could afford. Now, whether or not that's statistically accurate, it is a real feeling and a growing feeling. So what is your answer to that young person?
2: You know, our answer, Will, and this is the exact right question to ask, because our response to socialism, which is a dangerous and destructive ideology, it's been tried in the past and failed, our response to that can't be just to ignore the economic concerns that I think are feeding this rising interest in socialism. And I guess I would say to that young person that you as an American citizen deserve to have a good life in this country, and you deserve to have a government that is making it easier for you to start a family, for you to afford to get a good education, for you to have a good job, for you to afford a home. And what I would also say is that whilst these things sometimes take a little bit of time, we are already seeing the positive results come from the president's economic policies. We're seeing trillions of dollars of new investment into this country, which means good middle-class jobs for young people, middle-income people all across our country. We're seeing housing prices finally stabilize. They doubled during the Biden administration. They have finally kind of flatlined during the first year and a half of the Trump administration. We also want to get interest rates down, of course, so that young people can afford a home. We want people to be able to afford the good things about this wonderful country that we all live in. And my warning to my fellow Republicans, Will, would be, if we don't get this right, don't blame young people for being sympathetic to socialism. We've got to blame ourselves. And I think what is so unique and refreshing about Donald Trump's economic policies is that it's not the same old economic, you know, ideas that you would have heard 30, 40 years ago.
3: This is the problem that I kind of have with this whole discussion. And we were talking about this a little earlier when we this is how we were going to start the show, come in with a soundbite and start it like this, but not able to do that because of the breaking news with Mangione. So he, and welcome back to the program, the radio program, Dana Lash with you. So he is, I didn't like his statement here. And the reason I didn't like Vance's statement here is because, like hell, it's my fault. This is absolutely not my fault. This is not your fault either. And the reason it's none of our fault is because we never worked to put us in this position. We never did any of this. We did not go out and tell everybody that they had to go to college. We did not go out and tell everyone to live this type of lifestyle. I mean, when he says, you know, when a young person looks at their life and says, I know what America asked me to do. I went to college. I got a job. And I don't think I could afford the life that my parents could afford. I think that's such a ridiculously oversimplification of the issue. And what it does is it casts, it kind of sounds like New Deal 2.0. If I'm, you know, being entirely honest, it has this very New Deal 2.0 type vibe. That answer, it very much does sound like that. And I look at there's a lot of stuff to unpack in there. The first thing to unpack is the first part of his quote. He says, I did what America asked me to do. I went to college, acting like he's speaking as one of, I guess, the Gen Z. Well, no one asked anybody to go to college. Now, there was this expectation that's prevalent amongst the left that in order to count or to be somebody that you have to go to college. That is, I think, that is the correct perspective, I think, for the left. I think the left is still like that. I think they still push this idea that in order to do anything in life, you've got to go to college. And people on the right treat college like it's a preparatory school. They treat college like it is, this is where you go to make your social and business connections. I mean, fall's starting and people are going to be rushing. I know women spending $12,000 on a rush coach for their kid. I went to school with people who came from SEC and they went to sororities and then they either came up med school or do something else in St. Louis. And they were like, yeah, I spent $8,000 on it. I'm like, on what? Girl I was friends with. She was a Martian. God love her. She was one of those. She went to Bama. And spent a lot of money getting in a sorority. Got in a sorority she once. And I mean, if you can do it, you know, power more power to you. But I'm just saying, people on the right do treat it like that too. Don't tell me that y'all don't. I'm not saying that you're wrong or right. I'm just saying you do. So don't act like you don't. But this idea that, well, I went to college, I got a job, and I can't afford the life. You can't afford the life. Why? Because you went to college and you had to probably take out a really ridiculous college loan, correct? When did Congress, if you all remember, when did Congress consolidate student loans at the federal level? You guys remember? This was back under, this was under the Obama years with bringing everything. Now, if you ask AI, AI is retarded and it's leftist and it tells you all a bunch of nonsense. They absolutely did this. Congress, that's why you have the federal government in charge of student loans. And that's, you saw them get, goodness. What was the percentage by which, I'm curious, the interest rates jumped on that? I can only imagine. They gave them completely, I mean, they started in the 60s with us. And then they finalized it under Barack Obama. Now you have the Student Loan Interest Elimination Act that they're pushing through. But under Obama, Democrats, people like Elizabeth Warren, I think this was her first term, they voted to essentially consolidate it at the federal level, which is why you have the prices that are so expensive. I mean, you have a captive audience, right? And that's exactly, I mean, all of these young people that get so upset over the cost of college, you voted for the people who made it expensive. That's the problem. That's the problem. They acted like they were doing something great for people. And it actually wasn't. It's immoral. They began subsidizing them, operating them. I mean, good heavens. When they passed, I think what, in 2013, they went from what? 3.4 to 6.8, and that was in July of 2013. That's Jiminy Christmas, that's actually a little bit bigger than I thought it was. Good heavens.
4: And people don't remember what universities did as a result of now the government backing
3: right.
4: it, because now they can overcharge for this education and get all the money that they need at a higher interest rate even. It's unreal.
3: Yes. And just hand it out. It's like Fannie Mae and Freddie Mac, but for like colleges. Like student loans, right? That's so much of what it was. And so the problem, it's because it's not, you know, you never really had a higher education bubble. That all goes into it. And long story short, there are a lot of these young individuals that still vote and still back Democrats. And those are the people that created the situation that has rendered college completely unaffordable. That's it. I mean, the student loan market should not be as largesse as it is. I mean, it should be tiny. We shouldn't have as much debt as we have. We shouldn't allow this to be turned into the scam that it is. I mean, I'm not saying all college is bad either. I mean, obviously, medical school, law school, you're going to go study to be an architect, fine, whatever. But the problem is you had every Tom, Dick, and Harry going for every stupid humanities course possible. And then they create more stupid humanities courses. That's the issue of it. So going back to this point, you know, you have a lot of these people on the left that complain about this, but then they voted for the actual lawmakers that created this institutional regime that made it as expensive as it is. It's stupid. That's one of the problems. Republicans did not do that. Conservatives did not do that. And the reason that they can't afford it, they should be asking, this is what the left did. This is what big government authoritarianism did. And that's absent from anything Vance says here. And that's, I had a real problem with this statement. I felt like this was a moderate Republican from the 90s thing to say. It seemed very New Deal 2.0 to me. You know, he was asked whether or not you're, you know, it's statistically accurate or a real feeling. What is your answer to this young person? And he's saying, well, you can't just ignore the economic concerns that are feeding this rising interest in socialism. And he says, people, young people deserve to have a good life in the country. You deserve the opportunity to have a good life. You don't deserve anything unless you work for it. That's not just freedom. That's biblical. But what he added, too, was a government that's making it easier in this long soundbite. That's not the purpose of government. Unless it's the purpose to get it out of the way, get government out of the way. So that's a huge other part of it. But when I say that it's like New Deal 2.0, you know, I look at, I feel like this is kind of a soft sell of this. And here we're in this societal moment. I'll come back to this. We're in this societal moment where you have a rising authoritarianism on the left and on the right. It's not just socialism. I feel like that's a dodge. Socialism's already here. It's authoritarianism. I mean, look at it, right and left. There are people out there defending flock cameras, for crying out loud. I know. I had someone telling me, someone got mad at me. Send me an email. Like, I vote Republican. I'm a conservative, too. But these cameras do. I'm like, whoa, whoa, whoa. Whoa. Let's back up. But it is. I think that's kind of, and it's mistaken as socialism because people want to put a name on it. Authoritarianism sounds too vague. The left is always left flirting with it. The right's been doing it too. That's why I point back to those Trump accounts. I didn't like the Trump accounts because that's socialism. It's authoritarianism. You're taking tax dollars from the U.S. Department of Treasury. You're seeding these accounts with them, and you're also not excluding anchor babies and illegal immigrants from them. That's a fact. I've read it. I have it up at Substack. Not only did I link the actual the bill that passed, but I also screenshotted it and annotated that in case people, their fingers were broken and they couldn't click a link. So, which begs the question of how they even got to the website in the first place, but I don't know. Or poses a question. The idea that Republicans have to figure out an alternative messaging and, you know, play into this people's need to be taken care of is not something that the Republican Party can answer, because that's not how we operate. No one's going to save you. You save yourself. You vote smarter. You don't vote people into office that do dumbass things with your college tuition, that raise your interest rates, that consolidate everything. You don't vote for people that jack up your healthcare premiums by consolidating everything. 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
2: This building originally was built in 1926, but here's the kicker. That was when Austin was very segregated. So the good news is, in 1933, and over a long period of time, citizens on the east side said, hey, we need our own space, we need our own facility. So in response, the city said, okay, here's what we're going to do. We're going to put this on a truck and move it literally to where it is now on Angelina. It's been here again since 1933. We're going to have a wonderfully big party on September 12th. We're going to be honoring that special year.
3: Okay, can I ask a question?
4: Yes, please do.
3: So this is the George Washington Carver Museum, mm-hmm. funded by the city of Austin. Mm-hmm. Is there a reason why very obviously, a very muscly, obviously man is in a wig and a dress for the announcement of this?
4: That was my question.
3: Is there a reason why? What in the world is happening?
4: I think they wanted a black woman to present this.
3: So they said that it's a promotional video featuring a person wearing he's in a wig and a polka dot dress. Why is he in a wig and a polka dot dress? He's a man. Is he trans?
4: It's very unconvincing if he is.
3: Is he trans? I mean, I literally don't know what is happening. It is real, apparently.
4: Yeah.
3: And I don't see anything out there that suggests that this guy is being ironic. Which I don't know how irony would apply. I mean, he's a dude who clearly works out. And he's a man. In a dress and a wig, talking about George Washington Carver's museum. That would be like me trying to be a dude. I don't think I would be very convincing as a man. You know?
4: Yeah.
3: I don't think that I would be. I think I'm a very convincing dude. Like this guy. I would be more of a convincing of a man than this guy is as a woman, though, I will say. That's like the worst wig I've ever seen. What does this have to do? First off, do you realize how disrespectful this is? To have a guy do, if this was a, I just keep going, if this was a white person doing this, like, wouldn't it be, I mean, George Washington Carver is an amazing American icon, and you're going to diss him like this by having a guy show up in a comical polka dot dress with a wig, like a horrible wig. It's a very bad wig. That is a horrible, ridiculous wig. And it's not even positioned on his head properly. Let's be real. No woman would walk out with her hair looking like that, black or white. Not even good. Somebody said that that's copyright infringement on Geraldine. Yeah. Is he trying to be Geraldine? Is that supposed to be Geraldine Jones? Like, what is he trying to do? I don't know. But you're detracting from the purpose of the event by showing up in a dress and a wig and making a, I can't tell. I don't know what he said. I don't know what the words were that came out of his mouth. I was like, that's a dude in a wig. That's a very bad wig. That's like one of the worst wigs I've ever seen on a tran. A troon. Whatever. Right? Troon? Stay with us. Second hour.
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7: On the Stump, I'm Paul Stevens, Fox News. President Trump making a speech on New York's Long Island, supporting Republican Bruce Blakeman, the Nassau County executive running to be New York's next governor. Fox's Anita Vogel says Mr. Trump talked about crime in New York City.
13: According to the FBI's 2025 Uniform Crime Report, violent crime was down 9.3% from the previous year. Murder and non-negligent manslaughter was down 18.1%, rape down 7.6%, and robbery down 18.5%. President Trump, who campaigned as a law and order president, touted the numbers as evidence that he is making America great again. The president made the stop at the Nassau County Police Academy along with FBI Director Kash Patel. Dozens of police officers in uniform stood behind the podium as he spoke. He told the crowd he has ended the war on police and declared a very strong war on crime.
7: Luigi Mangione pleading guilty in a New York City courtroom to killing UnitedHealthcare CEO Brian Thompson.
14: The 28-year-old confessed to targeting and murdering Thompson. He read a prepared statement expressing no remorse as Thompson's wife and family sat in the courtroom for the first time. Mangione telling a federal judge this, quote, "Before traveling to New York, I used a 3D printer to make part of a gun. On the morning of December 4th, 2024, I shot Mr. Thompson in Manhattan and he died. I knew what I was doing was illegal." Mangione also admitted he emailed UnitedHealthcare's leadership posing as an investor, tricking them into sharing the location of its investor conference in New York City.
7: And Mangione's defense team speaking outside the courthouse following the appearance, defending their client and noting his public support without addressing Brian Thompson's grieving family. 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
23: Water system cyber attacks. I'm Gordon Deal with Nicole Murray. Thanks for spending part of your weekend with us. Here's what's coming up this hour.
24: Some lawmakers on Capitol Hill want protections after hackers exploited water systems in at least 12 different states.
23: On the back-to-school front, what can parents do when their kid says that nobody likes them?
24: In the wake of the World Cup, Americans are adjusting their travel plans. We'll explain what's trending.
23: And the fraud squad at Caltech that catches liars on school applications.
25: You know, colleges have all sorts of systems in place for checking applications. From what I understand, I think Caltech has a pretty extensive process in that they really value integrity and honesty. And, you know, a lot of schools do that as well, but they just kind of have a very formalized and thorough process to check every single application.
23: Roshan Fernandez at the Wall Street Journal on the team that vets the application of every admitted student at California Institute of Technology. Cyber attacks on U.S. water systems that officials suspect may be linked to hackers in Iran have been reported in at least a dozen states. How worried should we be? Analysis from Annie Fixler, cyber policy expert with the Foundation for Defense of Democracies. Annie, what has happened?
26: So over the past couple of weeks, we have seen reports of hackers, so far unnamed, who have compromised water utilities. Primarily small water utilities, it appears, across the country. The news first broke out of Minnesota, but additional states have come forward saying we've had incidents here as well. What we're seeing happen is that hackers are compromising particular technologies that control processes within water utilities. So it might control pumps or valves or switches, things that control how the water actually moves. And so it is deeply concerning that we're seeing hackers attack the actual operation of these systems.
23: Yeah, are there, I guess, problems here because these water systems have poor defenses? Or the hackers that good? What do you make of this?
26: Unfortunately, it's the former. Too many water systems have left their infrastructure unprotected. Many of these systems were built, 10 or 15 years ago, maybe longer. They were built for efficiency. It's much easier to have one operator manage multiple systems remotely than it is to have 10 or 15 operators who are manually operating systems. So we switched over to remote monitoring, remote operating, using equipment. The particular piece of technology involved is called a programmable logic controller, PLC. Basically, it's a computer that controls processes within a system. And unfortunately, many of these have been left exposed to the open internet. So rather than having strong passwords and firewalls and multiple layers of defenses to protect against an unauthorized user getting access, we have left them exposed. And so hackers are taking advantage of that and causing disruption because they can.
23: Mm. If they wanted to do worse things with these water systems, could they?
26: That's certainly the concern. Each water system is configured uniquely. They all have bespoke operations, and that actually makes gives defenders an advantage because they know precisely how their system works. But the concern is where the hackers got access to, deep within the industrial control system network, that perhaps they could do worse, that perhaps they could shut off alarms and then alter chemical composition to, you know, really cause a public health problem. Again, we haven't seen that yet, and I want to caution listeners that that's not what's going on here, because, you know, certainly we don't want the public panicking that there's a problem with their water system, but we should be moving swiftly to get these systems defended, because that's over the horizon.
23: We're speaking with Annie Fixler, cyber policy expert with the Foundation for Defense of Democracies, and we're talking about cyber attacks on water systems, at least 12 states as of late. If they wanted to, could these states and or systems easily update?
26: I don't know about easily, but it's certainly doable. The FBI and the Department of Homeland Security have put out guidance about how to better protect the pieces of equipment that we're talking about. The manufacturers themselves have put out a number of advisories about how to better configure systems, how to protect them better. So they're certainly doable. It may be difficult, honestly, for small operators who don't have the technical expertise to do it. So it's completely doable, but you still need a human who understands it to make the changes.
23: Yeah. What's next? Electrical grids? I mean, if Iran is behind this and they wanted to, is that just as easily done?
26: Yeah. The electric grid, transportation systems, communication systems, all of our critical infrastructure, or rather far too much of our critical infrastructure, is unprotected.
23: Yeah.
26: And water is some of the least protected, but it's also some of the most distributed. So there are tens, if not hundreds of thousands, of water utilities across the country, which means that they're small, and which means they don't necessarily have a lot of expertise or resources, money, but there's only so much impact you can have if you attack one water system. We have far fewer electric utilities, so one compromise of a single electric utility might have a more dramatic impact in terms of geography than one water system.
23: Thanks, Annie. 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Coming up next on This Weekend, addressing a back-to-school fear.

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2: Fox News, I'm Angelo Bavaro. An Israeli airstrike on southern Lebanon killed 7 people early this morning. Among those dead, 3 kids and 2 women. The IDF says strikes targeted Hezbollah infrastructure in response to attacks on troops. President Trump highlighting dropping crime numbers during a trip to Long Island Friday.
3: According to the FBI's 2025 Uniform Crime Report, violent crime was down 9.3% from the previous year. Murder and non-negligent manslaughter was down 18.1%.
2: Fox's Anita Vogel. Impacts are expected today on Hawaii from Tropical Storm Lala.
4: 75-mile-an-hour wind gust will knock out power. Rainfall totals down in Hilo, 8 to 12 inches.
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4: Great defiance. I'm Angelo Bavaro, Fox News. President Trump says he will declare the Strait of Hormuz a U.S. territory.
5: President Trump says the United States is badly defeating Iran and that oil prices are coming way down as the Navy enforces a blockade against Iran.
6: We have the blockade. No ships get through unless we want them to.
5: Less than 3 months ahead of the midterms and more than 6 months into this conflict, Democrats are ripping the president's Iran policy. Congressman Jim McGovern posted, quote, Trump promised to lower prices on day one. Instead, his billionaire's first economic policies, stupid tariffs, and illegal war with Iran are pushing prices to record highs. The president maintains the U.S. has total control over the strait, though analysts and reports have suggested otherwise.
4: Fox's Rich Edson, Iran pushing back on the president's claims about the strategic waterway and says it will continue enforcing a blockade. A QCEO killer, Luigi Mangione, made a major move in his federal case Friday.
7: Luigi Mangione pleading guilty to two federal stalking charges as the 28-year-old confessed to shooting and killing UnitedHealthcare CEO Brian Thompson. Mangione read from a statement expressing no remorse, admitting, quote, before traveling to New York, I used a 3D printer to make part of a gun. On the morning of December 4, 2024, I shot Mr. Thompson in Manhattan and he died. I knew what I was doing was illegal. Mangione said he emailed UnitedHealthcare's leadership posing as a $50 billion investor, tricking them into sharing the location of its investor conference in New York City where he shot Thompson outside.
4: Fox's Brian Yenis. Prosecutors are seeking life in prison. Mangione's attorney is looking to dismiss the state murder charge that he's still facing. 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
9: 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Investing always involves risk of loss, and past performance is not a guarantee of future results. And now, Spencer McGowan, president and six-time winner of the Forbes Best in North Texas Wealth Managers, joined by Alex Toline, chief operating officer of McGowan Group Asset Management. The following program is produced by McGowan Group Asset Management, Inc., a subsidiary of McGowan Group Wealth Management, LLC, who is solely responsible for the content. 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McGowan Group is a federally registered investment advisor utilizing Pershing LLC, a BNY Mellon company for asset custody. McGowan Group is a dedicated fiduciary serving affluent families right from the Crescent in Dallas. The charts, graphs, and research are posted for investors at networthradio.com, where you can set up your time to schedule a brainstorming session with the McGowan Group team. Remember, discussions of specific securities and strategies do not constitute recommendations, which are only delivered as part of a complete investment plan. Investing always involves risk of loss, and past performance is not a guarantee of future results. And now, Spencer McGowan, president and six-time winner of the Forbes Best in North Texas Wealth Managers, joined by Alex Tolin, chief operating officer of McGowan Group Asset Management.
10: 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Whoa.
11: Here.
10: Well,
11: I'm here.
10: Okay. Big week in news. You realize in 2 weeks, we're going to be two thirds the way through 2026.
11: Unbelievable.
10: Two thirds of the year, just about done.
11: Man.
10: That went fast.
11: It does go by fast, doesn't it?
10: Goes by fast. I have clients where we do a monthly checkup, right?
11: Yeah.
10: And that tradition started for some clients that were really nervous back in 2020.
11: Oh, yeah.
10: Yeah, 2022.
11: I remember that.
10: And we said, well, let's just do monthly. That way we're not going to miss any bargains.
11: Yep.
10: And they're like, bargains? I just don't want to lose it all. Like, okay. All right. Great assets, reliability.
11: Better to start with a plan than end in a panic.
10: All right. I got an enigma for you.
11: Really?
10: Start with, this is an enigma wrapped in a riddle.
11: Capital expenditures on steroids.
10: Capital expenditures on steroids. Now,
11: I had to do actually some deep research. I got some stuff from he's not my buddy, but a guy named Andy Constan, who was a derivatives trader.
10: A derivatives trader.
11: Yep.
10: That's leverage.
11: That's understanding the leverage stuff. Actually worked for Bridgewater at one point, and he likes to write a lot about this stuff.
10: Bridgewater, not to be confused with Bilgewater.
11: That's right. So he...
10: That was Ray Dalio?
11: Yeah.
10: Bridgewater. Yeah.
11: So he did a nice breakdown. Also runs a Substack called Damn Spring, but... did a rundown on this NVIDIA deal. So NVIDIA does a $500 billion data center financing arrangement. It's basically a collateralized debt obligation.
10: NVIDIA loves... Okay, let me explain it. Okay. And then I want you to dive into what your learned source says.
11: Okay.
10: Okay?
11: Yep.
10: Because there's a funny comment about this.
11: All right.
10: And... All right. So I see the headline... One morning this week, I'm doing the market report faithfully at 7 a.m. every morning. NVIDIA lines up $500 billion in financing. CEO Jensen Huang tells CNBC his chips are an investable asset. Keep that premise there.
11: That's right.
10: Right?
11: He says it generates cash flow.
10: Right. So those of you with a compact computer in your garage, because nobody wants it, just remember this, because this is... capital expenditures on steroids. So Apollo Global, Blackstone, BlackRock, Brookfield, Goldman Sachs, and KKR. Mm. These are the heavyweights.
11: Right.
10: Heavy. Well, $500 billion special financing. Now, I'm pretty sure NVIDIA backstops it a little bit. And now they're going to say, well, the chips are an investable asset as opposed to a depreciating asset. Right. Like, some chip's going to be worth the same amount in 10 years?
11: Well, I think what they're trying to say is that it's like an oil well, right? You have depletion, but continued cash flow, hopefully.
10: Yeah, you get 10 years out of a chip.
11: Right.
10: That's good. But you still have to, why is it that we need a new PC every 3 to 5 years anyway? If that's true. You see, I'm questioning the premise here.
11: Yeah.
10: All right. Now, the stocks, I would have thought NVIDIA goes up, right? Because now they got $500 billion more for everybody to buy their stuff. And they are up 20% for the year. They are up on the week. But right. They were down that day. But Apollo went up 9%. KKR up 7%. Blackstone up 5% for the week. Because they get to take a fee and a spread. They make money.
11: They do.
10: And, you know, private equity, those stocks have been dead in the water.
11: Well, here it goes deeper right here. It says, who's going to be investing in this? Institutional credit, right? So that's the Blackstone, like if you own a fund and a KKR fund or something like that. Private capital. We call that private equity and private credit.
10: Private credit.
11: Insurance funds.
10: Insurance funds.
11: So there's been a big story about this lately where hedge funds had bought some insurance carriers and are directing some of the capital inside the insurance companies to private deals.
10: To their deals.
11: Yeah.
10: To deals like this. You buy our stuff. That'd be like if we sold out the firm, they might take all of our stuff, all the clients, and stick them in alternatives.
11: Sure.
10: Like that. Okay.
11: Right.
10: You make a good point. Mark Cuban weighed in on this too, but I want to hear, okay, that's $500 billion. That was the big news of the week. Capital expenditures on steroids with no end in sight. How is this going to end? We'll get to that, but tell us the comments that lead us to some conclusion.
11: Yep. So Andy's point was, hey, this is kind of like a CDO. NVIDIA's
10: collateralized debt obligation.
11: Yeah, so NVIDIA is kind of the backstop on this deal for the full stack of data center assets, right? So
10: yes,
11: you have tranches. And so you can buy the tranche that you want based on the credit, with the last piece being an equity piece. So if it works out really well, the equity makes a lot of money.
10: But am I having flashbacks to The Big Short?
11: I'm telling you.
10: I see that hot girl in the bathtub that explained The Big Short, but, in the movie.
11: Yeah, but here's the punchline. NVIDIA has probably run out of capacity for off-balance sheet financing for concentrated counterparty and asset exposure.
10: Off-balance sheet?
11: Yeah, so it's
10: kind of... I'm kind of... Now, that takes me back to Enron.
11: Oof.
10: I'm getting the willies here, buddy.
11: I'll tell you what, man.
10: $500 billion.
11: Well, what did Cuban say about this?
10: Oh, Cuban, he's optimistic, all right? Here's what he said. A lot of data centers are going to be turned into pickleball courts.
11: Oh, no.
10: Cuban loves attention. Cuban, former owner of the Dallas Mavericks.
11: Still a minority owner.
10: Still a minority owner, but...
11: They took all his power from him.
10: Yeah, and it shows. Okay. Cuban draws a direct parallel to the 1990s fiber optic overbuild, warning AI compute efficiency gains will strand billions in planned data center capacity. So, thus the pickleball court theory, right?
11: Yeah.
10: They're going to be turned into pickleball courts, right?
11: Well, it's a
10: Mark Cuban AI bubble, AI infrastructure overbuild narrative should be taken seriously.
11: Yeah. And this goes back to, I remember the internet boom. Nobody doubted that the internet was going to change the world, and it did, right?
10: Thank you, Al Gore.
11: Yeah. I'm glad he had a part in it, I guess. But in any case, that was, railroads changed the world too. Didn't keep them from going bankrupt in the 1800s twice. Autos changed the world. Didn't help them from going under at least once.
10: Railroads.
11: Oh, yeah.
10: I want to tell the story And there's another Texas story in here on Texas Pacific Land. Texas Pacific Land, 880,000 acres.
11: Yeah.
10: Right? So the railroad, Texas Pacific Railroad, right?
11: Mm-hmm.
10: And they got a bunch of land because they're going to build the railroad. Everybody's in.
11: Yep.
10: It's like the AI thing. You know, you got to lead. And this is important. So we're going to build it. So they got all this land. And then they borrowed lots of money to build the railroad. And then they went broke.
11: Yep.
10: And I guess they sold the railroad, but the shareholders or the bondholders got all the equity in the 880,000 acres. TPL this week closing just below $350. And
11: that's been a huge success story.
10: Yeah, it's up 21% for the year. But I'm interested in telling that the full story and the players, just like we did the King Ranch.
11: Yep.
10: And that's the great legacy story. But I digress off of the topic. You have choice quotes.
11: Well, I think I gave my choice quote.
10: Already?
11: Yeah.
10: Wow.
11: That you know, are they running out of off-balance sheet financing capacity for their, so they want to repackage this in a whole deal. And Jason Wong, did I say that right?
10: Yes.
11: Wang? Okay. He said that this is a new asset class. Chips are a new asset class. We've heard that one before, too, yep. Haven't we?
10: Compute has rapidly evolved into a critical asset class, driving the next leg of economic growth.
11: Mm-hmm.
10: Mm-hmm. Well,
11: there you go.
10: This is a revolution in finance that makes me nervous, Alex.
11: It reminds me of the book. I've mentioned it several times.
10: Yes, right? Sir.
11: Short History of Financial Euphoria. And one of the hallmarks of financial euphoria is they take an old idea like loaning money and then they repackage it in a fancy way and sell it as a new thing.
10: Tranched. You got to tranche it. And so if you're the B credit, if you're in the B space tranche for a computer chip that's going to be obsolete in 5 years and your AI gets beat by somebody else's AI, then that's not good.
11: You're in trouble.
10: All right. Tactical safety coming up next. We'll be right back after a break.

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1: We've had excessive inflation. That problem is still there, but my expectation would be that as we go into 2027, it's going to look somewhat better. It's been a process. It's taken longer than we thought for a variety of reasons, for sure. But I think we're still on a path that gets us to inflation that's closer to the where we want to be.
2: 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And now, here's your host, Spencer McGowan.
3: NVIDIA loves its customers. We just covered the fact, Alex, you know, $500 billion in financing arranged from the big dogs. Jensen Huang.
4: Yep.
3: He loves his other customer, Elon Musk. Names him as the AI front runner. Computing power, easy for me to say, data and robots. All right. They form three moats around Mr. Musk, I guess.
4: Yeah.
3: So there's a couple of things coming. Now, if you said, okay, what's the future of AI? So go to YouTube. There's also YouTube McGowan Group, but type in Elon Musk interview with The Economist. Best Elon Musk interview I have ever watched. And he said by 2036, money will be irrelevant.
4: He's been wrong on his timelines before, by the way.
3: Well, money would be irrelevant, but there's more.
4: Oh, okay.
3: Besides their political argument, because she's The Economist, which is British, and you know they're socialist, and they had a big dust up during the interview. So it's worth watching. But YouTube, Elon Musk, Economist interview, it is worth watching because he talks a lot about robots.
4: Yeah.
3: Have you seen the Waymos around Dallas?
4: Oh, yeah.
3: I mean, this is really the wave of the future. There's a Waymo got in a wreck the other day, but it's because some guy hit somebody and then the Waymo got pushed into somebody.
4: Right.
3: So it wasn't the Waymo's fault. Anyway, robots. So I've got two visions of the future that's already here.
4: Okay.
3: The first one's already here. Hut robots.
4: Is that the window washer?
3: Yeah. You stick this little box on the window and it suction cups its way on there. It gets started. It maps the window, totally cleans it, shuts itself off. And so I did all the big windows this past weekend.
4: You did?
3: Yeah.
4: You got one.
3: I like it, man. You can't use water. It says you could use water, but you need the window washer robot stuff.
4: Oh, okay. All right.
3: Because otherwise,
4: that's the hook.
3: It's not going to get clean. Well, Hut doesn't even make that from what I saw. I had to buy somebody else's robot, cleanser. Optimus, right? I do most of the dishes in my house.
4: Mm-hmm.
3: And our son Ruslan's back from the Air Force. He's getting into his new apartment.
4: Okay.
3: Plus, we got the grandbaby coming over.
4: Right.
3: And our neighbors like us, too. So, I do a lot of dishes. So, I got, you know.
4: You need a robot.
3: Yeah. I counted, if you take unloads and loads and unloads, I'm like 2-3 a day.
4: That's a lot.
3: But anyway, I can't wait for Elon Musk robot. I'll say, Optimus, clean my kitchen. Right? That's going to be, but you know, you start to think, okay, how is AI going to make money? All right. You got all these guys competing with the chat bots. Mm-hmm. I get that. But some of the things are just really simple, and that's great robots.
4: Yeah.
3: Like Hutt and soon to be Optimus.
4: Well, this, you know, it's when you look at SpaceX just generally, obviously way overpriced, not something I want to touch right now, right? But on the Starlink side.
3: Oh, yeah. I just talked to a client this week. He was up in Oklahoma on his Starlink.
4: Yeah.
3: And he said, oh, my God, because his every time we were doing Zoom reviews with him,
4: yep.
3: he would glitch out.
4: Right.
3: But the Starlink, he said, is just it's been near flawless.
4: Well, let's get some data. Right. So Starlink has 100 million subscribers.
3: That's a lot.
4: Is it?
3: Well, a billion would be a lot.
4: A billion would be a lot. So I
3: think they're already making money.
4: I think there's like a pretty good runway for that. If they get all the other pieces together and
3: yes,
4: I want to see it start earning some EPS, if you know what I mean.
3: Okay. Last point on capital expenditures on steroids.
4: Okay.
3: You can tell at the gym, you know, who's been on steroids, especially guys over 50 that took roids.
4: Oh yeah.
3: They got that, you know, they got that roid rage look.
4: Oh,
3: yeah. You can tell somebody
4: sounds
3: did
4: bad.
3: Anyway, capital expenditures on steroids. We covered this last week, but I wanted to cover the importance. Their capital expenditures were up 550% over last year.
4: Wow.
3: Right? In the most recent quarter. So there's people spending a lot of money.
4: Man.
3: That's and you better watch out. So we're going to shift gears.
4: Yeah, I was going to say, hopefully is that the people getting the checks keeps a little bit of it.
3: Yep. I know it's good. Elon Musk is Starbase Texas.
4: Yeah.
3: And, you know, SpaceX along with Tesla. So because that falls in our Texas headlines.
4: Is that next?
3: That is next. And look who's number two on. Well, nope. We're going to go refine, baby, refine. How about that?
4: Here we go. Global fuel crisis. Texas leading the pack. All right, you want to talk about what happened first? So, Russian refineries being attacked knocked out a big chunk of the world's fuel-making apparatus, leaving the U.S. oil industry as the world's last major fuel supplier.
3: The God bless America.
4: I'm telling
3: and
4: you.
3: God bless Texas.
4: They've been running their plants at full. You know, we're building a new refinery in Texas.
3: Yes, I saw that story.
4: That's right.
3: It's got an Indian company financing it.
4: Yep. According to the CEOs of.

0: 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You can fill out a little form, say, here's what I want to brainstorm about, and we will set your time for an office tour with the Texas Financial History Private Collection, or if time is limited, we'll do a Zoom, and the product of that will be the initial investment plan outline. Take it away, Alex.
1: All right, crack spreads remaining high, and they look like they're going higher. Last count, this says a high of 71.40. This is based on West Texas Intermediate futures prices, right, front month. So when the month rolls, the crack spread is going to move. All right, just so you know.
0: Okay.
1: But anyway, you had a peak in 2022 at the invasion of Ukraine, a little above 60 on this contract, went to a low of close to 15 2024.
0: I mean, it sank really fast, but it, not this time.
1: Not this time.
0: It's still staying up there.
1: It's staying high. And that really is a calculation of the spread between the barrel of oil and the barrel of refined product, right? And so those are staying high. And what that means for refiners is that refinery profit margins are also high.
0: Wow.
1: And so if crack spreads continue to stay high, then you're going to see a lot of money being made by those refiners.
0: Yeah, Marathon earned $5.1 billion, quadrupling its profits. Valero, $3.7 billion. And Phillips 66, $3.8 billion. You know, Chevron, they made $14 billion.
1: Yeah.
0: And ExxonMobil was $10 billion, $12 billion, I think.
1: So here's my, you want to hear my thesis on this?
0: Do tell.
1: All right. Strait of Hormuz. Conflict continues, right? And Scott Bessent has done a good job of really corralling the financial flows into Iran. If you look at the Iranian currency versus a dollar, it's, man, it's gone way down.
0: Really?
1: Oh, yeah. Yeah. So they have hyperinflation and no way to get money. Well, if you keep the Hormuz closed, you had Venezuela is, their production is coming back up, right?
0: Yes.
1: You have, actually more coming out of the United States. And then you have lots of reserve assets offshore that really haven't been tapped just because it's always been cheaper to go fracking on land.
0: Okay.
1: You got a new pipeline. Saudi Arabia says they can get it done in a year, right, to go around Hormuz.
0: Okay.
1: So if you have the Hormuz just stays shut, we go around it and we go offshore, problem solved. That's my thesis.
0: Okay.
1: All right. So I got my eye on offshore. I have for a while. Hasn't quite made it to the portfolio. We're still discussing the investment committee. Because right now it's just a thesis.
0: It's a thesis.
1: Right.
0: It doesn't look like deep value.
1: No, it's not.
0: That's where...
1: That's the rub.
0: I'd like to stick with the deep value thesis, but you'll probably win this debate. You're winning it so far because you brought it up before.
1: Yeah.
0: You know, you're like, see, I told you so. I told you so. All right, coming up next, here's what we're going to cover. All right.
1: Yeah.
0: We got another Texas story and data centers, of course. Got the leaders and the laggers for 2026 so far. The earnings update.
1: Ooh.
0: S&P 500.
1: I got a story on that, too.
0: Okay. Well, you get yourself ready because we're going to have to take a break. Then we've got performances along with gasoline prices for the past few years.
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1: The job market is thinning a little bit here. And so the Fed need to heed warning here. You don't want to cause a recession by raising rates right now. That's why the bond market rallied after those job numbers. That's why we had a bit of a follow through, because the odds of a rate hike are now diminishing. That's just one more ingredient in the cauldron that should continue to support this market.
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3: Alex, where do you want to go next?
2: OpenAI. I had a question about this too, but OpenAI surpasses 1 billion users and 2 million businesses.
3: Okay. 2 million businesses use it.
2: Yep.
3: I consider, and we'll cover this in the final section of today's program, applied technology. I don't like the word AI, right?
2: Okay.
3: Because everybody thinks it's so fancy, it's unattainable. Well, one use is the ultimate wealth management performance review.
2: Mm-hmm.
3: And we'll cover that in the next section at the grand finale.
2: Okay.
3: So OpenAI.
2: So they passed 1 billion active users, but what's interesting.
3: And 2 million businesses have it.
2: They dropped their prices by 20%.
3: So they're already cutting prices. Then Anthropic is trying to shore up their initial public offering.
2: That's right. So if you look at earnings, we're going to get
3: that's more tens of billions of dollars coming out of somewhere.
2: Some of the earnings in the growth numbers in the earnings, there is a mark to market for private investments from the big tech companies that. It's about 20% of that.
3: Okay, explain this again.
2: All right, so your earnings growth is 50, almost 51%, right?
3: S&P 500 earnings growth, what was revenue growth?
2: 14.6%.
3: Amazing. Okay, so right. That stayed steady as the S&P 500 essentially wrapped up their earnings reports this week.
2: Yep. Well, in that earnings growth, about 20% of that is actually from marks from private investments in things like Anthropic and OpenAI.
3: Oh, marking them up.
2: That's right.
3: Marking the value up.
2: That's right. That's correct.
3: Even though it's not actually liquid yet.
2: That's right.
3: That's where some of that came from?
2: Yep.
3: That's not going to last forever.
2: No. But the true growth,
3: yes.
2: My estimate is well over 30%. So still fantastic. Just saying.
3: Okay. You're saying the true growth rate is over 30%. The reported growth rate is over 51%, but it was unrealized gains?
2: Yep. Got some data on that, too.
3: Okay. But you're on a roll.
2: You want me to do the research, right?
3: Man, you are all over it.
2: That's what I'm here for.
3: Okay. This could question the long-term viability of an expensive data center.
2: And quantum advantage.
3: You've been on this subject, so I'm going to let you run with it.
2: All right. So IBM claims new era of quantum advantage, a point at which quantum computers perform computations beyond conventional ones, and that these results can be rigorously validated. So basically, quantum computer can do the work of, 100 years worth of work a traditional computer could do in 5 or 10 minutes.
3: Okay.
2: And so you compact the time frame. You probably compact the space that you need for that too, right? I think that might be one of the things that we're talking about. But a new paper published by IBM, and its research partners, including University of Chicago, Japan's Riken National Institute, quantum computing software firms Kidma, Blue Qubit, and Algorithmic, have have said that, hey, we can prove that this is actually going to revolutionize industry.
3: Well, so it'll be a new IBM supercomputer.
2: And they said this could put IBM on the path to future sustained growth over time.
3: Well, they're down 21% for the year.
2: Boy, you had to say something.
3: Okay. Well, speaking of bear markets in the midst of a bull.
2: Right.
3: All right. So you got SanDisk up fivefold so far this year.
2: Yep.
3: Dell Technologies up almost threefold. Micron up twofold. Seagate up twofold. Intel close to that. Western Digital 168%. This whole lineup, Hewlett-Packard Enterprises, 135. I did all the top 10 performers for 2026. They are all chips.
2: Yep.
3: All chips.
2: Chip or memory.
3: Mm-hmm. Funded by the data center build-out.
2: That's right.
3: And just, I'll take a couple of laggards.
2: Okay.
3: Lululemon down 40% for the year.
2: Oof.
3: They got all those fancy stores.
2: I don't know what they're going to do.
3: Yeah. AppLovin, not loving it, minus 53%. And Trade Desk, minus 65%.
2: Yeah, it's been a rout. Boston Scientific down 46%. Intuit, that software also down 50%.
3: Yeah, the Adobe's down 27%. Salesforce down 27%. And these are this is a software bear. So you look at the NASDAQ up 18%, and then you've got the software just getting crushed.
2: Yeah, I talked to a friend of mine that did some work at a value fund, and he was like, they're not having a good year because value got more deep.
3: Well,
2: it got even deeper value.
3: That part of it.
2: Yeah. And so there's a point, I think, where those are worth owning. Because they just got so cheap, you just can't stand yourself.
3: Okay.
2: with a decent growth rate attached to it, you're like, okay, come on, guys.
3: Now, this, I'm going to switch gears.
2: Okay.
3: The Firm. Seen the movie with Tom Cruise?
2: Yeah, I love that movie.
3: I rewatched it this week. The Firm. Top lawyers. This surprised me. Six lawyers switched firms, and big law will never be the same.
2: That's right.
3: Wachtell defections reflect a broader trend of elite New York firms losing ground to bigger rivals. Now, I wanted to see, okay, they've got 2,200 lawyers globally, 20 offices around the world,
2: mm-hmm.
3: right? So, you know, you think, well, okay, these guys switched firms. How much do these guys make?
2: Multi-million dollar contracts.
3: Wasn't just fun Snyder offered or multi-million dollar raise. The multi-million dollar raise brings compensation for some of the lucky partners to $20 million a year.
2: Yeah.
3: So like the money ball for lawyers was billed $1,000 a year, 2,000 hours. That's $2 million a year, right?
2: Yep.
3: Well, that's the equivalent of $10,000 an hour. I don't want to hire that guy.
2: Oof, he's expensive.
3: He's expensive.
2: Hopefully he can win in 30 minutes.
3: Yeah.
2: Can you win this in 30 minutes? It's like, I don't know. The answer will cost you $2,000.
3: Well, Papa Dean taught me it's just best not to get into a conflict. But sometimes if people have bad behavior, you have to.
2: Yeah. So
3: that surprised me.
2: Some of these old firms... these older firms were very niche in exactly how they operated, right? So if you wanted to, for a specific kind of, you know, you had a corporate raider coming after you, you went to this specific niche firm just for that. And now the bigger firms are saying, hey,
3: We do everything.
2: You got younger guys down here that are bringing in all the bacon and they're not getting all the pay they deserve. So we're going to scoop them away and give them big pay raises.
3: That just sounds expensive. Okay. Stupid. It is time for this week's installment of stupid things people do with their money. This is just a sincere lack of self-control. Okay, so take it away.
2: All right, the live shopping app where some people...
3: See, don't do this. That's part of wealth management is teaching people to not to.
2: Yeah, so it's called Whatnot. It's an auction site.
3: Whatnot.
2: Yep. Fast-moving
3: what
2: auctions.
3: What not to do.
2: And feverish breaks hook users hoping to buy prized sports cards, fashion, tools, food, and nearly anything else.
3: They added 20 million new accounts last year.
2: So you put your credit card on there, you just swipe. And it doesn't care how much you swipe as long as your credit card goes through.
3: Right. So you win the auction.
2: Yeah.
3: Victory. All right. So 40. This guy, this guy actually posed, if you will, for the article. Sean Harding downloaded Whatnot, a live shopping app, after rekindling his childhood baseball card collecting hobby.
2: All right. This guy's an accountant. 45-year-old accountant had spent almost...
3: I don't want him doing my stuff.
2: Almost $1.4 million from his savings, personal loans, borrowed money from a friend, and finally, his employer's credit card. Ooh. His wife found it, and she's like, I'm out.
3: She divorced him.
2: She divorced him.
3: And why is he confessing all this to the Wall Street Journal? Wouldn't you be a little embarrassed?
2: I guess sometimes confession's the way to go.
3: I just kept telling myself one more time, and then I'd sell it all and make all my money back.
2: He's trying to day trade trading cards.
3: Auction live and high energy shows from within the app.
2: Oh, my gosh.
3: Oh, wow. It's backed by Andreessen Horowitz, Sequoia Capital. This is some big money in there. And it has an $11 billion valuation. Whatnot. So, what not to do?
2: There's
3: Whatnot.
2: There's the other auction site where you can, you know, we sold the TV for 10 cents. And so everybody goes in their bids. But whatever you bid, you lose.
3: Okay. So,
2: don't do that either.
3: Don't do that. Yeah. This was a warning. If you lose control, just put your phone away.
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1: 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And then they're looking at 2% inflation as being the baseline.
4: and not considering the fact that a lot of the inflation has been caused by the rise in oil prices.
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2: Emerging markets.
3: Investment biker. I think his name was Robinson.
2: Oh.
3: Jim Robinson. And the premise in the 90s was which country is next to boom.
2: That's right.
3: And Mark Mobius at the Templeton Emerging Markets Fund was all the rage.
2: Yep.
3: Now, he was really good at it because Sir John Templeton had taught him. And one of the things you do is you buy the beer company.
2: Okay.
3: Right? If you said, okay, looks like Argentina is going to be the next big emerging market boom.
2: Okay.
3: Right? And so you buy the beer company and the phone company, right? So they had a playbook. And Jim Robinson had this book about, you know,
2: Jim Rogers.
3: He rode his motorcycle
2: across China,
3: like Che Guevara did.
2: Yeah.
3: Was it Che Guevara?
2: Sure, Che Guevara.
3: Yeah.
2: He rode his through Latin America.
3: Yes, but I guess Jim Rogers rode all around.
2: Yeah.
3: This headline surprised me. And, you know, we started trickling in some deep value international allocations.
2: Right.
3: Right. And that's turned out well. So this, take it away. This really shocked me.
2: Yeah, so the emerging markets index is valued at half the S&P 500. So it's trading at under 10 times earnings for next year. And
3: is the dollar value less, or is this the multiple?
2: That's a multiple.
3: Okay. So S&P, you pay 20 times, and the emerging markets index is 9.9 times.
2: Yeah. I will say this, that
3: 10 times earnings, if the earnings are sustained, is 10% to the owner plus growth.
2: That's right. As long as you have growth.
3: Unless something bad happens.
2: Right. Well, the dollar has been relatively strong. So that does have an impact if you're investing in emerging markets or markets around the world. But yes, China and Hong Kong are included. I don't know why they're called emerging markets still, but they are.
3: They emerged a long time ago.
2: Yeah, I think that's
3: so. Now there is a swath of Southeast Asia, right? The Vietnam, Malaysia,
2: right? Big manufacturing
3: kind of swath.
2: Korea
3: boomed.
2: Yeah,
3: they've already emerged.
2: I think they're emerged.
3: We should do our own definition of what's emerged, because China's underperformed so badly that they took down the rest of the emerging markets. And
2: yeah.
3: Mainly because they don't like shareholders.
2: No.
3: Right? Are you really going to get a dividend from Alibaba? No, I don't think so.
2: No, but you don't own Alibaba if you buy Baba, right? You own a holding company in Grand Cayman that owns a promissory note
3: for part of the profits.
2: For part of the profits.
3: Good luck with that.
2: Yeah.
3: Yeah. And that was Tom Cruise's movie, The Firm. They were down in the Cayman with the mafia.
2: Oh, yeah. The Caymans are nice, though, by the way.
3: They're a financial hub for casino types, I would say.
2: Okay.
3: Okay. That's all I have to say about that. It's time to pick on Michael Saylor again, Alex.
2: Oh, yeah.
3: Yes, take it away. Here, you can pick on Michael Saylor. I'm calling up Strategy just for the background. This was the Bitcoin treasury company that hit $500 a share in late 2024. Today, it stands at $95, down another 5% this week. And the value now $37 billion.
2: This reminds me of a song called Oops, I Did It Again.
3: Nope. Oops, Upside Your Head. That was in the Gap Band.
2: In the 2000s, he was doing some financial chicanery.
3: Like over there, Britney Spears.
2: Yeah.
3: I'll take the Gap Band over
2: Britney. All right.
3: Britney,
2: you do what you need to do, my friend. But anyway, so he had this idea that I can sell stock and borrow money, and I'll just use that to buy Bitcoin because Bitcoin is going to go up forever.
3: Yes, sir.
2: And that did not work. So recently, they sold stock, 6.6 million common shares worth $653 million, sold 108 million of their Bitcoin, which he said he would never sell, and repurchased 108 million of Stretch, or the preferred shares.
3: Okay.
2: So he's trying to figure out, hey, how do I cover the gap of my Stretch payments that I have to make, right? Which is 9% or 10% a year. And hopefully Bitcoin recovers so I don't have to go through that again. But okay. I think if you're borrowing a lot of money to buy any asset, particularly one that doesn't pay any cash flow and it's really hard to value, you're going to get in trouble.
3: Yes.
2: It's just a matter of time. So don't do that.
3: Are you ready for applied technology and wealth management?
2: Well, I have an estate story.
3: Then please go.
2: All right. So Henry Ford started the Ford Motor Company, created a foundation, Ford Foundation, with a mission of helping those in the local community and Michigan at large.
3: Okay.
2: Over time.
3: This was Detroit.
2: There was a tax law change. So the heirs decided to donate the non-voting shares in order to keep control of the company to the foundation. They did that. And then Ford II, who took over as chairman of the foundation, got convinced to broaden the board and give some more control to other people outside of the family.
3: Okay.
2: Well, the Ford Foundation decided that he was wrong. Ford II was wrong. And they started fighting him and decided that the Ford Foundation needed to go a whole different direction. And so now they do. And then they moved. They left Michigan. They went to New York. And the Ford Foundation doesn't do anything that was it was originally designed to do.
3: A few years ago, Detroit could have used some help.
2: Yep. And that kind of goes to, hey, if you're in the market and you're going to create a foundation, you want to help specifically your local community.
3: Donor advised funds.
2: However you want to set that up. But I think long term, it's important that the core family retain control and they don't let control of that. So the original mission stays true through time.
3: Like the King Ranch dynasty.
2: Yep.
3: Okay.
2: There you go.
3: All right.
2: Lessons from the world.
3: Okay.
2: Applied technology. Let's go.
3: Applied technology. This, and you can ask us for a sample. The sample I'm using is a $5 million sample. It's now $8 million. And they've taken $1 million more than they ever put in.
2: I like that.
3: This is over 25 years. Not a guarantee for future performance, but this one's pretty good.
2: I like it.
3: It's $9.4 million in net gain. Now it's $8.2 million. How do I know that?
2: Well, we track every penny.
3: We track every penny. And the Ultimate Wealth Management Report, thanks to Joyce Chang, right?
2: Yep.
3: Is now online as a dashboard. And you get to see through the previous business day exactly how you've done.
2: Mm-hmm.
3: Well, and the performance report, I've developed this over the past decades. Because here's what I want to see, right? If I'm managing the family money,
2: yeah,
3: if you will. And I want to be able to log in, right? And that's ubiquitous. Yeah. You can go see where you are. However, what's my forward income? I want to see projected income. I want to see where I stand on realized gains and losses for tax purposes.
2: Mm-hmm.
3: We've got a tax summary report for that.
2: Yep.
3: But I also want to be able to see the lessons, because I believe all this data performance tracking data is scientific and it leads to better decisions.
2: Mm-hmm.
3: Right?
2: Agreed.
3: And we track year over year. That's in the report. But I love my summary page, right? It's everything from inception, what return that is annualized, year to date,
2: yeah,
3: right? Last 12 months and last 5 years annualized. And that's an important part of the performance report because people try to back into it. One thing that would happen is clients like wanted to buy a big house, they go buy a big house. And then a year later, they're saying, well, hey, you know, I used to be here and now I'm here and this plan's not working. I'm like, well, let's go to the ledger. You bought that big house.
2: Here's another thing that I think is really interesting. So I got a call this week from a prospective client and they're like, hey, I want to live off the interest. And I said, well, that's what we do. And here I will show it to you specifically in our performance tracking report, because it shows you how much income you're generating on a month to month basis.
3: Spend less and you'll grow.
2: Yep.
3: All right. You can ask for your own sample. Go to the McGowanGroup.com. 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Say, I want to see a real sample size, a real case over decades. And we'll be happy to send that to you and set you up for your own plan. May God bless you and your family in the week ahead.
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8: 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I told you these deals were hot, and the good ones won't last. 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

0: automotive world. You're on Cruise Control with Don and John. And we'd like to welcome you to the program this Saturday morning here on 570 KLIF. Me, Don Grantham.
1: And John Ingram.
0: And back there behind the double bulletproof glass, Mr. I used to look like Billy Gibbons, but no more, Mr. Tim Kimsey. How are you?
1: But he still has a Grammy.
0: And several gold and platinum records, that's too. Right. Other than that, it's been a wasted life. Joining us this week on the Dealer Roundtable, our friend Mr. Trey McGee, who is the general manager for Southwest Chrysler, Dodge, Jeep, and Ram in Cleburne, Texas.
1: Lovely Cleburne, Texas.
0: Conveniently located there. I love going. It's my favorite drive now.
1: It is. Me too. I love it.
0: You know, when you're not there, I even do it a different way sometimes because I just go straight down 35, across 174, do my deal. He kicks me out like he always does, and I come home to Chisholm Trail. Welcome, friend.
2: Oh, good morning, guys. How we doing?
1: We're doing great.
2: That's good. It's good to be here with everybody. You know, I was just listening to the intro there and just thinking about it. You know, you got saying drop the top and let's go down. Right now, if you drop the top, it's going to be a little toasty outside.
1: It'll be a little, yeah.
2: I saw a Gladiator pull on the service drive yesterday, and this was 3:30, 4 o'clock in the afternoon. They had the top off and all four doors, and I was going, oh, my gosh, that just looks like no fun right now at all. They need to wait till it cools off a little bit to take all the doors and the tops off.
1: You are not kidding.
0: That's like an under 30 thing.
2: Oh, it's got to be. I thought I was having flashbacks of being in the Marine Corps, driving around the Hummers, wearing armor and all that in the desert and just sweating.
0: That may have been a little the other side. Yeah. Hotter and a little more insulation on.
2: It was really warm driving those things. That's what I pictured. I was like, God, that brings back flashbacks of another time.
0: Yeah, when you think things are tough now, you go, well, yeah, maybe they're not as tough
2: not,
0: as I thought.
2: It's not as bad.
1: Yeah. Right. When you're carrying 80 pounds of gear.
2: Yeah.
1: And, yeah, helmet on.
2: Oh, yeah, it's toasty times then.
1: So how long were you in the Marines?
2: Total 8 years.
1: 8 years.
2: Yeah, active and reserve time, but it was total 8 years.
1: Awesome. My dad was a Marine, and he was a proud Marine.
2: Oh, yeah, you got to be.
1: Crew cut, and it was.
2: Well, I don't have that no more. You know, I just shave it all off.
1: There you go.
2: It's a lot easier that way.
1: Right after you get out of the Marines.
2: High speed, low drag.
1: Crew cut all the way.
2: Yeah, you know, that's why Uncle Neil wears his.
1: Yep, Uncle Neil.
2: Yeah.
0: So let's go just a little further back than that.
2: Okay.
0: Every time, there's people that don't know you, even though you've been on this show for 150 years. John was actually younger, much younger looking back then.
1: Yeah.
0: But you've been on the show for a long time. There's new people that join every week and going, what the heck is a Trey McGee? Well, we know he's a Marine. But the truth is, you've been in the car business at all different levels.
2: Yeah, all different levels.
0: But you started washing cars.
2: So
0: it's not like you were...
2: No, I started out in the detail department washing cars when I was 15 years old. You know, Neil was a used car manager then, and my dad worked at the dealership at the time. He ran the make-ready department, and that was kind of the used car mecca mechanics. We did it all and did all the stuff that doesn't get done in dealerships anymore by the make-ready department. They just wash cars, and that wasn't how we started. But so, I worked up from make-ready and service, all that fun stuff, into sales and finance and sales manager, GSM to GM. So I've pretty much done it all, from the guy that starts out with the lowest position to being at the tallest position in the store.
1: Yep. It's good to do that because you understand what everybody's going through in every department.
2: Oh, yeah. When I go back there, and, you know, I spend a lot of time in the service department, parts department, and I see those people back there, and sometimes they're like, well, you don't have to do any of this stuff. I've done it all. Believe me. I'm not going to ask you to do something I haven't done or won't go back there and do with you. So if we need to scrub the floors, I can go back there and scrub the floors with you to make the service and the parts department look good.
1: I love it. I love it. So I used to go through the parts department because they don't get much recognition. You know,
2: they don't.
1: The parts guys are like, service gets
0: all
1: the recognition.
0: Not unless something's missing or you can't get it.
1: Yeah. Or when you do inventory and it's missing, parts are missing.
2: Oh, yeah.
1: Then it's, what are you guys doing back here?
2: Yeah.
1: You
2: know? Yeah, it's funny. When I first got to the store, first couple of days, and I was walking around back in service and parts a lot, and finally they go, what are you doing back here? Nobody comes back here. I said, well, you're going to see me a lot, so just get used to it. Well, is something wrong? No, nothing's wrong that I know of, but I'm going to come back here and make sure y'all are doing okay every day and check on you.
1: Yep. We want to see what's going on. This is one of the most important parts of the dealership
2: is the service
1: and parts department.
2: Absolutely. It's a big deal of everything for our business.
1: But
2: for sure.
1: Most GMs come from the sales side.
2: Yeah.
1: So, you know, sometimes you're intimidated to go to the service side because you're talking to guys that know what they're talking about in service, and you may not know. There's an intimidation factor there. But you said you went from the wash bay to service?
2: To service, yeah. We went to Quick Lane and all that stuff. And then, you know, I worked around the shop with a lot of guys all through school. And, I mean, at that point in time, we got put in, when we moved to the new dealership that's out there on 20 now, we went from being separated, and then everybody was in one shop. So we I mean, I hung out with technicians all the time, even though I wasn't a technician like those guys were. But, I mean, I was in high school, and I'd go watch them. And he taught you a lot of stuff. You know, you start doing brake changes for them and all that kind of stuff and breaking down the tires. The stuff they didn't want to do.
1: Sure.
2: You got to go do that. Hey, go take those tools and tires off, take them over there, break them down, put the new tires on, bring me back, and I'll stick them on the car. Yeah. They didn't want to do the other part, but they'll
1: do
2: the
1: easier.
2: You know
1: what, Trey? I think that's absolutely the best way to learn.
2: Yeah, it is.
1: You know, you're running parts, getting parts, and bringing them back to the technician so they can get the car in and out of the dealership as quick as possible and fix right the first time.
2: Yeah, that's what you got to get done for sure. You know, now they got robots running the parts out from the parts counter in some of these stores. There's Reynolds has one they'll rent to you that it'll carry a transmission out to the technician from the parts counter.
0: Well, if QT can wash their floors with a robot, I'm sure that can happen. You know, you made me think, though, I was one of those guys from sales that who cared what happened when you got past the new car or used car building, right?
1: Right. I mean,
0: you didn't care. And then I became best friends with the guy that was the, well, they call him directors now, but he was a service manager. We got to be like really close friends. So I'd go back there a lot and then you'd see what all they went through.
1: Right.
2: Oh gosh.
0: And then you're going, oh my, I never realized. I just had no idea. And then he goes, they thought every customer paid window sticker for cars.
1: Yeah.
0: And then we were all rich.
1: Yeah.
0: And then he realizes that that's not true at all.
1: Sure.
0: And he'd go, that's be the customers are mad because they paid too much for that car. I said, no, it's the ones that usually think they got paid too much for cars are the ones that are mad. And then that's when I learned what service and parts was about. But then I was that clueless guy that goes, it's just something that happens back there.
1: Yeah, but it brings you together, right?
0: Yeah. Oh, yeah. Yeah. And we ended up being best friends forever.
2: I told the advisor the other day we're going to switch because the salespeople think the advisor's job is easy and the advisor thinks salesperson.
0: My God.
2: And I can tell you, writing an RO, especially if you're on a warranty ticket, for all the detail that's got to be on there to get that money reimbursed from the warranty lines, it's got to be perfect, got to be done right. There can be no mistakes, and it is a lot of stuff. Remember, you know, you got 500 opcodes to remember. You got to type in what they're doing for each line, and the salespeople are like, they don't do that. They have to do that.
0: But we used to have like four people in dispatch, one that was really the dispatcher, and the others that did nothing but code warranty stuff.
2: That's it. Yeah.
0: And I never knew that stuff went on. I just thought it just happened somehow.
2: They just went back there and put it on the machine.
0: Oh, yeah, it's easy street. Yeah. They bring their car in, we fix it, it goes out the other door.
2: Yeah, it's not another like
0: anybody could do that.
2: Writing up a ticket, it's a process.
1: Remember, today's probably going to be 102 in the shops. Back in the day, we're not air-conditioned.
2: Well, unfortunately, my shop is not air-conditioned. It's one of the old ones, but it's got, you know, we got a lot of fans and stuff in there, and it opens up, and it's... For an older shop, it's ventilated well, but I do remember the days of being where you had the two doors, one at the front, one in the back, and that was it, and it was a concrete building. It was a swamp in there.
1: Yep, so things have changed, but the technician's still out there working, taking care of the customer's car, making sure
2: you reach up in there, and that car's got to have an oil change, and the customer just drove it for 2 hours, and it's nice and toasty, and you crank that oil filter off, and that hot oil runs down the arm. It feels good. I've done it a couple of times.
1: Yeah. That's why they call service the backbone of the dealership, because it's where everything happens, and where if you take care of a customer in service, they're going to come back and buy another car from you. It's just the way it is.
2: Yeah, they're the ones that do all the secondary and third sales.
0: Well, I never even thought about it, because that's not what I did, but... Nobody's happy to be there, even if they're getting the oil changed. They're not happy. They're going, I can't wait.
2: It's like going to the dentist office for us.
1: Right.
0: I know that feeling. Nobody does it. And if their car's broke or there's something that's really a problem, or it's a where you have to pay for your repair and you're worried. But I mean, so that service rider's job, like you talked about,
2: it's hard.
0: There's no salesperson in the world that would trade going out and go, hi, folks, welcome to Southwest. I'm so-and-so.
2: You just brought your truck in and it needs a new motor, and that diesel motor is $20,000. Yeah. How would you like to pay for this today?
0: Yeah.
2: There's no financing options available like it is to buy your car?
1: Yep. Yeah. And each service advisor usually has 12 to 15 repair orders a day that they work on, meaning 12 to 15 customers at one time.
0: Yeah. And that's when I found out that girls were far superior at that.
2: Yes.
1: Yeah. Guys. They always have been. That's why they're always in... The accounting office.
2: Mm-hmm.
1: Yeah.
2: They always have these days.
0: Okay, when we come back, how long have you been at this new store?
2: It's going to be a year next month.
0: That's what I thought I was getting.
1: Wow.
0: Let's talk about where you're going, what you're going to do, the philosophy, what people should expect. Let's do that next on 570 KLIF.
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1: And John Ingram.
0: And join us today on the Dealer Roundtable. And now you know him, and now you trust Mr. Trey McGee, Southwest Chrysler, Dodge, Jeep, and Ram down in Cleburne, Texas. Howdy.
2: How we doing? It's Cleburne, Texas by the Dairy Queen, right?
1: That's it.
2: It's right down the street still.
0: That used to be like the middle of nowhere, but it's not anymore.
2: No, it's not.
0: It's almost like South Fort Worth.
2: It is. It's going to be that way as much as the Chisholm is growing. That toll road's growing. They're making it wider and everything. And it's just,
0: how many square feet is the Amazon Fulfillment
2: Center?
0: Oh,
2: my gosh.
0: It's got to be the biggest building I think I've ever seen.
2: It's crazy. I was telling one of the salespeople yesterday that he didn't know that used to be a ranch. And they had a restaurant there, and it was fly by night, you know, and they go in there and get a good steak and everything. And he was like, that used to be a ranch. I said, that's why it's so big, because they sold off the entire ranch and sold off the restaurant and everything. But it is huge, that new Amazon.
1: Well, it's so huge. You remember we drove by there, there were 100 bays for trucks back up.
0: Guessing, because we didn't really count.
1: There were like six different ones where you could back trucks up. So 100 bays.
2: It's 100. It's like going to a Bucky's gas station with 200 fuel pumps.
1: It's unbelievable how big it is.
0: Well, you know, I've never taking the time to drive over there and get close enough.
2: Yeah.
0: But you know, when you drive down towards Austin, you drive past the Tesla thing. That building's like a mile
2: that's huge
0: long,
2: too.
0: Right?
2: Yeah.
0: But this one is like a bigger, it's a different geometric pattern.
2: It's just massive.
0: Yeah, so I don't know if it's...
2: I mean, you get your steps in if you work there every day, for sure, going end to end.
0: I bet you there's a robot or two at that place.
2: Sure there is.
0: So you've been at this new dealership for about a year.
2: Just about a year.
0: And
1: but on the show for...
2: Oh, gosh, 10, 12 years.
1: 10, 12 years.
0: Isn't that amazing? We can't remember. Every time
2: it flies by.
0: I've done this for so long that I can't remember. I asked Don Herring one day. I said, how long have you been doing it? He goes, I'm not sure, but I think my daughter was 6 and she's 28 now. whoa. Anyway, so you come into a brand new store.
2: Yeah.
0: Into a town you're really not familiar with at all.
2: Yeah.
0: So kind of tell us your philosophy, where you're going to go, what you're going to do.
2: Well, you know, Cleburne, I live down the street from Cleburne and Godley, so I go into Cleburne quite a bit, and I was working in Burleson back and forth. Those are my two places. So it's just a country town, really, kind of like out where I grew up. You know, I grew up in Gordon, which is west of Fort Worth, 60 miles, and it's a small, small town. You know, people say Cleburne is small. I was like, this isn't small. When people say Godley's small, like, this isn't small. But, you know, it's a lot of out there. You got a lot of ranchers, a lot of farmers. It's a lot of truck business, which I love selling trucks, as we all know. You'd come to the car lot before, and you never know it was an import store, because there'd be 50 heavy duties lined up on the front line for sale. And so it made it really easy for me. It's the kind of people I grew up with dealing with anyways, and it's laid-back country people coming in the store. My philosophy is, you know, as you've heard me say, and some of the people on the show have heard me say, the hardest part in sales is just pick out the car you want to buy.
1: I mean,
2: you know, there's so many choices now, and choices have gotten worse by the manufacturers, and I voice that all the time. Like, you make it too complicated for salespeople. We used to have 3 trim levels. Now we have 18 trim levels, and one minute difference makes this a different level, and the customer wants that, but I don't want this, and it goes back and forth. But picking out the car you want, that's it. I was having this conversation with my cousin the other day. He wants to trade in his 23 Ram 3/4 ton for a new one. I said, well, just find the one you want and tell me. Well, you don't got the one I want. I got 200 in stock, and I don't got one you want, but you know, overall, you know, you got 600-700 cars to pick from on the dealership. That's the hardest part. Once you say that, we're going to say yes if you say yes.
1: Yeah, we'll figure it out.
2: Yeah, that's the easiest part. The hard part is picking out which one you want to take home.
1: Yep, Trey says that all the time. Pick out what you want, bring it to me, and I'll make it happen.
2: Yeah, as soon as you say this is the one I want to take home, we're going to do everything we can to say yes to make sure you get to take that car home. And I tell that at the salesman all the time and everything. That was one of the biggest things. They were before not saying yes to customers. They were afraid to tell them yes to car deals. And, you know, these things, we're not collecting them. They got to go across the street, and we got to build a relationship with our customers. And that's the other part, really, is you got to build relationships with the people you're dealing with. And especially when you're talking about in service. I mean, that is a relationship builder, because there's got to be a lot of trust going on what's happening to your cars.
1: You said it, trust.
2: And you got to have trust in both areas. But it's relationship. Just come in, pick out a car. We'll say yes, you say yes, and, you know, be open-minded with your salesperson. Don't try to be, you know, I don't want to tell them this because they're gonna try to do this to me. No, if you share information what you're trying to do, it makes the whole process simpler. You can be in and out of the dealership in 2 hours if you go in there and get done what you want to get done. That's having this conversation in the sales meeting yesterday. The sales reps are like, if you go to Home Depot, which if y'all have seen the dealership, Home Depot is walking distance to the dealership, and you walk around and you go back there by the washer and dryers and you stand there for 20, 30 minutes and somebody never asks you a question. Finally, yeah. They do. Yes, I found this on the internet. Why is it not in the store for me to see?
0: Oh, because, my gosh, that's my, I hate that.
2: Yeah, because they have so many models, they can't put them all in the store. They don't have enough room, but nobody ever asks you what you want to do. And if you say the same thing, I'm just looking, well, there you go. You're saying the same thing. I'm just looking when you're really trying to get something done. Just, what are you trying to do? Let's figure it out. We'll make it happen for you.
1: Yeah, communicate.
2: That's all you got to do. Open communication.
1: Yeah, and you say it all the time. Just yes. Come in, tell us exactly what you want.
2: Yeah.
1: Pick out a vehicle, and I'll make it happen.
2: Yeah, and if we don't have the exact one, I'm pretty sure we probably can find it between all the stores we own and everything. I mean, you know, I looked up the other day, and I think just in our Stellantis stores, we got, you know, 2,000 new cars in stock or something like that. It's we got a lot of cars.
1: You know, one thing, Trey, that you've done at the store has really changed everything about the culture at the store. And taking a store that the culture was okay, but you know, in growing up in washing cars, going through service and parts, understand how it works. It's trying to, you know how to figure out the puzzle.
2: Oh yeah, you got to put the puzzle together, and it's a new day every day. Most of the days when you look and somebody says something, I bet you never heard this before. I bet I have. You haven't found one yet you stumped me with. But, you know, it's always a fun day coming to work and seeing everybody. And now it's fun, you know, being there almost for a year and putting the core people together in place. And they're seeing things. You're watching the younger ones starting to grow. One of the sales reps that's there, he was there when I got there. And, you know, he was selling 13 cars a month and just kept saying, well, I can't sell more than 13 at the store. Well, you're going to sell 20.
1: Yeah.
2: I can see it. And he goes, no, I'll never be able to sell 20. This year, you know, we're month number 8, and I think he's 7 out of 8 months. He sold 20 for the year, so he's like, now we were talking about it yesterday. He goes, oh, yeah, man, it's selling 20 is a lot better than selling 13. Sure it is, but you had to believe it, and you weren't believing it.
1: That's right. You got to believe in yourself.
2: Yeah.
0: It's like the four-minute mile.
2: Yeah,
1: yeah.
0: Absolutely. Nobody could break it once they did 300 or 400 people.
2: Oh, everybody did then, right? Yep. Yeah. Oh, my gosh. But he's like, now the code has been unlocked for him, and he knows what to do, and watching the other ones that are growing into it and moving up, it's fun. And watching some of the advisors that have been there, starting to see things change and how to do, why you should do it this way and not the way you were doing it, and shortcutting it, because you're shortcutting the customer. Is what
1: that's
2: you're
1: right.
2: Doing. That's it. And we don't want to shortcut them.
1: Well, when you first got there, one of the key metrics we talked about was fix right the first time. That was your hot button was if a customer comes in, brings their car in, and has a problem, we need to make sure we diagnose it and fix it right the first time.
2: Yeah.
1: So they don't have to come back. And the manufacturers, all manufacturers.
0: That's still the first question.
1: It is.
0: Oh, yeah, survey.
1: The measurement is, what's your fix right the first time?
2: Yep. Yeah, you got to get it fixed right the first time. Unfortunately, you know, like I was talking about, one of the problems, the biggest problem I feel like with the cars, and this is a lot of the manufacturers, because they all share a lot of the same technology and buy from the same vendor.
1: Sure.
2: And you get a backlog of stuff, as we found out with the chip situation and COVID. But a lot of electrical issues with some of these. So many computers are going into the cars, and, you know, it's not the old days, and we've talked about this before. You know, my dad growing up, he could fix anything on a car.
1: Sure.
2: I mean, it didn't matter. He had his old Craftsman toolbox in the back, and he could fix it right there into the shade tree. Nowadays, you got to plug it into the computer before you do anything to let those two start talking.
0: Well, that's the first thing he learned was spark, fuel, air. If those three worked, it was going to start.
2: Yeah. But nowadays, it's not like that at all. I mean, you got to, you know, they're like, well, bus system number 42 is not talking to number 82 panel, and number 3 is not talking to number 72. And what did you just say?
1: Yeah.
2: But it's all electrical circuits going through those cars.
1: Well, you figure the average car has about 1,500 chips. Some have more, 2,500, 3,000 chips. That's a lot.
2: That's a whole lot of chips.
0: Well, you know, when you look through the automotive news and all that, almost all the recalls
2: it's all electrical.
0: Or the panels with all your craps in.
1: So. It's a computer on wheels.
0: Okay, so speaking of computer on wheels, when we come back, we're going to do Connecting the Dots with Tim Kinsey next on 570 KLIF.
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Today, we are looking at the career of a musician whose vocal work defines the West Coast studio sound of the late 1970s and the early 1980s. While his name is often unrecognized by casual listeners, his vocal tracks are celebrated globally by fans of jazz fusion, blue-eyed soul, and adult contemporary music. He has recorded as a solo artist, functioned as a prominent session vocalist, and served as the lead singer for Grammy-winning projects. Today, we present the factual history and musical journey of singer, songwriter, and multi-instrumentalist Eric Tagg. Eric Tagg was born on January 9, 1953 in Chicago, Illinois. During his youth, his family relocated to Texas, settling in the East Dallas area. Eric grew up in a musical environment alongside his older brother, Larry Tagg, who later achieved success as the bassist and co-founder of the 1980s pop rock group, Bourgeois Tagg. At the age of 14, Eric began learning to play the bass guitar by practicing on his brother Larry's musical equipment. He eventually expanded his instrumental skills to include piano, keyboards, flute, and believe it or not, the dulcimer. Eric attended Bryan Adams High School in East Dallas during his teenage years and spent 6 years performing in various local Texas garage and cover bands. Following high school, he bypassed college and chose to pursue music professionally, traveling to the Netherlands, where his brother was residing. And while living in the Netherlands, Eric became a member of the Dutch groups Beehive and Rainbow Train. His vocal abilities led to a recording contract with EMI Records, and in 1975, at the age of 22, he released his debut solo album, Smilin' Memories. Smilin' Memories featured early keyboard work from a then-emerging session musician and arranger, David Foster. Now, I'm stopping right here. For those who aren't aware of

0: David Foster. It is fair to say that David Foster became a household name while producing such people as Celine Dion, Whitney Houston, Barbara Streisand, Michael Bublé, Chicago, and one of my favorites, The Tubes, just to name a few. Eric's vocal delivery on the album drew immediate stylistic comparisons to his primary musical mentor, Stevie Wonder. In 1977, Tag followed up his debut with his second solo release, Rendezvous. While both albums established his professional reputation in Western Europe, he remained largely unknown to the mainstream audiences in the United States. But things were about to change. Eric Tag's career shifted significantly when he returned to the United States and partnered with legendary jazz fusion guitarist Lee Ritenour. Ritenour required a strong soul vocalist to front his upcoming commercial projects, and Eric joined the project as both a lead vocalist and a contributing songwriter. In 1981, they released the landmark album Rit. Tag performed lead vocals on several tracks and co-wrote a substantial portion of the record. The album's lead single, Is It You?, became a major commercial success, peaking at number 15 on the Billboard Hot 100 charts. Now, the success of Rit established Tag as an elite session resource within the Los Angeles studio community. He and Ritenour collaborated again for the 1982 follow-up album, Rit 2, which featured tracks like Dreamwalkin'. This momentum secured Tag a major label solo contract with Elektra Records, and in 1982, he released his definitive solo album, also titled Dreamwalkin'. The album was produced by Lee Ritenour and backed by premium Los Angeles session players, including Toto members Jeff Porcaro on drums and David Hungate on bass. Eric's recorded work gained traction internationally, specifically with the Japanese AOR and city pop markets. This led to prominent collaborations with Japanese fusion icons, including providing lead vocals for guitarist Masaki Matsubara on tracks like Silly Crush and Make It With Me. However, as the American recording industry shifted towards synth pop and MTV-centric visual production in the mid-1980s, Eric decided to exit the Los Angeles studio system and return permanently to Texas. Upon returning to Texas, Eric established himself as a premier session singer in the Dallas area, a role he maintained for over 15 years. And he became the vocal presence behind numerous regional commercial jingles, industrial recordings, and backing vocals for records tracking out of major Dallas-Fort Worth studios. To balance his commercial session work, Tag formed a live musical project with Dallas singer-songwriter and keyboardist Kelly McNulty. McNulty had previously co-written the track One Time Around for Tag's Dreamwalkin' album. Together, they established the Tag McNulty Band, and the group focused on a highly technical blend of soul, funk, and jazz fusion, performing frequently across the North Texas circuit. Okay, so this is where things get a little bit interesting to me. Their consistent venue base was the iconic Dallas music club Popsicle Toes. Backed by local session musicians including Jason Buckland on guitar and Steve Gay on saxophone, the band built a dedicated regional following. Though they primarily functioned as a live act, an official archival recording of their 1986 performance at Popsicle Toes was eventually released on CD, preserving a rare document of Tag's live vocal power outside of a controlled studio environment. By the early 1990s, Eric chose a transition completely away from the secular commercial music industry. A devoted follower of Jesus Christ, he redirected his musical talents towards ministry. He began serving as a worship leader for various congregations in the Dallas Metroplex, including the Richland Bible Fellowship Church. Tag eventually relocated permanently to Greenville, Texas, a quiet community located roughly an hour northeast of Dallas, where he continues his music ministry today. In 1997, he released the solo album Through My Eyes. The project blended his signature West Coast AOR production style with deeply personal, faith-driven lyrical themes. Now, Eric Tagg's career spans over five decades, moving from Dallas high school bands to major European charts, elite Los Angeles recording studios, and finally to a dedicated life of ministry in North Texas. While he bypassed the conventional paths of fame, his extensive 600-plus song catalog of originals and his landmark vocal recordings continue to be discovered by new generations of audiophiles worldwide. Okay, so this is where I kind of break it down and just let everyone know. I first met Eric in the studios of Buffalo Sound in Fort Worth, Texas. I was young and impressionable, but there was no doubt in my mind that Eric Tagg was someone I wanted to work with on a regular basis, and by the late 80s, my wish was fulfilled. Now, I was not the regular front-of-house mixer for Tagg McNulty, but I do remember Popsicle Toes very well, and it was magical every time I got the call. Not because of me, but because I was invited to a setting that was undeniably full of energy and, simply put, a dream come true for me. Now, I have to admit, it's one thing to get the opportunity to record with Eric Tagg in the recording studio, but it's a whole different level when you get a phone call from Eric asking if you're available to run front of house for the band Tagg McNulty. On several occasions, I got that phone call, and it was always, always magical. The energy that was in the venue, the energy that the band brought to the venue. And this happened time and time again. So exciting to get to be around the band itself. So exciting to be at Popsicle Toes. And little did I know at the time that Popsicle Toes wouldn't be there any longer a few decades later. The days of being in Popsicle Toes listening to Tagg McNulty were going to fade away eventually. And so I only bring this up because maybe some of our listeners today remember Popsicle Toes, and they certainly would remember Tagg McNulty. I personally will never forget the opportunities that Eric Tagg provided me. Those opportunities didn't just stop right there when Tagg McNulty went their separate ways. In the late 1980s, I received a phone call from Eric asking if I would consider moving to Singapore. Now, this wasn't going to be a permanent residency for me, but rather maybe a year long where I would be the recording engineer for some well-known guitarist. I didn't take that question lightly. However, for reasons that are rather selfish, I decided that maybe this Texas boy needed to stay in Texas. I have very fond memories as a teenager listening to Eric Tagg vocally, not knowing who he was, not ever believing that I would ever have the opportunity to work with Eric. But here we are decades later, reminiscing of the jazz fusion, blue-eyed soul, and adult contemporary vocals that Eric Tagg brought us. Join us next week as I attempt to connect another dot.
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0: And we're back here on 570 KLIF, 844 AM on a Saturday morning. Me, Don Grantham.
1: And John Ingram.
0: Been playing that song I've never heard. Mr. Tim Kimsey back there behind the double bulletproof glass. Join us today on the dealer roundtable, Mr. Trey McGee, who is the general manager at Southwest Chrysler Dodge Jeep and Ram, Cleburne, Texas. And, you know, like we talked about in the first segment, you've worked in literally every phase of a dealership there is. I mean, you even spent a lot of time
2: in wholesale.
0: In wholesale, right?
2: Yeah, ran around Main Street of Grand Prairie up and down there.
1: There you go.
0: Well, you know, as a young salesperson at Reinhold's Mercedes-Benz, I met Mike Carlson Motor Company. His grandson was just learning how to run to do that. And they, in those days, they would just come through and you got anything to sell? Off to the next place, like a route.
2: Yeah.
0: And we got to be good friends, and I didn't realize that the money that you made in used cars would dwarf.
2: Oh, yes.
0: What us. New car guys
2: thought you were
0: doing in terms of good. Of course, we didn't realize that they sold 10 times as many used cars as there are new cars.
1: Sure.
0: But my point is a big part of your business is the pre-owned lot.
2: Is the pre-enjoyed lot, I love those.
1: I love it.
0: You know, I'm old. I still call them the used car lot. Remember when the General Motors stores had okay used cars? That was the sign.
1: That was the sign.
0: It's okay used cars. Wasn't good. They were okay. And that was good enough to sell used cars for 50 years probably, right?
2: Yeah, it was.
0: So let's talk about the kind of stuff you stock, the people that, because you're kind of in the country store, but really you're South Fort Worth.
2: We're South Fort Worth.
0: We stock
2: a little bit of everything. I mean, you know, I used to, you could say you had cars for $5,000 retail to the public, but that's kind of hard to come across since COVID and the shortage of cars and everything that we're
0: sold. Well, you still do, but they're a total out there behind the body shop.
1: Yeah.
2: Somebody goes, sales manager goes, this customer's got this Toyota they want to trade in that doesn't run. I think I'm going to give him $5,000 for it. I said, it doesn't run and you haven't seen it? I said, what are you talking about? Like, well, you've lost your mind. We don't pay $5,000 for a car that doesn't run, but, you know. It's pretty close to that sometimes. It's really what they're still worth in some cases. But, yeah, I mean, we stock everything from sedans, trucks, SUVs, CUVs, a little bit of everything. Sometimes we got some EVs. I mean, I would say, you know, our cheapest car on the lot right now is probably around $15,000. And then up to, you know, we got trucks that are still $60,000, $70,000.
0: Well, you know, one of the big benefits of you being with the Gilchrist Automotive Group.
2: Oh, yeah.
0: Is y'all have 22 stores. So that means actually you have a pond of 22 pre-owned lots for you to pick something from. If somebody wants something, you might be able to find it between 22 lots.
2: Yeah, and we share the inventory so we can go around and get it. I mean, I think I looked the other day on our pre-enjoyed website, and I think on my website's got most of the stores listed, but I think there's somewhere around 900 cars listed in used car inventory we have available for everybody to choose from. So we can get it, you know, whatever you want to do. And, you know, we will sell you the stuff that, you know, it's just a car. So you come in, and if that's what you want and you need it, a work truck especially, it's going to be a work truck, you know. So if you can buy and find whatever you need, or we can find you, the pristine, still like top of the line, brand new. We had some trucks trade in the other day at some of the other stores. I mean, they were same year model with 500 miles on them. Customer bought them and didn't
1: like
2: them. We had one the other day. He bought two cars back-to-back-to-back weeks and then came back with a third one. And finally, I said, what is he doing? He said, well, he's bought them, and he takes them home. His wife doesn't like them, so he's on his third one. And I was like, oh, my gosh.
0: I'm like, that's a good customer.
2: Oh, yeah, but I was like, I think my wife would have to like one of these other ones because they're not going to do this again.
1: You know, one of the things we talk about, new cars is the big, you know, the queen.
2: Yeah, that's where it starts.
1: Yeah, but in reality,
2: used cars
1: is the king because they really – We sell 16.8 million new cars
0: in
1: this year.
0: In a great year.
1: Yeah, in a great year. But maybe we'll do 40, 45,000.
2: We'll do a lot more on used cars for sure. There's a lot more avenues for used cars than new cars. You know, you can go be a used car dealer on your own and go get a license and do all that stuff. But then really the problem you run into is getting the financing departments to come in as an independent used car lot. And I worked at an independent used car lot for years in the warehouses. And, you know, we finally got a reputation where they would give us the financial arm to do those things. That's where you run into the problem, is not being able to have them loan the money to your customers.
1: Sure.
2: And that's a big deal that people don't think about. I mean, it's a big convenience to be able to go to the dealership and you want to buy a car and you can do it all at one stop. I mean, you want to go buy a house. You're not going to, the mortgage lender is usually not sitting there at the open house saying, have you got your loan already? Because you should be pre-approved before you go get the house and start looking for those things.
1: But
2: a car, you can walk in one stop shop and get it all done.
1: One day, drive out.
2: Yeah, absolutely. A couple hours, you can be finished as long as you want to do everything the quick way. Now, we can do it the long way, and you can spend all day long in there. It's no problem. But you probably don't want to hang out and have dinner with us.
1: Trey,
0: depends on what you're having.
1: Hey, tell the listeners what you do with the car you get a trade-in.
2: Yeah.
1: What is the process that goes through in order to make it frontline ready?
2: Usually when we're, you know, appraising the car, we're going to determine is it going to be wholesale or retail. You know, and some cars are just, you know, they're not worth anything except junkyard.
1: You can't make a bad car a good car.
2: Yeah, you don't want to try to do that because it's going to have headaches and problems for you and you're going to upset the customer. But then if it's a retail car, put it in the shop. And then we have the titanium certified program. So we actually can certify any brand, make, and model through our company, through Gilcrest. 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And the CPO go through, you know, I think the checkpoint is now like 180 or 190 checkpoint list it goes through.
0: Just real quick, that means certified pre-owned CPO certified for pre-owned. Those on the...
2: Yep, certified okay. pre-owned. Yep. So we have that on all the cars that are eligible. You know, they have parameters that you kind of cut off due to years and miles. And then sometimes you'll think one's going to be one and you get in the shop and it's like, okay, we probably don't need to do this as a certified pre-owned because we see an issue that needs to be addressed and we'll get taken care of. But then you might have other underlying issues that you don't want to put the warranty company on the hook for something that could be pre-existing that you didn't catch.
1: Sure.
2: So you try to catch all the things you can in the shop and spend the money. You know, I was asking this question to my manager the other day, you know, how much you think we're spending in reconditioning on the cars?
1: Per vehicle or total?
2: Per vehicle,
1: yeah.
2: And, you know, I had four of them in there, and of course, you get four different answers, right? And even your two used car guys, they're still not even on the money. And it's like, okay, this is how much y'all are paying attention to what you're saying yes to. You know, I heard anywhere from $1,000 to $4,000. And our average right now is about $3,000. So, you know, when we take a car in trade, we're going to go spend about $3,000 on it from hello to get it right to the next customer and try to get everything as perfect as we can. Now, they are used cars. They're not ever going to be perfect again.
1: Right.
2: They're not brand new. I mean, we've all sold enough new cars that came off a truck and had problems as well. It was still like, what happened here? When I went from imports to domestic many, many years ago and I first saw the door handle come off of a Yukon XL and the right in the front parking lot, I was like, what in the world just happened?
0: They're like, panel doors on the Suburban that wouldn't close?
2: Yeah, that they're like...
0: Hey, you know what? We're going to have to take a break. When we come back, though, a lot of positive press on Ram, Dodge, and on Jeep. We're going to talk about that next on 570 KLF.
3: Hello, North Texas. It's me, your president, and I'd like to welcome you to the One Big Beautiful Show, known as Cruise Control with Don and John. My boys do this every Saturday morning here on 570 KLIF. And do a magnificent, beautiful job. Don and John will be back in 2 minutes.
0: Don here. And you've been hearing John and me talk about the new website we're building, myautomotivesource.com. 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
1: And John Ingram.
0: And joining us today at the Dealer Roundtable, our friend Mr. Trey McGee, General Manager, Southwest Chrysler, Dodge, Jeep, and Ram in Cleburne.
1: Lovely Cleburne.
0: Ram.
2: That's a very interesting spin you put on Ram, Don.
0: I know. Hey, listen, we were going to talk about new cars, but John's right. We need to finish this thing about the
1: Certified pre-owned.
0: CPO. So y'all just go ahead. I'll sit over and be quiet.
1: What does that mean, certified pre-owned?
2: Certified pre-owned means it met a standard that a regular used car won't meet. It's going to come with some warranties for you from Hello that you don't have to purchase in the finance department. So it's just a higher standard vehicle. Newer vehicles use lower miles, got better things. You know, your tire tread depth have to be at certain limits to get those things done. You know, you can't have broken taillights or anything. Windshield's got to not have no chips. No
1: tires
2: glass,
1: have to be
2: lights,
1: new or really close to it.
2: Brakes have to be at a certain millimeter before they'll pass for that, where, you know, you can, a car really at a 4 or 5 millimeter brake is okay. But to be a CPO, you really need to be a 7 or higher, something like that. So it makes a difference in what you're getting. And, you know, there's nothing wrong with a regular used car. Just a certified pre-owned comes with some extra things that the other one doesn't. And, you know, they do have a little bit of a price tag than a regular used car. But traditionally, they're your lower mileage cars. Not, you know, you're not going to find one with 100,000 miles. And if the dealer tells you it's a certified pre-owned, it's a 110,000-mile car, then you need, well, who's backing this?
1: Right.
2: You need to ask some questions.
1: Usually 80,000 is the limit.
2: Yeah, 80,000 is usually kind of the cutoff for them.
1: Yep.
2: So that's kind of where we're at. You know, we can do them back to 10 years old, but getting into a 10-year-old car and certifying it that's getting a little older. You gotta do the eyeball and the smell test on those cars pretty good before you say it's going to be a certified car.
1: Yeah, and then you put a wrap warranty on it to protect it for how long?
2: You could do a wrap. It just depends. You know, depends on what year model the car is. That's where you fall in different parameters on used cars. Unlike a new car, I could tell you, you know, you could do a 10-year wrap on a car, but a used car depends on the miles and what year the car is. And, you know, if you're doing a 48-month loan, some banks only let you do, you know, you have to do a minimum of a 24-month wrap, but it is all about which car you're picking out and what you can get done. But you can get a wrap warranty around it.
1: Yeah, so certified's become a big deal. If you're getting a certified pre-owned, it's as close to new as you can possibly get. And did you say 180? Points they go through.
2: It's like 180. It's something around in there. You know, they change that stuff all the time, but I think it's up to 180 points now that they go through and check all the stuff on the cars.
1: A question I had for Trey before we left for the last break was, Trey, if I commit to you to buy a pre-owned vehicle.
2: Yes.
1: Certified.
2: Yes.
1: And you're saying we spend about approximately
2: $3,000. About $3,000.
1: For reconditioning, meaning to get the car up to standards where it can become certified pre-owned.
2: Right.
1: If I wanted to come in and say, hey, Trey, can I see the repair order? Do you mind showing me the repair order of what you did to the vehicle?
2: Yeah, we can show you the repair order. You know, we can even show you, you know, a lot of times what we'll do with the other cars, and even mostly with higher mileage cars, you know, we do the multi-point inspection on them. There are things that we won't fix just to keep costs down for consumers. But, you know, hey, we found this, and if you'd like to have it repaired while you're here, we can go ahead and add this to the cost to get it taken care of for you.
1: Great point.
2: You know, we'll be transparent with you as we can be. You want to see the multi-point inspection, we'll show you that. You want to see the repair order, we'll show you that. Doesn't matter. There's nothing to hide.
1: And there's no secrets.
2: And if somebody's trying to hide that from you, you go to anywhere else, then you probably You politely need to leave the room and say, you know, we're going to go somewhere else. There's nothing, you know, you want to see the Carfax? Ask for the Carfax. You want to see the auto check? Show you the auto check. If it's got an accident, if the accident's on there, there's nothing, you know, there's nothing to hide from it.
1: Yeah, and if you're spending $30,000, $40,000, $50,000, you are entitled to see what was done to the vehicle.
0: Well, there's just no point in these days and times of selling somebody a bad car, because at the bottom line is when they come back and the salesman hands them off to whoever, it hands them off to whoever, they're going to end up at the end in your office.
1: It's a boomerang.
0: Or on the phone with you.
2: Yes.
0: So, I mean, there's just no point in doing that. All the old stories about putting sawdust in the transmissions, all this stuff from 100 years ago, that you can't do that anymore. I mean, not that I don't know that it ever happened then. It's one of those rumors that you would hear.
1: Sure.
0: You know what they do. They put sawdust in the transmission, so it keeps it
1: shifting. But on certified pre-owned, the manufacturer actually sends a person around to make sure that your certified pre-owned vehicles are certified. That you're not saying it's certified and it really doesn't qualify for certification.
0: And I don't remember when that first happened with General Motors, but it seems like our first ones were like 125-point inspections. So that tells you how much more is now, that there's another almost 60 things to check.
1: Yeah, it's a computer on wheels, Don. It's a laptop on wheels and so many other things that need to be checked before it goes out.
0: Okay, you got 10 seconds. Are we done with this now?
1: I think we covered it.
0: When we come back, we're going to talk about all the new stuff on the lot. And we'll do that here on 570 KLIF right after this.
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1: And John Ingram.
0: And that means you are on 570 KLIF for a Saturday morning, 9:02. Joining us at the dealer roundtable, Mr. Trey McGee, general manager at Southwest Chrysler Dodge Jeep and Ram.
2: I don't know there's many Ram people out there that really understand what you're saying.
0: I know.
1: Including us.
2: Yeah.
0: That's okay.
1: Yeah,
0: I thought you were hard to believe.
1: I thought your tongue got stuck.
2: I thought you said there was no drinking this early in the morning.
0: There's not.
2: The okay.
0: I'm trying to.
1: No, he stops before 5.
2: Okay.
1: And then comes in.
0: That's really not true. So sure? there was a couple bad years Stellantis had where there was no good news. Really, there,
2: that yeah,
0: came
2: that's
0: out.
2: True.
0: That we had to look for things to talk about, really, right?
1: Right.
0: But Ram, Jeep, Dodge, there's nothing if you go through. There's always good news now coming about what's happening in America with that with the brand. I mean, we did a story about Chrysler here a while back, and their problem is they've only got, what, one car?
2: Got the one car, the Pacifica.
0: Pacifica, yeah.
2: Yeah, and they just did a remodel on it. We got some, the 27s came in the other day, and I saw it at a meeting before I got that, but they redid it, looks great, the car is great, handles good and everything, but, I mean, everything in positive Stellantis is going around. You know, they lowered the price of the cars on the Jeeps to make them more affordable for everybody. The Grand Wagoneer is out this year, is new. You know, the previous Wagoneer you're talking about, you know, it had some issues with it, and they fixed those, addressed those issues, listened to the customers. What do we need to fix? What do we need to make this better? They've done those things. Ram is on a trend up when they, you know, they changed up. You know, obviously, upper management at Stellantis got changed and brought back some people that they probably shouldn't have. We talked about it before. They brought the Hemi back in the trucks, and that's
1: big
2: just
1: deal.
2: That's been a huge deal. The Hurricane engine was great. Actually, has more power than the Hemi, but it just. It's
1: name
2: not,
1: recognition.
2: It's not a Hemi.
1: Right. Not a Hemi.
2: You remember the commercials? They got a Hemi?
1: Yeah. Yep.
2: I mean,
1: yeah.
2: That's still the way it is, but they got to have the Hemis. They have a lot of things up and up. We got the TRX is coming back out. We talked about. Then now they're going to trump the TRX and bring the Rumblebee series out in the trucks. It's going to be the half ton, but it's going to be a street performance truck. It'll be the fastest built performance truck on the road. I think it's 777 horsepower.
0: That's ridiculous.
2: It's going to be in that truck.
1: That's crazy.
0: When I came to see the other day, I walk in, I'm a truck guy, and there's the best looking Dodge orange car sitting there with the out of state tag on it going to go away. And I thought, man, that is.
2: Yeah.
0: It's got a spoiler on the front. That is a bad dude car. Right there. I walk in, he goes, yep, it's going right away. And
2: it's going to Washington States where that one went to.
0: Yep.
2: Yeah. Yeah. It's, well, that's so the, much good stuff going on right
1: that's
2: now.
1: That's the good news is they're bringing back product. Name recognition that
2: they
1: people
2: are.
1: Know and understand and love and what have the, loved.
0: Isn't that what Mopar meant all those years? Oh, it's performance.
1: I mean, yeah.
2: And you still got, you know, you got the Hellcats you can get in the Durango and the Chargers and things and the Challenger. They're all there. They just got a lot of great things going on with everything. And they came back and listened to everybody, and that's smart. You know, there are other brands we could talk about that have had to do the same thing in the past. And when they finally, you know, wake up and get management back to the way it is, they turn things around usually. And if they don't, you know, there's brands we could talk about that aren't on the roads anymore because they didn't adjust.
1: Yeah.
2: Yeah. At all. You know, we were talking about on break that back in the day, there were certain cars that ran till 50,000 miles and others ran to 100,000 miles. And you knew which car to go buy. You know, we hadn't said this in a while, but if you want to know what car to really go buy, go look and see what the technicians drive.
1: Yeah.
2: Because they buy the ones that don't break.
1: That's right.
2: They get tired of fixing cars.
1: Well,
2: they don't want to work on their own unless they have hot rods.
1: You can fix easily.
2: Yeah, that's it.
1: The worst thing a tech wants to do is, after work on his own car,
2: work
1: right?
2: on his own car. Unless he's got a toy. If he's got a toy, that's a different story.
1: Different story.
0: Yeah, then you catch him working on it at work.
2: some of them, you say that, yeah.
0: So, okay, so I've picked out my new Dodge, Ram, Jeep, whatever I'm buying.
2: Yeah.
0: I've decided I'm going to either pay for it, I'm going to lease it, whatever.
2: Yeah.
0: So I'm going into the business office to actually sign my papers and do the thing. If I'm a friend of yours, what are some products that you would suggest I look at to protect my car and me as we go down the road together?
2: You know, service contracts where I would start at first thing, and I recommend that everybody gets a service contract because we've talked about it, and we've talked about it several times a day. I mean, they're computers on wheels.
1: That's right.
2: Mm-hmm. There are so many things that can go wrong, and you know, you can get into parts real fast. Just one part can cost $10,000, and you don't want to have to come up with that. And yes, on the new car, you have a warranty for a certain period of time, but you know, if you're planning on keeping that car, you got to think about what's going to cost in the long term to fix, because nobody knows. You spill, you know, the center dial controls on some of the cars. Spill a cup of coffee on there, it shorts it out, it's no good, you're at fault, you got to pay, even if you have coverage. You got a gap, depending on your situation. You know, if you roll in a lot of negative equity, you should buy gap insurance. You don't got to come out of pocket.
1: And what is gap insurance?
2: So that'll cover you in the difference if you have a total loss and your insurance company says, I'm going to pay you $20,000, but you still owe $30,000. the gap in the difference will be $10,000. You're still responsible to pay back to the lender at that point. If you buy gap insurance, they cover that for you, and you don't have to worry about it.
1: And that is a huge, huge.
2: Yes.
1: You don't want to miss the point, because that is $10,000.
2: $10,000.
0: And you're using a small number. It could be big.
2: Oh, it could be big. Yeah. I mean, yeah. Oh, yeah. We see people, you know, we're seeing people come in with $20,000, $25,000, $30,000 negative equity. You 100% better be buying gap.
1: There's Let me ask you a question. Can I buy gap after the fact?
2: You can't come back and buy gap.
1: So you got to buy gap at purchase. Yep. And let's say gap insurance costs $500-$600?
2: It's a little bit more because the cars have gone up. You're thinking back to your Honda days.
1: I'm thinking about Honda, $500.
2: You know, when you're financing, you know, $80,000, $90,000 cars, you know, your gap policies are going to be somewhere between $1,500 and $2,000 to take care
1: Still
2: of
1: Still a deal. Yes.
2: Yeah. The other one we talk about, and we're laughing, wheel and tire. You're buying cars with 22-inch wheels and tires on these days, and we, as much as we love our highways in Texas, we do got some great big potholes in these things that you can't avoid, and these rims bend pretty fast. That's a big-time money saver, I feel like. Everybody, the next one is maintenance plans. You know, a lot of maintenance plans are thrown out there, and if you do the math and you look at what it costs to get an oil change done on your car, you're better off buying the maintenance plan in the finance department than you are coming back to see the service department without that maintenance plan. So you can save money on all those products. You know, I would say you're the fully protection if you bought all of them together, and that's the bundle package, which we sell a lot of to our customers. But the gap is the one I would say, it depends on what situation you're in. That's the one I would say we need to go case by case. But the other things, they're money makers to save you a lot of money down the road for you.
1: Yeah, case by case means if you put down a big down payment, you don't need gap insurance.
2: If you're putting $20,000, $30,000 down, $10,000, depends on the price of the car
1: right. And
2: how much you're putting down, you know. And, you know, taxes were never meant to be rolled into cars, but we've all gotten to where that's kind of the normal thing. But, you know, that's government money that is not meant to be in there. So if you're not covering your taxes, and, you know, taxes can be expensive on some of these cars,
1: sure,
2: you need to buy gap insurance to take care of yourself.
0: And if you're going one of these longer term,
2: higher interest rates, because rates are not as low as they were a couple years ago, you know, that makes a big difference, because, you know, that's just compounding on you over and over and over, and it's going to add up, and that's where your value is a lot of times different, you know.
0: You know, speaking of rates, we kind of forget from time to time. I can remember when Ed Wallace first taught me to be a sales manager, 13.5% was the normal
1: rate.
0: That was
1: prime rate.
0: That was prime rate.
1: Yeah. At the time,
0: and
1: yeah.
0: Now we go 6%.
1: What are you killing me?
0: You're killing me. But so that's pretty.
1: It's all relevant, right?
0: It is. But the cars are so much more expensive now.
2: They are expensive.
1: And they're built so much better too.
0: Did you guys mention windshield?
1: No. We're getting ready.
0: Okay, go ahead.
1: Because
2: which one? What's
1: windshield?
2: Wrong? Windshield.
1: Well, tire and wheel. The reason
2: tire and wheel.
1: If not everybody sells it,
2: no.
1: But if you can get it,
2: yeah, you want to buy it.
1: You need to make sure you buy it.
0: Yeah. Tell them why they don't sell it.
1: Well, they don't. A lot of dealers have done the math, and it shows that when we do this,
0: because it's a loser,
1: we are going to be out of business, because it's a loser all the way, because tires have gotten so much more expensive, so have rims.
2: Yeah. I do have a friend that's a GM or a managing partner of another store, a different brand, but his store eventually they cut him off. He said, these wheels and tires you're selling and you're bringing them in, stop. No more. You cannot sell wheel and tire to your customers anymore, because we are losing so much money back.
1: No,
2: in
1: we
2: policies.
1: Did too. It was a total loser.
2: Yeah.
1: But the other one, which became a loser,
2: windshield?
1: Was windshield. Because windshield, remember, we could put them on
0: they come to your house for $150.
1: Yeah, $150. Yeah,
2: Not anymore. I mean, a windshield nowadays starts out about $1,000 a lot of times.
1: Yep.
2: I got a rock chip yesterday. And I was
1: you did close.
2: Yes, I wasn't. And this thing, when it hit the windshield, and I've got two, but the second one I got, I mean, it bounced off, sounded like a piece of sleet hit the truck. And I look up and I'm like, I hit the wipers. I'm like, that can't chip that thing, and it did. And I had another one the other day. A truck was coming at me, and I mean, it threw like a Nolan Ryan Express fastball straight at the windshield. Now I saw it coming. I mean, it was like the size of a golf ball.
1: Wow!
2: I thought it was gonna come through the windshield, but it didn't. But it shattered that thing, and I was like, man, I'm glad it didn't come all the way through.
1: Man,
2: it was scary.
1: That's scary.
2: It was. I mean,
1: but
2: I was
1: the new windshields today have a little thinner glass, because they have to be able to see through the windshield.
2: The radars. Yeah, you got all the electronics in the
1: front. The electronics that you have to see through, whether it be frontal impact.
2: Yeah. And then if you got a heads-up display, I mean,
1: heads-up display
2: creates more things you got to pay for. You got to get recalibration done on windshield.
1: That's right.
2: I mean, back in the day, you know, $50, I'd get a windshield replaced in a Silverado truck, and it was done in 30 minutes.
1: Yep.
2: Nowadays, calibration takes 45 minutes. It's all changed.
1: All so changed.
0: Yeah. We got it covered then?
1: Money-making.
0: Service contract?
1: But
0: gap?
1: a service contract, one thing is you want to make sure you get it from the manufacturer.
2: Manufacturer.
1: Or a company like Ethos that does a really good job as far as... Because we had Ethos at our dealership.
0: Through the dealership's what you're saying.
1: Yeah, through the dealership.
2: Yeah, you want to get through the dealership.
1: We covered 99.5% of all claims.
2: And one thing we have customers do a lot of times, like if you have people that are going to refinance and they go to the local credit unions or whatever, and the credit unions will offer you extended warranties and gap and things. And they're going to sell them to you cheaper than a dealer. 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Bring it back as many times as you want. And if you got a $100 deductible, you want to reuse it five times in a month, it costs you $500, but you saved a lot of money in what you got done. 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
2: Yeah, and they it's everything's gone up.
0: And and his warranty was through one of the TV warranty companies. Oh. We won't mention any names. We're going to do that story here in a little while.
1: But it's important to pay attention to covered.
2: The late night info.
1: How many miles? Yep.
0: Hey, when we come back, Tim, that was a shot call. It hurt. When we come back, we're going to do Trey's Deal of the Week and some cowboy talk next on 570 KLIF.
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0: Cruise Control with Don and John here on 570 KLIF. A lot of guys put their headsets on when it's time to be on air, but some don't. Joining us today,
1: you mean Trey did? Shots keep coming.
0: Mr. Trey McGee, General Manager for Southwest Chrysler, Dodge, Jeep, and Ram. And this is like the most important segment.
2: Is it?
0: Yep. You know, we talked about earlier, easiest part of a car deal is just
2: pick out which one you want.
0: I'll do the rest. It's all on me. Just come see me. I'm sitting at the desk back in the far right corner where the orange car used to sit.
2: Yeah, I'll probably be up in the front today.
0: Will you?
2: On Saturdays, I usually hang out in the sales tower, and sometimes sales managers are like, will you get out of here?
3: Yeah, that's right. Go home.
0: Somewhere.
3: Yeah.
0: So let's kind of do that first. Yeah. The first thing I remember about your ad was you've got up to $20,000 off on Ram
2: 1500s, yeah. Ram 1500s, it got up to $20,000 off. And everybody, you know, we talked about several times, we had the hail going on in Cleburne that happened back in April. The up to $20,000 off, that's with no hail. So let's get that out there, because we didn't talk about that when we did the ad. But these are not hail units. These are non-hail units. I do still have a few hail cars left. And crazy enough, the ones that are left are the ones that have like the least amount of damage that we sold of all of them. So if you wanted to come out and pick out one of the hail units, you know, you could get some additional savings. You know, you're probably going to save, you know, you pick out another $3,000-$4,000 off of a hail car. And like I said, the ones that we have left now, really, I'm driving one this morning, and someone looked at it the other day, and they go, you got a door ding. I said, no, that's not a door ding. There's a few more dents than just that one door ding, you see. But most people are not, they're looking past it, and it's not even noticeable. So, yeah, we got up to $20,000 off there. Pick out a hail unit. We'll take off some more money for you when you come in. I think we got it's a 42-month lease, if I remember right, $499 on a Jeep Wrangler.
0: I think that's right.
2: Yeah, it's $499 on the Jeep Wrangler, so you come in and get a Wrangler for $499. That's a good deal. That's less than $500 for a new car.
3: Just $499 down.
2: $499, and that's, you know, $499 and $499.
0: The Gus special.
2: That's it. The Gus special. Maybe go get him, take him to the dealership. My wife would let me have him for the day. She's like, no.
3: And Gus is
2: my dog.
3: The dog.
2: He's my bloodhound.
3: When you go see Trey, tell him, say, Gus sent me to buy a car from you or a truck.
2: Come see.
0: Well, you know, you laugh about that, but you had a man drive from East Texas.
2: I did.
0: To buy a truck from you, because his dog was named Gus, too, and he brought you a picture of him.
2: He brought the picture of him in there. We talked about it for a long time, but, it's good times. People love dogs.
3: Man. That's fun stuff.
0: Speaking of good times.
3: Yes.
0: Dallas Cowboy football is not that far away.
3: Preseason.
0: I don't even watch that.
3: I will.
2: I watch it for the first quarter.
0: Do you?
2: Yeah.
3: If anybody's going to start, it'll be in the first quarter.
0: Yeah. I don't think they're going to play anybody.
3: I don't think so either.
0: But anyway, our sister station, The Ticket, they're a little bit involved with sports.
2: They are.
0: I was listening the week before last when they were at Cowboy training camp all week, where it was like 78 degrees during the day in Oxnard, by the way, guys.
3: Nice.
0: And the jury's out. They said that the excitement level of what's happening on the field is better than they've seen in years.
2: Yes.
0: They said that. So, but the thing is, like we were talking about, is this going to be a Super Bowl team? Is this going to be a... John said last week, he wrote his name down in blood.
3: 12-5. Yep.
0: And then...
3: as long as Dak doesn't get hurt.
0: What Malcolm say? Did he say 13 and some... What was Malcolm's number?
3: He was 13-4.
0: Yeah, something like that. So you love the Dallas Cowboys.
2: I do love the Dallas Cowboys.
0: We all do, but when they win.
3: That's been a long time.
0: What are you thinking? Because you listen to this, too.
2: I do. I listen to it, and like I said, we were talking, but you're getting so much mixed reviews all over the place. But when it gets really crazy is when the national media starts chiming in on how good the Cowboys look, because, you know, there's a lot of Cowboy haters out there.
0: Like Steven Smith?
2: Oh, my gosh. There you go. Yeah. When he starts talking positive, you know something's going on. I think I'm in the realm where John's at. I think it's going to be like 11-6 is what I think. I think it's going to be a good year. You know, we picked up some great draft picks this year. The one thing I really thought was good is the George Pickens situation.
0: Yep,
3: it's great.
2: It got handled before we got to day one. I mean, remember Dak's first contract?
3: Yep.
2: It's day one against the Giants, and we're signing the deal right at warm up. What are we doing? This should have been done. We need to be focusing on football, not contracts right now. So that one got out of the way. I think maybe, hopefully, Jerry learned something. He's running out of daylight to get another one of those rings, and he knows that.
3: He does know that.
2: He's saying he wants to win, so let's go ahead and win this year and have it happen. It would be great for another Super Bowl because you got a lot of kids that have no idea what it's like when the Cowboys win a Super Bowl around this place.
3: That is true.
0: I dug my 94 sweatshirt out the other day.
2: Yeah. I found in the, and we were going through some stuff and pulled down, but my 1994 starters Cowboy jacket. And I was like, and it still fits. And my wife goes, you're going to wear that? I wore it to a game. She's nice. You lost your mind. Let's throw it in the washing machine. It'll be okay.
3: I think they're going to have a good year. I think the offense was number one in the NFL last year.
0: Well, you know, you said that.
3: Yep.
0: But you know what killed them? They did
3: the defense.
0: No, they were almost worst on third down and terrible in the red zone.
2: They were. We got that still.
0: Other than that, they were like in the top five.
2: Our kicker is so good that he's gotten to where it's like, okay, well, there's an automatic three if we can't. If we're at the 50-yard line, we're going to get 3 points.
3: Automatic three, yeah.
2: Yeah. It's like, I mean, that's a great thing, but sometimes let's go ahead let's punch the ball over on third down and go ahead and not just get another series of downs.
3: It does make a difference, right, when you have a guy that can make it from 50 yards out and should I go for third or third and five?
2: Yeah.
3: Go for it. Don't make it.
2: It's crazy because it's in the back of your mind. It's, you know, they say you always put points on the board, don't take them off. But it's like sometimes I felt like when McCarthy was a bigger crutch than it is right now. I think with Shoddy, there's a little bit of change. He's going to be going for a lot more.
3: I love his
2: enthusiasm.
3: I love all of it.
2: Yeah, it's great. It's absolutely
3: just
2: great.
3: The culture that he's building and all that. I think it's really great for the team. Yeah.
0: Well, you know, the other thing we talked about too was when you score 44 points and lose,
2: that's bad. that's the other side of the ball problem. You got problems in the locker room when that happens.
3: If they can be in 15 to 20th in defense, I think they can.
2: Yeah, they'll
3: with
2: be
3: the offense.
2: Right. Yeah,
3: be right. With Pickens, if he has a year like he had.
2: You got CD and Pickens on both sides. That's problems.
3: Hard to double team that, right?
2: Yeah.
0: Trey McGee, we love you, man. Thank you for coming down today.
3: Thank you, Trey.
0: So you'll be at the store all day today.
2: I'll be at the store today.
0: So you just need to go see Trey and say, I'm here. I want $20,000 off this truck. By the way, you got a hail unit over there. It's got a little additional on it. Let me know.
2: Everybody knows me and Gus. We ain't married to none of them.
3: That's right.
0: When we come back, wait, that really happened? Next on 570 KLIF.
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1: 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Movie stars, big band leaders, and every few months, a body or a car that blows up. And nobody in Fort Worth pretends not to know it's there. Even had a name, and it wasn't that subtle. Thunder Road. And today we're driving it on, wait, that really happened?

Today, we have a story. It sounds impossible, but it really did happen. And still hard to believe. Join us now for Wait, That Really Happened?

A little bit of geography and history first, because this is where it gets good. On August 10th, 1931, Fort Worth throws a party to open a brand new highway heading northwest out of town. County Judge Hal Lattimore served as the master of ceremonies at the ribbon-cutting ceremony for this new bridge. And by most accounts, it was a big to-do. Music from a hot new local radio act that had just formed that same year, the Light Crust Doughboys, was led by a young fiddler you may have heard of named Bob Wills. Now, the road was built to connect the city to Lake Worth, home of the wildly popular Casino Beach. Now, Casino Beach was a giant amusement park. Swimming, dancing, amusement rides, a giant ballroom, even a roller coaster called the Thriller. Now, here's where the trick is this story plays on you. Casino Beach was not an illegal casino. Casino just meant entertainment pavilion back then. There was no gambling. It was fully legitimate, family-friendly, a genuine Fort Worth institution for decades. The funny part was the illegal casinos were on the road you took to get there. That road, officially then State Highway 34, later renumbered, as you know it, State Highway 199, otherwise known as the Jacksboro Highway. And it became one of the most notorious vice strips in the entire state of Texas. And the drive to go out swimming took you straight through the middle of it. Now, the centerpiece of the whole strip sat at one address, 2222 Jacksboro Highway. In the early 1930s, a gambler named W.C. Pappy Kirkwood built a Spanish colonial mansion on a hill there, about 5,000 square feet. Blackjack, craps, roulette, poker, top shelf steaks, booze, free cigars. If anyone official asked, Pappy's list

0: expected occupation was oil operator. Everybody just called the place the Four Deuces because of the address, 2222. And Pappy, well, he ran it for nearly 40 years, right up until it finally closed in 1972. His own son, Pat Kirkwood, put it about as plainly as you could put it years later, telling the Star-Telegram that pretty much everyone in the part of the world, they knew the Four Deuces was a gambling house, the police included. But Pappy had one rule, and he enforced it religiously. Nobody gambled at the Four Deuces on a salary. Cash customers only, people who could afford to lose. He didn't want angry wives calling him up, although funny enough, plenty of wives showed up on their own. By Pat's account, the wife of the Star-Telegram's publisher, Eamon Carter, used to come with her friends after Sunday church to play roulette. And the dealers reportedly let them win a little extra because roulette's brutal odds weren't very kind to those church ladies. Little Pat Kirkwood, by the way, he was literally born in the back room of that casino in 1927. And he grew up thinking every house had a dice game running in the front room, right? As a young kid, he'd climb onto the roof on Saturday nights and gauge how business was going by counting ambulances as they left the strip. A slow night? Maybe three ambulances. That meant money was probably tight. A good night? Seven, eight, maybe even ten. That meant everybody was out spending money, drinking, and brawling. And that was Pat's version of an economic index. And the stories out of that place are unbelievable. Pat told the paper about one high roller who rolled up in his brand new 1946 Cadillac. He won big at the dice table and left with Pappy owing him $100,000, payable the next morning. The guy came back the next morning, and he and Pappy went heads up at the craps table for it all. And Pappy won it back. In fact, he won every dollar back, every credit slip, and he won the man's new Cadillac. Pat had to drive the man back to his hotel and then drive the winnings back home. So who actually visited the Four Deuces in those days? Because this wasn't a back alley operation for lowlifes. This was an invitation only, and the guest list is genuinely wild. Documented visitors to the Four Deuces include famous singing cowboy Gene Autry, U.S. House Speaker Sam Rayburn. You probably heard a road named after him. He didn't gamble, but he'd stop by once a year for a drink with Pappy. Wild animal collector and adventurer Frank Buck. Dick Kleberg, board chairman of the King Ranch. Across the wider Jacksboro Highway club scene, showrooms booked big band legends like Tommy Dorsey and Harry James. The strip was so popular, even Hollywood's biggest stars, people like Dorothy L'Amour and Bob Hope, came through. On a highway outside of Fort Worth that ran illegal roulette. And the Four Deuces wasn't alone out there. There were many competitors. You had the 3939 Club just down the road, the Rocket Club, which opened in 1946, practically next door, the Skyliner Club, built on the site of an earlier joint called Nelson's Place. Its late night annex booked burlesque performer Candy Barr is a headline act. Look that up. Add the Coconut Grove, the Black Cat, the Black Sands, and a floating nightclub on the lake called the Showboat, and a whole strip of honky-tonks that stretched for miles. One count of just 3.5 mile stretch of highway turned into 18 restaurants, 6 liquor stores, 7 nightclubs, 10 motels. And not every club on that strip was a casino, to be fair. There was even a place called Massey's 21 Club that ran itself the opposite way. A genuine family dance hall that barred known criminals outright. But running a chunk of the rest of the world was a small, tight fraternity of gambling operators. Pappy Kirkwood, Burt Wakefield, Tiffin Hall, and a rising young operator you may have heard of named Benny Binion. Now here's where the story turns dark. Or maybe darker. Because everywhere illegal gambling flows, violence tends to follow. And the Jacksboro Highway followed just that pattern really hard. Now, the rivalry that defined that era was between B Benny Binion, and a competing gambler named Herbert the Cat Noble. They fought constantly for control of the loan sharking, gambling, and vice trade running between Dallas and Fort Worth. Now, Noble earned his nickname because he survived roughly a dozen separate attempts on his life. But Lucky the Cat, well, his luck finally ran out in August of 1951 when a bomb planted in his mailbox killed him. Binion, for his part, would go on to found the famous Horseshoe Casino in Las Vegas. The bombing that actually broke the whole era open and kind of brought it to an end happened the day before Thanksgiving in 1950. A Jacksboro operator named Nelson Harris and his pregnant wife Juanita were killed instantly when a bomb wired to their car detonated outside their apartment at 9:15 in the morning. Nobody was ever tried for it. That killing is the one that finally made it politically impossible for Fort Worth to keep looking the other way. And there were more. A gambler named Cecil Green was shot dead inside a Jacksboro night spot while counting an extortion payoff. The man sitting next to him, Leroy Eggleston, survived that shooting, only to be killed himself years later by another highway gunman, Gene Paul Norris, in a dispute over robbery money. Norris himself didn't last much longer. He was killed in 1957 in a shootout with Texas Rangers and state troopers after robbing the payroll at Carswell Air Force Base. Historian Ann Arnold, who wrote the definitive book on all of this, documented close to 24 gangland killings tied to the Strip. And most were never solved. So how does an operation this open, this connected, and this violent finally get shut down? Slowly. And then on paper, at least, all at once. On March 31st, 1951, a Tarrant County grand jury released a list of names indicted on gambling charges. On that list, names we've talked about, Tiffin Hall, George Wilderspin, and Pappy Kirkwood himself. Now remember, Pappy owned and ran the Four Deuces, and he got indicted. But he kept running the Four Deuces for another 21 years. And that tells you almost everything you need to know about how Fort Worth actually enforced it. But the pressure kept building through the 50s. More raids, more indictments, and fewer of the Mr. Bigs left standing, either behind bars or in the ground. Some of the surviving operators packed up their dice and moved to Las Vegas, where gambling was notably legal. And the highway itself got the final word. Fort Worth eventually widened Jacksboro Highway as a public works project, and the city bulldozed under eminent domain whatever the bullets and bombs and indictments hadn't already taken care of. One last twist, because this story loves a full circle. Pat Kirkwood, the kid who grew up counting ambulances on his dad's roof, later opened his own downtown club in Fort Worth. It was a coffee house called The Cellar at 1111 Houston Street. Kind of funny, half the number of the Four Deuces. Fort Worth's underground nightlife reincarnated one more time, one generation later, by the same family. So next time somebody tells you Fort Worth's biggest secret is a barbecue recipe, remember, there was a stretch of highway where the richest men in Texas sat down at illegal card tables, where the police got paid in whiskey and turkeys to look away, where gangsters occasionally got tipped off to their own raids before the raid even showed up, and where thousands of ordinary families drove straight through the middle of all of it every single Sunday on their way to go swimming. And nearly everybody in town knew exactly what was going on. Join us next week for another episode of Wait, That Really Happened? 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

0: And we're back here on 570 KLIF Cruise Control with Don and John for a Saturday morning, 9:45 a.m. A really great first fun hour and a half dealer roundtable with our friend Mr. Trey McGee from Southwest Chrysler, Dodge, Jeep, and Ram. I'll say it good for him since he's gone and listening to the truck, probably. Ram. Anyway, he's got a lot of good stuff going on out there today. It's too much even to talk about, but he's got new Ram trucks, and not the hail damaged ones, that are up to $20,000 off, depending on what the trim package and stuff is. He said he's got maybe 80 hail units left of different ones that you can save $3,000-$5,000 on. So you just need to contact Trey down there and make sure and tell him Gus sent me, his dog. That way he'll know the secret code word that you're from the show and you deserve special.
1: And he's got a Jeep for $499.
0: Give
1: Trey a call.
0: Yeah, no money out of pocket, but it's a lease. I think he said it was a 42-month lease. Anyway,
1: it's a lease.
0: It's too much for us to remember, but if you'll call Trey down there at Southwest Chrysler Dodge Jeep Ram in Cleburne, he can take care of everything. He's not there yet, but he's probably got his pedal to the metal.
1: Yep, he'll be there in a little bit.
0: He wants to get there in time for dinner on the grounds.
1: So it is lunchtime in the dealership in a little bit.
0: For 2 years now, you and I have talked about EVs, we've talked about hybrids, we've talked about plug-in hybrids, we've talked about extended range hybrids, we've talked about all this stuff. And in fact, you were accused of being an EV hater when in fact they didn't know you owned two of them.
1: That's right. Yep.
0: So but you would think GM has one hybrid.
1: And scary.
0: This is straight from Automotive News.
1: Right.
0: And what's really weird is I didn't know that.
1: Well, we never really looked at it from that point of view.
0: Because they were so big into the top, we're going to make it in EVs. But I never went, because we talked about the fact that, Dane and Toyota have been doing a hybrid model since the late 90s.
1: Yep.
0: And it was an 97. It was an overnight success.
1: Yeah.
0: After 20 years.
1: Yeah. 20. How about 30?
0: Well, they've been pretty good for like probably the past 5 years. But you and I always talked about, we thought in our head that the gasoline hybrid was the bridge car that would take America. If they were going
1: electric
0: from gas to electric, that was the logical choice. Of course, you at least have a college degree. Mine's just a high school graduate thing. But it made sense to us that would be something America could get used to until the infrastructure was built to make EV easy. That should be a slogan, write that down.
1: Right. Easy EV?
0: Yeah. It was the right thing. And then you come find out that after all the billions that General Motors lost in what we would call the big three or the domestics.
1: They are not the only one.
0: Right. I mean,
1: the Japanese were, remember it said they were going to sit.
0: The Koreans too.
1: They were going to sit on the sidelines and watch how this takes place. But they already had, Toyota already had and Honda already had the hybrid technology that they're like, we're going to build a car the customer really wants to buy, and we're going to watch how this plays out. And everybody went and spent billions and billions of dollars on
0: electric. Get some free money.
1: They're going to be like Tesla. We're going to do like Tesla. We're going to sell cars direct to the public. We're going to make, $3,000 profit on each electric vehicle.
0: And don't even need dealers to help us. We'll do it.
1: Don't need dealers. Yeah, we do it ourselves. That didn't work out. And I told you years ago, there's two things the Japanese do that we don't do different.
0: Eat one more thing, rice?
1: A lot. Well, the Japanese look down the road, way down the road. And so they're looking at the future. We kind of look around the corner.
0: But you're including us into this Mary Barra group. Me and you aren't necessarily in that.
1: No. I'm just saying that.
0: American business.
1: It took the hybrid technology to take so long to take effect that it's going to do the same thing with electric vehicles. Maybe Norway can get away with being 96% electric vehicles and all that, but that's a population of 5 million people with a lot of subsidies. But, Americans are going to buy what they want to buy, and it has to be affordable. And electric vehicles, when they first came out, weren't necessarily the most affordable.
0: Hey. Go ahead.
1: We got to go. We got to take a break.
0: Yep. We're up against the hard thing, Tim said. So when we come back, we're going to finish this conversation on 570 KLIF.
2: Hello, North Texas. It's me, your president, and I'd like to welcome you to the one big, beautiful show known as Cruise Control with Don and John. My boys do this every Saturday morning here on 570 KLIF. and do a magnificent, beautiful job. Don and John will be back in 2 minutes.
0: Hey, it's me, Don. 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

0: And we're back here on 570 KLIF Cruise Control with Don and John. Me, Don Grantham.
1: And John Ingram.
0: And when I learned how to play that riff in about eighth grade, I thought I was the baddest thing in the neighborhood. So,
1: yes.
0: You know, we were talking about the fact that 2 years ago, 3 years ago, EVs were going to take over the world by the time we're sitting here right now.
1: Huh.
0: And we also did the story about Bob Lutz, the famous car man, who said, nah, that's not going to happen.
1: 12% max.
0: At the best.
1: Yes.
0: And they never even got close to that. I don't think. I think 8 or 9, wasn't it, the top year in terms of
1: America? Yeah, 8.9% was tops.
0: But so, and you and I, from our uneducated status, thought, well, why wouldn't...
1: No, it was from looking at it from a logical point of view going... EVs are a little expensive.
0: A little?
1: But Toyota has the Prius, and the Prius has been out forever, and you owned one. And so
0: That's not true. It was a company car.
1: Company car. But we looked at it and went, man, this is a car everybody worried about the battery. Well, you got 500,000 miles out of that vehicle. Wasn't even maintained properly, but it still went 500,000 miles.
0: 495, but okay.
1: But you remember when you brought in the numbers in 1997 when the Toyota Prius came out, they sold... 200?
0: Yes, nothing.
1: Yeah, they were like to actors and Hollywood and all that to get it out there.
0: Hey, look
1: but
0: at me.
1: Over the years, it went 200, 150, 300, and it really didn't catch on for 10 years. So we looked at it like the technology's already been out there. It's already been developed. So why wouldn't people want to go with a hybrid technology, especially ones that are afraid of having an electric vehicle? Where am I going to charge it? If I want to go on a trip, how am I going to do that trip? How am I going to plan it out? I don't really want to have to do that because I already have enough going on in my life that I don't want to have to plan where I have to stop to get a charger to charge my vehicle. So hybrid technology just made sense to you and I. Was like, I think that this is going to be a bridge where you'll go from a gas-powered vehicle to a hybrid, which is a gas-powered vehicle, except it gets better gas mileage. And so... I remember when I went to see David Eletrush. I took my Type R in. I wanted to get the service done on it. He lends me a hybrid, and it's got like a half a tank of gas in it. So I go fill it up at the gas station, and it says I've got 511 miles of range. And I'm like, okay, this can't be right. Let me go check. So I did. I drove it till the tank went empty or close to it, and then I went and filled it back up. Same thing, 511 miles of range. So I was like completely sold on hybrid technology, so much that I bought the vehicle from David. And then I went from, talking about a bridge, David came out with a Honda Prologue, which was an electric vehicle. So my bridge was the hybrid, and then the bridge went from there to the electric vehicle. And now I don't know if I would go back. I think that I love the electric vehicle. But for some people, it's just a bridge too far. But hybrid technology has been around for a long, long, long time. Honda's had it. Toyota's had it. Let me give you a couple stats, Don, on how important it was for the decisions that they made. Toyota, here it is. It says, just three Asian automotive groups, Toyota, Honda, and Hyundai Kia, control 90% of the entire booming U.S. hybrid market. 90%.
0: That's what it said, but I didn't know General Motors didn't even have one. I mean,
1: they're not the only one. A lot of the American companies got caught flat-footed that, you know, pushing EVs to the point where, you know, you pushed them where now they're not even hardly selling them. Toyota's, Toyota Lexus combined to sell over 600,000 hybrids in the first 6 months of the year alone. So, Toyota safety hedges its bet by pairing 19 mile per gallon full-size V8s and trucks with 57 miles per gallon Prius and hybrid crossovers. So you look at what they did with the Camry. You can only buy the Camry, which is one of the top-selling cars in the country, in the world, and it only comes in a hybrid. That's how much they believe in that technology. The Toyota Corolla, same thing.
0: Well, don't you really think that at some point, since they do have the program down now on hybrids, right? Don't you think at some point that the RAV4 is going to be only a hybrid and that the Corolla is only going to be a hybrid, and then let's do away with the ICE engines completely?
1: Or it could go the way of Mercedes, where they're going to build each one of them. They're going to have gas, hybrid, and electric.
0: But my thought would be, if you can sell enough of the hybrids, then you can bring the output price down enough.
1: I agree, 100%.
0: Where there'd be no point in buying an ICE motor for, say, $300 less.
1: Well, are people going to stop buying the Camry because it's hybrid?
0: I don't think so.
1: I don't think so either. I think they're going to get in it and go, this is the best idea I've had this year, buying this vehicle, just like I did when I got in the Accord, because I didn't have to do anything, but I got 66% better mileage on the same fill-up without having to do anything except buy a hybrid vehicle.
0: Well, I told you the first time I got the Corolla, and the first time I filled it up and said, you've got
1: 600
0: miles to go, I'm going, huh?
1: Right, what?
0: Because the Prius didn't have that feature to tell you what your miles to empty was. And why wouldn't you want to drive that car? And then it's a good car, too.
1: Yeah, I believe that, you know, they were on top of their game and paying attention to what was going on in the industry. And so I give them a heads up. Toyota was ahead of the game, and then Toyota and Hyundai Kia followed, and Honda followed. And so, yeah, if you look at the Japanese companies, they were on top of their game.
0: When we come back, we're going to have the oil report, all that, and the rest of the show next on 570 KLIF.
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1: And John Ingram.
0: And back behind the double bulletproof glass, our producer extraordinaire, Mr. Tim Kimsey. Hitting the shock collar, trying to keep us on time and all that stuff.
1: Yes.
0: Let's do the oil report.
1: Let's do it.
0: Okay.
1: All right, refineries operated at 96.2% of their operable capacity last week, Mr. Grantham. U.S. commercial crude oil inventories increased by 17.4 million barrels from the previous week at 424.4 million barrels. U.S. crude oil inventories are about 2% below the five-year average for this time of year. Distillate fuel inventories, which is aviation, heating oil, and diesel. So distillate fuel inventories decreased by 100,000 barrels last week and are about 12% below the five-year average for this time of year. And the David Eletrosh propane report, propane inventories increased by 1.9 million barrels from last week and are 31% above the five-year average for this time of year. Propane inventories, a lot of grilling going on. And Don, West Texas Intermediate, as of this morning, was $82.40.
0: That's about where it ran all week.
1: Yep, and Brent crude was 85. At 88.52. So a little change here. We've had a little fluctuation. I can guarantee you the Strait of Hormuz, nothing's going to change between now and the midterm elections. That I can promise. There's no way for that to happen. And talking about gas prices, you were out and I was driving around.
0: I traveled a lot this week.
1: Yeah, you traveled a ton yesterday.
0: And I traveled in the first of the week, too. Monday, Tuesday, I went down to visit Trey to get his ad and stuff recorded. So I went down I-35 out of Fort Worth to Burleson and all that. And gas was 340, 350, 360. And I turned right to go out 174 to go towards Cleburne. And all of a sudden, it's $3.29
1: mm-hmm.
0: yeah. at all the stores. 20, 40 cents cheaper. And then at the Brookshire's, and I don't know if that's Joshua. I don't know what town that actually is. You're going right. That way. $3.07.
1: Mm-hmm.
0: And then you went and pulled it up. Most all of the big box stores, the Costco's and stuff, are at the
1: well, Costco $2.95, Sam's Club $2.95, Walmart $3.07, Murphy USA $3.08. So there are ways to get, and those are the ones. But
0: yesterday's driving everywhere is 380 to 385. I mean, I bought gas at 347 and felt like I was stealing it off the black market somewhere.
1: Yeah. Hey, you know what? This is a reason to go out and buy a Costco or Sam's membership. Just think about what you're saving.
0: What I don't know what memberships cost anymore.
1: $125, $150 a year. I don't think they're very expensive, but they're well worth it, especially if gas prices stay where they're at.
0: If it stays for a while, you get your money back for sure.
1: Yeah. Not only that, top-tier gas, right? So if you're worried about what kind of gas goes in your car, Costco,
0: you know what the top gas, you know what the type of gas they're worth going in their car? Cheap.
1: Yeah, exactly. But this is cheap and top-tier at the same time.
0: Yeah, but you have to drive somewhere to get it.
1: Well, isn't it worth it?
0: No.
1: Yes, it is.
0: No.
1: Yes.
0: I buy it wherever it's convenient as I drive during the thing. I don't make a special trip.
1: Well, you're somewhere. A cruiser, so you're everywhere.
0: Hey, speaking of a cruiser.
1: Yes.
0: I sent you an article this week. I can remember back in the 90s when we did biodiesel was going to be
1: when
0: the next.
1: When you were 50.
0: I would have been. Biodiesel was going to be the next big thing. Willie Nelson was all over promoting it, all that. And we talked about it on the show a lot. And then it just kind of disappeared and went away. So I ran across a story this week that says that a Spanish oil company is coming up with a biogasoline. But it's totally where biodiesel was 80% diesel and 20% additive from plants. Mm-hmm. This is totally made out of plants. And so I'm going, well, this is, nah, we've already done this. And I went and looked up and said, no, it's not. This is 100% made of renewable, vegetable, agricultural products, that kind of thing.
1: Yeah, leftover products.
0: And I'm going, well, it's still got to be. So I start doing the deep dive thing through ChatGPT. And this Spanish company, they're putting this in like 30 gas stations in Spain right now to test it. But it looks like it's the real deal. So instead of having to go dig and drill and bring that stuff out and take it to a refinery, they through some method, and I couldn't find that, they find some way to process this agricultural product stuff and turn it into gasoline that burns.
1: Well, 70% of it is made from CO2, correct?
0: Right. That's already done sealed. Not fresh CO2.
1: Not
0: that
1: fresh.
0: You're going, that
1: yes.
0: you're going to get because it's already been
1: accounted for.
0: Yeah.
1: That makes a big difference. And I think that you and I talk on the show, not all the time, but with two or three times a month about they're going to come up with, the oil companies are going to come up with a way.
0: They're not going to go out of business.
1: They're not going out of business. No. And they have all the money to do what they need to do. And they are going to find an alternative fuel that you can put in a gasoline engine that emits no CO2. It's just a matter of, Ed used to say it all the time, when we're backed into a corner and we have no way out is when we do our best work.
0: Well, even this, it was a little bit hard to understand at first. I printed a lot more copies
1: it's
0: than
1: difficult.
0: I sent to you.
1: Yeah.
0: Because it says it cuts CO2 emissions by 72%.
1: But
0: that's not
1: out of the
0: tailpipe.
1: Yeah.
0: But because you're not having to drill and get this stuff out of the ground, which produces CO2 that's going up, because the way it's made, it actually does. It's a 72% reduction going down the road. So, I mean,
1: it's going to happen. I would say within the next 5 years, you will see alternative fuels that you can put in any car and you'll be able to drive it. Now, will it be the same price as gasoline? Probably not. It'll probably be.
0: I went there doing that. And in Spain, it's like $7.50. But they also have like
1: a liter or.
0: Most of theirs is taxed. So Chad said you can't really do it that way. But if you took it and converted their liters to a gallon based on what their price is, their taxes, it said it would probably be at this point about $40 more per gallon than what you're paying for regular gas now. Which if that happens, but you're right, the oil companies, the question is, here's the real question. I always ask you, do you know the real question?
1: Do you know the real one?
0: The real question is, will you learn about it on Landman before it makes it to the oil report?
1: Good possibility, right? But I think I think that you and I have been talking about it for over a year and a half, and it's just logical choice that we're going to come up with. Let's say people that love to drive a Porsche or a Ferrari or whatever that. You think they're going to give up the gas cars? They're going to find there's going to be alternative fuels that you can put in this car, and if it costs 40 cents more, they don't care. And so it's going to get, the bigger it gets, the more people that get on board with it, the more the oil companies are going to support it, because they can have the best of both worlds. They can have fossil fuels that we burn gasoline, or we have alternative fuels, which I think there are lots of companies out there working on it right now that we don't know anything about could break it. Alternative fuels that work in a car and are just as productive and don't hurt the vehicle, but do not emit CO2 emissions.
0: Well, part of the thing that goes is the really interesting question it says is, what if we don't actually have to throw away 1.5 billion ICE-motored cars that are in the world today?
1: Sure. I agree. It's just total craziness that we would think that the internal combustion engine is going to go away completely. Why can't we have internal combustion engine, hybrid technology, and electric vehicles, and extended-range electric vehicles? Why can't we have all those? The manufacturers are going to sort it out because they're going to see which one. In this case, Toyota, Honda, Hyundai, Kia, they're looking at going to say hybrid technology for us is working really good. And so we're going to continue down that road. We're going to continue to build hybrid technology. Think about this. The Highlander next year, which is one of Toyota's best-selling vehicles, is only going to be available.
0: It's a Dan Bennett Award winner.
1: Yeah, it's going to be an electric vehicle.
0: What you saw here where Toyota, BMW Group, and Bosch are back in this field.
1: When Bosch is in there, I'm in. You know, Bosch is technologically one of the best companies in the world.
0: And
1: Don, it's going to happen. Now, Spain, probably not the most, I won't say sophisticated, but as far as developing new products like that, so that's coming out of Spain. So they see a way that they have to work on it for what reason? Maybe to be a leader in the world. What was it? Repsol?
0: Yeah.
1: Repsol.
0: Repsol is
1: the company. I just don't see why we can't have all of these working in our favor.
0: Well, it says the big question in here is not whether they can make it, because obviously they can. The question is, can they make enough of it and make it cheaply enough to make it matter? That's what you're waiting on next.
1: Well, that's when the bucks step in, right? The old companies step in and go, we love that idea. We're just going to buy the company and we're going to do it ourselves. I mean, I, I, I see that happening. We see that happening all the time. Private equity could step in and go, hey, we think it's great.
0: I think the oil companies have more money than private equity.
1: I do too. I agree.
0: If it comes down to who the biggest gorilla in the room is, I don't think it's going to. Yeah. And it's just like we said, these oil companies aren't going out of business. And as quick as they see that, because you can bet, if you and I are finding out about this, they've known about it for hours.
1: They probably already have known.
0: Yeah.
1: Think about all the things that are made from petroleum products.
0: We did this show once.
1: Was it over 600 items?
0: 6,000.
1: 6,000?
0: Yeah.
1: Okay, 6,000 items.
0: We went through this room, and everything in this room is made out of a fossil fuel product, whether it be plastic, glass, the drywall, everything in
1: here.
0: Cell
1: phones, everything, computers, yeah. Yep. So I don't see that industry. We think about it just as gasoline, but so many other petroleum products go into everything we do on a daily basis that, yeah, we got long, long way to go.
0: But it's still an interesting article. I mean, the fact that's even happening.
1: I love it because I love you brought it up because we've been talking about it. And finally, there's a story that popped up that someone's really trying to do something about it.
0: You know what you're really going to love?
1: What?
0: Charlie Gilchrist and the guys out Southwest Ford have a $25,000 hybrid utility vehicle. And we'll talk about that next on 570 KLIF.
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0: And we're back here on 570 KLIF Cruise Control with Don and John. Tim's going to open the phone lines, I guess. 888-787-5543. 888-787-5543 if you want to talk to us. Call. Oh, they're open right now.
1: How about that?
0: Tell Tim your name or a alias. We don't care which one you use. Tell him what you want to talk about. We take you in the order that we get you. Or you can email us your question.
1: Yes, you can go to myautomotivesource.com. Once you get there, you'll see a blue button that says email Don or John. Click on that and you'll be able to send us an email. Again, if anybody wants the Volume 1 and Volume 2 of The Backside of American History that Ed did, actually the scripts that Ed read from, or the top 100 automotive stories of the 20th century, send me an email. All you got to do is say, send me the PDFs and I'll get them over to you this week.
0: Or any of the specials that you hear from the dealer friends on the show, you can get that too. I know it's hard to write them down sometimes because I don't know about you, but I'm not always having a pencil or pen in my hand when it comes on.
1: Or you can say the accident report or what should I do in case of an accident,
0: special. We have a new button. 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
1: Yeah.
0: So you can listen on AM radio. 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
0: 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Anyway, there's three different ways to get it. I've never listened to us in stereo. Would that make me doubly hate us? Or anyway, you know, we talk a lot.
1: We do.
0: About affordability and
1: every
0: how
1: day.
0: It's become
1: the buzzword.
0: Between that and AI and AI data centers, that seems to just block up everything on the everything on the internet. So we have said forever and ever that the manufacturers are bypassing the people at the either first-time buyer, people who are
1: entry level,
0: that don't want to buy a $50,000 car.
1: Sure.
0: That market is, as you call it, underserved. And so all of them say they're going to do something. So this week, I guess a week ago, the Ford dealers got together and Ford CEO says, hey, we got something we want you to look at. It's a $25,000 hybrid crossover sport utility.
1: Love it. I think it's great. I think it's going to be a big seller. I think that Ford is going in the direction where, here's what Ford believes. I don't know that anybody else believes it. I believe it 100%. I know that Jim Farley believes that Chinese cars are coming here. And we can only keep them out with 100% tariffs for so long. And as a matter of fact, they're already on the streets of some of the cities in the United States. We just don't know
0: as autonomous vehicles.
1: Yes, as autonomous vehicles.
0: Taxis.
1: We let in. So they're already here. People are going to see those and go, where do I get one of these? But they also realize
0: I don't think they'll want the one you showed me on that looks
1: no,
0: like
1: no,
0: a,
1: not that
0: looks
1: one.
0: Like a subway
1: yeah,
0: going
1: no,
0: either
1: the,
0: way.
1: The Zooks?
0: Yeah.
1: No. But Jim Farley knows that we have to be competitive. We have to build a vehicle that will compete with these cars, and it has to be priced affordability. It has to be affordable.
0: Did you see the Mary Barr NBC interview?
1: No.
0: Where they ask her, how do we compete with the Chinese? And she says, you can't, because you can't compete with the Chinese government's money.
1: True.
0: And none of those companies could stand on their own in the world.
1: Oh, absolutely.
0: And China's market's off like 20% in country. Since in fact, you can go find it. Like I said, it's on NBC. But she says you cannot. We can't.
1: No, you can't.
0: You can't compete.
1: They subsidize these businesses. These
0: completely.
1: They handpick. I pick Don and I kick John out. But Don, you're going to go from a battery manufacturer. You're going to go from a battery manufacturer. You're going to build electric vehicles. How are you going to do that? Well, we're going to subsidize it. How are we going to compete? We're going to subsidize that too. And that's what they do. That's why we can't compete with that, because they're two different thought processes. And if you look at China 2025, right, if you look at what they pledged to do, they want to take over the electric vehicle industry, period. And I'll bring that up a little later. There are 10 industries that they want to take over. One of them being semiconductor manufacturing. The other one being electric vehicles. The other one being bullet trains. They want to be the masters of the bullet train, which
0: they can have those. That's never going to happen in America.
1: They're close. Maybe not, but it's a great way to travel. And I think the last one they said was 347 miles an hour. It elevates off the track. And
0: I've seen that.
1: Yep. Go ahead. Why don't we take a phone call? We've got one here. But
0: 888-787-5543. 888-787-5543. David, you're in Wichita Falls. You're on with Don and John.
2: Thank you very much. Really enjoying your show. I want to talk to you about the hybrid Cherokee. My wife is very interested in one. And
0: you just had Mr. Cherokee on the show an hour ago.
2: Yes, I know. he wasn't taking calls then.
0: You know what? That's our fault. You should have just called in and slammed your fist on the desk and demanded Tim put Mr. Trey McGee on. But we'll hook you up with him later. Go ahead.
2: So, anyway, what's your recommendation on those?
1: Well, a recommendation would be to give Trey a call. And if you haven't driven one, go down and drive one and test drive it. See what you think of it.
0: We have not driven one of these yet.
1: We have not.
0: But we've driven a lot of the other hybrid. Well, I've had two. John's had two? One. Two.
1: Hybrids. One. One hybrid.
0: So there's, when we've driven them at the other dealerships, but we have not driven the Jeep yet. So you'd have to go drive it. But if it's even half of as much as I love my Corolla, then it's going to be super cool.
1: No, well, you're going to get great gas mileage, and it's the best. It's not new technology,
0: and the performance is going to be much better than my Corolla too. So
1: no question.
0: Yeah.
2: Right. Well, we replaced our last Cherokee with a BMW. I think it's a 3X. My wife likes smaller vehicles. She's a 5'1 when she stretches.
0: And, oh, wow. You know what? She would probably tell me she's 5'1.5 because that's what girls do.
2: Yeah, I've heard that story too. Anyway, I actually was in a pickup the other day that was it was a large truck, and I definitely understood what she's talking about on not being able to see where that curb is, or especially when you're making a sharp turn out of a parking lot, and it is an issue. So we need a smaller vehicle. So other than the Jeep Cherokee, what else would be a smaller SUV type?
0: Oh, my gosh.
1: Oh, the RAV4?
0: Yeah, CRV.
1: The RAV4, the CRV.
0: And they all come hybrid.
1: And definitely drive those. Drive all three of them. I mean, you can go to any one of the sponsors on the show, and they will make sure that you come in, you can test drive it, see how you like it, and decide on which one you want to buy. But I would definitely test drive. The RAV4 is the number one selling hybrid in the country. The CRV is the number two selling hybrid in the country.
0: I didn't know
1: and
0: that.
1: Then you've got the Accord, and you got the Civic, and the Corolla and all those. Then you got the Corolla Cross hybrid, which you can check out. So there's a lot of different options. If you would like, send me an email, and I'll send you all of those vehicles and who to talk to. It's just go to myautomotivesource.com and send me an email, and we'll get that to you.
2: All right. So when I first started hearing something about the Cherokee hybrid, I was hearing lots of issues going on. Of course, I realize it's a new thing at that time. Does it seem like most of the issues have been worked out?
0: I have not seen this. Of course, there's so much about recalls every day in the news, and most of them have to do with electrical things because there's so much on these cars now that didn't used to be. But I have not seen it. That'd be a great question for Trey, and he'll tell you the truth too.
1: He'll shoot straight with you.
2: All right. Good deal.
0: Thank you for calling. All
1: right. Thank you, sir.
2: Thank you.
1: Have a good day.
2: Thank you.
0: 888-787-5543. When we come back.

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Today, we are looking at the career of a musician whose vocal work defines the West Coast studio sound of the late 1970s and the early 1980s. While his name is often unrecognized by casual listeners, his vocal tracks are celebrated globally by fans of jazz fusion, blue-eyed soul, and adult contemporary music. He has recorded as a solo artist, functioned as a prominent session vocalist, and served as the lead singer for Grammy-winning projects. Today, we present the factual history and musical journey of singer, songwriter, and multi-instrumentalist Eric Tagg. Eric Tagg was born on January 9, 1953 in Chicago, Illinois. During his youth, his family relocated to Texas, settling in the East Dallas area. Eric grew up in a musical environment alongside his older brother, Larry Tagg, who later achieved success as the bassist and co-founder of the 1980s pop rock group, Bourgeois Tagg. At the age of 14, Eric began learning to play the bass guitar by practicing on his brother Larry's musical equipment. He eventually expanded his instrumental skills to include piano, keyboards, flute, and believe it or not, the dulcimer. Eric attended Bryan Adams High School in East Dallas during his teenage years and spent 6 years performing in various local Texas garage and cover bands. Following high school, he bypassed college and chose to pursue music professionally, traveling to the Netherlands, where his brother was residing. And while living in the Netherlands, Eric became a member of the Dutch groups Beehive and Rainbow Train. His vocal abilities led to a recording contract with EMI Records.

0: And in 1975, at the age of 22, he released his debut solo album, Smilin' Memories. Smilin' Memories featured early keyboard work from a then-emerging session musician and arranger, David Foster. Now, I'm stopping right here. For those who aren't aware of David Foster, it is fair to say that David Foster became a household name while producing such people as Celine Dion, Whitney Houston, Barbara Streisand, Michael Bublé, Chicago, and one of my favorites, The Tubes, just to name a few. Eric's vocal delivery on the album drew immediate stylistic comparisons to his primary musical mentor, Stevie Wonder. In 1977, Tag followed up his debut with his second solo release, Rendezvous. While both albums established his professional reputation in Western Europe, he remained largely unknown to the mainstream audiences in the United States. But things were about to change. Eric Tag's career shifted significantly when he returned to the United States and partnered with legendary jazz fusion guitarist Lee Ritenour. Ritenour required a strong soul vocalist to front his upcoming commercial projects, and Eric joined the project as both a lead vocalist and a contributing songwriter. In 1981, they released the landmark album Writ. Tag performed lead vocals on several tracks and co-wrote a substantial portion of the record. The album's lead single, Is It You?, became a major commercial success, peaking at number 15 on the Billboard Hot 100 charts. Now, the success of Writ established Tag as an elite session resource within the Los Angeles studio community. He and Ritenour collaborated again for the 1982 follow-up album, Writ 2, which featured tracks like Dreamwalkin'. This momentum secured Tag a major label solo contract with Elektra Records, and in 1982, he released his definitive solo album, also titled Dreamwalkin'. The album was produced by Lee Ritenour and backed by premium Los Angeles session players, including Toto members Jeff Vaccaro on drums and David Hungate on bass. Eric's recorded work gained traction internationally, specifically with the Japanese AOR and city pop markets. This led to prominent collaborations with Japanese fusion icons, including providing lead vocals for guitarist Masaki Matsubara on tracks like Silly Crush and Make It With Me. However, as the American recording industry shifted towards synth pop and MTV-centric visual production in the mid-1980s, Eric decided to exit the Los Angeles studio system and return permanently to Texas. Upon returning to Texas, Eric established himself as a premier session singer in the Dallas area, a role he maintained for over 15 years. And he became the vocal presence behind numerous regional commercial jingles, industrial recordings, and backing vocals for records tracking out of major Dallas-Fort Worth studios. To balance his commercial session work, Tag formed a live musical project with Dallas singer-songwriter and keyboardist Kelly McNulty. McNulty had previously co-written the track One Time Around for Tag's Dreamwalkin' album. Together, they established the Tag McNulty Band, and the group focused on a highly technical blend of soul, funk, and jazz fusion, performing frequently across the North Texas circuit. Okay, so this is where things get a little bit interesting to me. Their consistent venue base was the iconic Dallas music club Popsicle Toes, backed by local session musicians including Jason Buckland on guitar and Steve Gay on saxophone. The band built a dedicated regional following. Though they primarily functioned as a live act, an official archival recording of their 1986 performance at Popsicle Toes was eventually released on CD, preserving a rare document of Tag's live vocal power outside of a controlled studio environment. By the early 1990s, Eric chose a transition completely away from the secular commercial music industry. A devoted follower of Jesus Christ, he redirected his musical talents towards ministry. He began serving as a worship leader for various congregations in the Dallas Metroplex, including the Richland Bible Fellowship Church. Tag eventually relocated permanently to Greenville, Texas, a quiet community located roughly an hour northeast of Dallas, where he continues his music ministry today. In 1997, he released the solo album Through My Eyes. The project blended his signature West Coast AOR production style with deeply personal, faith-driven lyrical themes. Now, Eric Tagg's career spans over five decades, moving from Dallas high school bands to major European charts, elite Los Angeles recording studios, and finally to a dedicated life of ministry in North Texas. While he bypassed the conventional paths of fame, his extensive 600-plus song catalog of originals and his landmark vocal recordings continue to be discovered by new generations of audiophiles worldwide. Okay, so this is where I kind of break it down and just let everyone know. I first met Eric in the studios of Buffalo Sound in Fort Worth, Texas. I was young and impressionable, but there was no doubt in my mind that Eric Tagg was someone I wanted to work with on a regular basis, and by the late 80s, my wish was fulfilled. Now, I was not the regular front-of-house mixer for Tagg McNulty, but I do remember Popsicle Toes very well, and it was magical every time I got the call. Not because of me, but because I was invited to a setting that was undeniably full of energy and, simply put, a dream come true for me. Now, I have to admit, it's one thing to get the opportunity to record with Eric Tagg in the recording studio, but it's a whole different level when you get a phone call from Eric asking if you're available to run front of house for the band Tagg McNulty. On several occasions, I got that phone call, and it was always, always magical. The energy that was in the venue, the energy that the band brought to the venue. And this happened time and time again. So exciting to get to be around the band itself. So exciting to be at Popsicle Toes. And little did I know at the time that Popsicle Toes wouldn't be there any longer a few decades later. The days of being in Popsicle Toes listening to Tagg McNulty were going to fade away eventually. And so I only bring this up because maybe some of our listeners today remember Popsicle Toes, and they certainly would remember Tagg McNulty. I personally will never forget the opportunities that Eric Tagg provided me. Those opportunities didn't just stop right there when Tagg McNulty went their separate ways. In the late 1980s, I received a phone call from Eric asking if I would consider moving to Singapore. Now, this wasn't going to be a permanent residency for me, but rather maybe a year long where I would be the recording engineer for some well-known guitarist. I didn't take that question lightly. However, for reasons that are rather selfish, I decided that maybe this Texas boy needed to stay in Texas. I have very fond memories as a teenager listening to Eric Tagg vocally, not knowing who he was, not ever believing that I would ever have the opportunity to work with Eric. But here we are decades later, reminiscing of the jazz fusion, blue-eyed soul, and adult contemporary vocals that Eric Tagg brought us. Join us next week as I attempt to connect another dot.
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0: And we're back here on 570 KLAF Cruise Control. Me and Mr. Ingram over there.
1: Yes.
0: We got some guests today.
1: Well, just to let you know, we're going to have a special guest. They're going to join us.
0: We're going to have?
1: At the top of the hour. Yep. We're going to have Mr. Dave Lieber.
0: Oh, we're going to make him wait?
1: Well, we don't have to. We can jump right in if you want
0: to. But they're here. Let's play.
1: Okay. Yep. Let's get those phone calls first.
0: In fact, he's the perfect guy. Let's see what's that line to. You can tell I don't do this very often. Dave from Mansfield. You're on with Don John.
2: How you doing? Can you hear me?
0: Yes, sir.
1: You good, Dave.
2: Excellent, excellent. As you know, last week I called about an extended warranty company for my 2019 Tahoe that has a little over 170,000 miles, and the transmission was going out.
1: Yes.
2: And you guys know the dealership, and you know my service manager. Great guys. They've been taking care of my vehicle for years. And basically, you know, they call the inspector. The inspector shows up. He showed up pretty fast. 24 hours, he looked over the vehicle. I think he drove it some. He knew, this is a transmission problem. This happens on these Tahoes at this mileage. Yeah, this is normal. So it looked like it was all going to be taken care of. Well, now an adjuster, claims adjuster, leaves a message saying they need the dealership to tear down the transmission so they can prove that it's bad. And then if it's bad, then because the key is you got to get this pre-authorization at these things. When you got these warranties, you make sure they get pre-authorization. If you don't get pre-authorization and they tear it down and
1: not covered,
2: the warranty is not covered, then you got to pay for it to put it back together. And so right now, that's where we're at now, is to say my service manager and their boss, which I respect well, says it's no need to tear it down at a vehicle at this mileage. I mean, because it's messed up. We know it's going to happen. So what they're doing now, the step now, is that they're trying to call back the claims adjuster. He didn't answer yesterday, so he's going to call today. And, man, I may have to talk to him Monday. I hope I don't. I think because these guys are professionals, the dealership, they know what's happening. Hopefully I'm not going to be put on the hook, or they're not going to try to, you know, skate out of this.
1: Well, that's an expensive charge. It was a $12,000 transmission, and they were going to kick in around $5,000.
0: Did he say who they was?
2: Yeah.
0: You're talking about that. He's having trouble with a warranty company.
1: It's
0: right?
1: A warranty company.
0: It's not the dealership. Right. It's a warranty company.
1: Yeah, we won't mention the name, but it's a warranty company.
0: I'm just making sure that they understood.
2: Right. No, the dealership's great. Yeah. They're great at this. So this is probably going to be like, oh, gosh. Yeah, like you said, at least $7,500 deal situation. And then that's the thing. So this is the first time I ever had it enacted. Well, I tried to enact it once on a motor on my right side driver's window, but they said my plan wasn't detailed enough for it, so I guess I had to pay that out of pocket. But this right here, every commercial, every plan you see on the commercials, they always talk about transmission and engine. You would think this should be no-brainer,
1: right?
2: So hopefully, you know, it's just I think it's just a little, maybe the claims adjuster is not as experienced or just going right reading through a script. But you think at 170,000 miles, you would trust the people. Your inspector said so. Your inspector, the warranties people inspector said it, and I trust, you know, is one of the biggest dealerships around, and you know them.
1: Well, Classic, yeah, we know Classic Chevrolet. They will take great. They'll do everything they can to help get this claim taken care of, so you don't have to pay for it.
2: Right. And my service manager, great guy.
1: Yeah, your emails are great. I appreciate you sending those out and letting us read them and be a part of it. And what we'll do is we'll follow up once you talk to him Monday and see if we can see what the result is next week. But let me know as soon as you find out so I can get start to prepare for it.
2: Oh, yeah, absolutely, absolutely. Hey, well, thanks for taking time to read my email and listen to me.
1: Absolutely, yeah, we want to make sure. But what we recommend is if you're going to buy an extended warranty, you buy it from the dealer, right, that you're buying it from, because they're going to stand behind it. The manufacturer is going to stand behind their warranty.
2: Well, Ed Wallace told me that. I did get extended one to 100,000. I think the reason why I got this one, I wasn't sure General Motors was going to give me one after 100,000. I wasn't sure why I did that. It's been a couple of years ago. I wasn't sure if that was the limit at that time. But, yeah, I'll remember that the next time I get another vehicle. I'm going to keep it. I'm going to keep a manufacturer's warranty. Ed always told me that.
1: Yeah, and sometimes you can get up to 7 year 100,000, 7 year 120,000. So depending on how many miles you drive, you want to choose your warranty wisely to make sure that you're covered for the longest period of time you can be.
2: All right. Well, thank you very much.
1: You're welcome. Thank you for calling.
0: That just, I hate that.
1: I do too. It's just that it happens. 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But when you buy a, let's say, a $30,000 or $40,000 vehicle and you don't want to protect it with a $25,000 to $3,000 warranty, that's kind of silly, because today's cars are laptops on wheels, and if something goes wrong, in this case, a transmission, yeah, it had a little high mileage, but 170,000 miles, but in this case, you know, still the warranty should cover it. So we'll see what happens next week. We'll let you know. With that, Don, we got to take a break. We'll be back with Dave Lieber from the Dallas Morning News next on 570 KLAF.
3: Hello, North Texas. It's me, your president, and I'd like to welcome you to the One Big Beautiful Show, known as Cruise Control with Don and John. My boys do this every Saturday morning here on 570 KLIF and do a magnificent, beautiful job. Don and John will be back in 2 minutes.
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1: And we're back on 570 KLIF Cruise Control. 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
2: And John Ingram.
1: And back behind the double bulletproof glass are, used to look like Billy Gibbons, but I don't anymore, but I got a Grammy and you don't, Tim Kimsey. We have guests. Where are we going
2: we
1: next?
2: We do. We have Mr. Dave Lieber from the Dallas Morning News, the watchdog from the Dallas Morning News, and his lovely wife, Karen. She's here with us also in studio. So thank you both for being here. And we wanted to have you because you and Ed had a special relationship. But tell us a little bit about you and your career for people that don't know, and how you developed a relationship with Ed. And
3: well, I've been this is my 50th year and as a newspaper man, and I've been last 13 years of the Morning News, and before that 20 years of the Star Telegram. And when I started listening to Ed, I realized I was like kinfolk with him, you know, because he was interested in the same things I was interested
2: in. Sure.
3: And he became one of my best sources because he was so smart. But there wasn't any passage of information in an underground parking garage like Woodward and Bernstein. It was listening to this show. He'd say something, and I'd go back, spend the week tracking it down and seeing if he was right. And, of course, he always was right.
1: You can be laughing. I've known him since I was 13 years old.
3: Yep.
1: And best friends since 1978-ish. We'll go that, right? We've done...
2: Yeah.
1: Stuff that I'm not sure the statute of limitations has still run out on, but we did it. But all those years, from the time he was 26, when I was 23, he was 26, about the time we started running. And he was already just exactly like that. Yeah. I mean, he would read Newsweek and Time every week as fast as he could turn the pages.
2: Yep.
1: And that's how he had his worldwide news. And then he'd read the newspaper. But he knew everything.
2: He did.
1: And all he did, when you went, we may go run 5 nights a week and get up and go to work next day. But on Sundays, he got up and we might go sit by the pool, but he would sit and read a biography or something.
3: Yeah.
1: That would be, you'd go, why do you want to know about that? But he was just this, I used to kid people that you could give him a book on heart surgery. Let him read it. Next day, put him down in Houston with DeBakey and the biggest cardiologist in the world. And as long as he didn't have to actually do the surgery, he would be in charge of the committee and everything.
2: Oh, yeah.
1: But before the day was over. I mean, he was that powerful.
3: I figure the Amazon guy that brought the books to his house every week brought like 4 or 5 books.
1: Oh, you can't even imagine. He would. I would go over there, and before he got married to Judy... He was like any other single guy where you might have pizza and stuff in your icebox. He would have just stacks of books and stuff all over his house. And you just kind of... I'm seeing Karen's pointing it.
2: Yeah.
1: but then when it got to be too much, he would call my nephew and they would box all these books up and they would take them and just drop them off at half-price books. Except unless they were his favorite biography, in which he had a glass case that he kept.
2: Those were his favorites.
1: Those were his ones. But it didn't matter if it was, and this is dumb, but there was a time when all the continents were once one.
2: Pangaea.
1: So I'm going to do this thing. And he goes, oh, yeah, and here's the history of it. I'm going, only you would know. A lot of people would know the word Pangaea.
2: Yeah.
1: But only he would know how the tectonic plates came apart and how much they traveled every, and remember it.
3: You know, I wrote a play about Amon Carter, and every time it would be performed in Fort Worth, I would invite him to come. And he'd always write back, hey, man, I don't read the house. I'm too busy reading books.
1: That's true.
2: You know? Yeah. No,
1: but that like is I said, true. And he was good. Like I said, we might work and play, but on Sunday, you might as well go find something to do, because he'll be on the couch, and he's going to read that book, and he could read really fast.
2: And
3: well, he was a genius. Yeah. I mean, and how many? I don't know any geniuses really, but he was.
1: I'm pretty old, and I've been a lot of places.
2: You are,
1: and I've never met anybody else like him at all.
3: Yeah, I think he's an alien from another galaxy, because it wasn't human. What he would just building this show over all those years, you just nobody does that.
1: No, we were laughing. There's three of us, and Dan Bennett helps us too, right? Well, and it takes all of us to get this for Saturday. He did this. He wrote for the Star Telegram. He wrote for Business Week. He worked for Bloomberg. He
3: Fox 4.
1: Fox 4 on Friday mornings, and did it by himself. And kept and managed all that. I mean, just to manage it would be Herculean.
2: Well, and what the amazing fact to me was that he did this show for 30 years, never missed a show.
3: Yeah.
2: And then he could read a 500-page book in 6 hours. and retain 90, back then he could say 94 to 96%
1: that's
2: retention.
1: That's enough, it is.
2: Which is like, I'm like, yeah, I can't read that and retain like that at any time, ever.
1: But the thing is that he never lost the retention, though.
2: No, I know.
1: We'd be talking about something, and it'd be something maybe we did in Redondo Beach in 1981. He'd go, you were wearing that green shirt, and if you'll remember, we were standing at the front of the Red Onion, and blah, blah, blah, blah, blah happened, and
2: that's true.
1: We were doing the first Texas Stuntman skit thing we used to do, where we used to act like we were getting in a big fight, and I'd go, you're right, but I wouldn't remember until he said, you were wearing that shirt that you got here, and you did this, and we were at the Hollywood Highland Hotel, and it's... But you know what? We had a listener call. What was that called? H-A-S-M, where you can remember 99?
2: Yeah. There's very few people in the world that have it, but he had it.
1: But it's a curse, because not you remember all this stuff, but you remember just as vividly every bad thing that ever happened to you in your life.
2: Yeah, so you don't forget. You remember everything. Yeah.
3: Well, so what I loved when you guys took over was watching him train you how to run the show.
2: You loved it?
3: I loved it because sometimes he would cut, you'd cut for a commercial, but he didn't realize he was still on mic.
2: Oh, yeah.
3: So I'd hear him go, don't do that, guys.
1: Well, no, I put up with it for 50 years. More with Dave and Karen when we come back next on 570 KLIF.
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0: And we're back here for hour number, what is this, hour number four?
1: Hour number four, just having fun.
0: Of Cruise Control with Don and John. Let's go. Tell me where we're going next.
1: Well, we're with Dave Lieber.
0: Yep.
2: Hey.
1: Dallas Morning News, glad to have you here, the watchdog.
0: Lifelong listener and friend Ed Wallace.
1: Lifelong listener with Ed.
2: Yep. And you guys, I don't miss one of your shows.
1: And you listen to us now, yep. Try to compete with Ed, but yeah, Ed was
3: no
1: just... Yeah, I met. I'm young. I've only known Ed 36 years. I met him in Houston. Well, he was in Dallas. I was in Houston at the Acura store, and we would call and do deal of trades with each other. He goes, "You need to listen to my radio show." I go, "What is it?" And he would call it again next week, and he'd go, "Have you listened?" I go, "No, not yet. I'll listen this week." And then he'd call again. "Nope, I haven't listened. I'll listen this week." I finally listened, and then we won a $5,000 shopping spree with Nordstrom. He won it at the Acura store in Dallas. I won it in Houston, and we actually met in person there. So that's how we became friends. And from then, when I moved up from Houston to Dallas, that's when I got on the show back in 1999, and ever since then.
2: I was at the tire store one time, and the guy next to me says, "How's Ed Wallace doing?" I go, "What?" He goes, "I know. I recognize you from the show." And all that.
1: Really?
2: Yeah. I thought that was pretty cool.
0: It was really. But once he'd been doing the Friday morning car review things, we would go somewhere and get to LA parking, and even the guys parking the cars knew who he was. "Oh, Mr. Wallace, I got your car here."
1: It was the hair.
2: Yeah.
1: Yeah, the long hair. So tell us about you and your career and how long you've been listening to the show. And
2: well, one thing I want to share with you is what Ed said in his final broadcast.
1: Yes.
2: Because it made me fall off the chair. He said, "Monday will be the last day I publish news at InsideAutomotive.com. There will be only one person left on your side come Tuesday morning, Dave Lieber of the Dallas Morning News. Everybody should support him. And with that, for the very last time, I'm Ed Wallace."
1: Yep.
2: That just chokes me up at this moment.
1: It does.
2: He basically was passing the baton on to me, you know, and we cared about the same things. We cared about making sure that people got treated fairly, that people understood what was going on in the world and knew things that they didn't know that they should know. And he broke a lot of ground as a journalist, you know. One of my favorite things that he broke was the 27 million data breach of Texas driver's license. He reported it, the state denied it, and then eventually they confirmed it.
0: Well, you know, the same thing on the MTB and the gas back in the late 80s, early 90s, yeah. When they said, "Oh, it's not bad." He goes, "Oh, wait a minute. It's already in the water in California," and blah, blah, blah, blah, blah, blah. And they went, "No, that's not true. Not true." Well, guess what? And then the exhaust tailpipe emissions deal that they were going to do. And I'll never forget.
1: The rollovers.
0: Not even that yet. George Bush was governor then, and he calls in. And so Ed's going through the thing about, you know, there's only this many stations, there's this many cars, there's no way you can get them through, and the time needs to be done, blah, it's not right. And then he realizes he's not talking to anybody, and he goes, "Governor?" He goes, "That's okay, Ed, I'm taking notes. I wish we had Ed on tapes."
1: Yeah, right.
2: The thing about Ed that was so important, though, was that he brought stories to the fore that we didn't know. He was a great journalist, a great newsman,
0: mm-hmm.
2: And then he sold cars on the side because you guys would slip in dealer, this, that,
1: yeah.
2: And the other. But, man, it was riveting to listen to him because he had a wonderful voice. His inflection was wonderful. And he would put theme music behind these stories that he told, like Forrest Gump, you know, things like that. And it got you emotionally wrapped up. And I grew up in the last era in Manhattan in New York with the radio guys that told stories on the air. And then that went away.
1: Yeah.
2: So he was a vestige of the old time radio storyteller.
0: And do you go back far enough to remember when we did all the fake commercials?
2: No, I got here in 93.
1: That was the beginning, wasn't it?
0: Yeah, it was close to it.
1: Really
0: we used to go to the studio in Fort Worth every Sunday, and we would spend 8 or 9 hours recording these silly commercials that were totally made up, that were just farcical.
1: But funny.
0: Insurance by the day. No point in having insurance 365 days a year. Not when you only need it every now and then. That's why. And we bring in Angie from Weatherford to be. And we did all this stuff. It was hilarious. And then one day he decides, "I want to be a serious journalist." And he just threw it all away. He said, "This is what I'm going to do." And from that point on, he was, I'm looking, I'm digging. He got up at 2 o'clock in the morning
1: every day,
0: 7 days a week, to put those stories on Inside Automotive.
1: We forgot about the website he did, too, along with everything else.
2: Yeah, that website was full of news.
1: Oh, yeah. Every day.
2: Yeah.
1: Yep.
0: But he got up at 2. In fact, at some point, as he was passing the deal, he's explaining. I said, dude, I said, I'm not going to get up at 2 o'clock in the morning at my age now and go sort through 1,000 stories that you're going to have to approve, and you're not going to like 99% of the ones I send you. I said, I ain't doing that. And that's when he decided, you know, I'm not going to get up anymore and do it either.
2: You know, I'm an American history buff, and I've studied it my whole life. I majored in it in college. Yet somehow every week he came up with a story that I'd never heard. You know, and that was a miracle for me.
0: He was a rabbit hole guy. He would be reading a story about this, and he'd go, I didn't know that. Order Amazon the book that had to do with whatever that was, and that led to another thing, to another thing. Who knows? I know he got up at 2 o'clock every morning, because there was a couple times I went early to help him do stuff, and he was already up and dressed.
1: Yep.
0: And I don't know how late he stayed up at night.
1: 8 o'clock.
0: Well, Bennett said sometimes he would call him at home at 10 o'clock.
1: Oh, really?
0: To ask questions or bitch about something or something, if he could get it done. So I don't know how many days he worked, but he just,
2: you know, his wife, Judy, is a saint to put up with that. I'm here with my wife, Karen.
0: Everybody would agree with you on that one.
1: Everybody knows that, right?
0: Well, you know, we kid everybody that I have a doctorate on Ed Wallace because I spent so much time with him.
1: Yeah. And you had the rule, too.
0: Oh, yeah. We had, because sometimes there would be conflict, that we had a rule that it's called the two rules, really. One was called the 6'2" rule, because I would be and he never would be. And the second was when somebody new would come on, like Karen or whoever, they'd come in to work on the show. I said, look, I told him about the 6'2" rule. Don't worry about that one. I got that one covered. But here's the 50-50 rule. The 50-50 rule says that no matter what you do, if he loved it last time, he may hate it this time and tell
1: That's
0: you.
1: Right.
0: But don't take it personally, because it's just whatever mood he happens to be in at the time. We called it the 50-50 rule. But yep. I did it last week.
2: You know, I have a theory about why he quit. He just got tired of arguing with people, and he saw that politics was blowing up.
1: Oh, for sure.
0: I would not disagree with you one bit about
2: it. You know, and you could just feel it, you know. When he signed off for the last time, he was signing off in the middle of our country in crisis, and he just had enough. He was burned out, I think, by, plus probably certain people were driving him crazy too, because he started espousing progressive views on a lot of subjects that affect us.
0: Well, you know, the things he if you're going to do that, I guess, he took the emails and stuff too personal that he would get.
2: Yeah.
0: And then he would thinking he's going to answer all of them. And I think you're 100% right. In fact, I think one of his last things he wrote on the website was, I'm tired of arguing with people. I'm tired of them. I'll let somebody else do it for a while.
1: Yep. That's absolutely correct.
2: Yep. Here's another thing he said about me. He said, every one of you needs to send a Christmas card every year to Dave Lieber at the Morning News. He has done more than anyone else to try and protect Texans from being fleeced by government approved programs like deregulating electricity. Well, that's the endorsement from the king, you know. I was so touched. I didn't get any Christmas cards, though. I got a couple of Hanukkah cards.
0: Matt Ducote runs 3 Maritz Kias. He's been on the show since he just turned 50-something.
1: Yeah.
0: He's been on the show for 20 years, seems like forever. And we were laughing one day about how Ed Wallace was. He goes, let me show you something. Gets his phone out. I said, what's that? It says, Ed told me I was right, and he saved that email all these years. It's his most treasured thing. Got a picture of my son and Ed saying I was right.
1: Yeah, tell him about about Ed when he went to the trial and had the paper, the big.
0: One of the local dealer guys had gotten in trouble with one of the giant groups, and they were going to sue, and you can't be all this stuff. So apparently, Ed Wallace talked about it on the air one time, and so he gets called for the deposition. And this lawyer for the other side says, I need you to bring me everything you've ever written having to do with this.
2: Wow.
0: And so Ed Wallace went back and, did you ever go to his house?
2: No.
0: Okay. He had an old style house that had the formal living, formal dining in the front when you came in, like all of them did, we grew up in. And he tore all that apart and made one giant studio. I mean, it was cool. But under this desk he had, there must have been 1,020 terabyte boxes that he kept all the stuff in that was stored. So he printed all these sheets of paper, and he only used that expensive 28-pound paper. So who knows what it cost for him to print all those
1: stuff? A lot.
0: He shows at the deposition with all these papers and puts them on that attorney's desk. The attorney throws a fit about who's going to – you just show me one piece of paper on this that has to do with this case. Well, Ed Wallace had one piece of paper marked where he knew exactly where it was and went
1: pulled it out and handed it to
0: him. And they went, okay, you're excused.
2: Yeah, when they let him go at the Star-Telegram when he was writing his weekly column, that was a big mistake because they didn't realize what kind of following he had in the Metroplex.
0: My dad, we're from Fort Worth. At this point, my parents had moved off to the little ranchette in Weatherford. And they've known Ed Wallace as long as I've known Ed Wallace. I mean, just, right? And so I'd go over to the house for something. My dad'd go, you know, you need to tell Ed. I was reading in the story. You need. And I'd go, why don't you just call him, tell him yourself what you're telling me for? Like he's going to listen to me. What's happening to you?
2: I heard from Bud Kennedy, Star-Telegram columnist, that there were some practical jokes back in high school.
1: Oh, yeah. They went to the same high school, Arlington Heights.
2: So do you have any practical jokes that he pulled?
1: I'm sure Don has thousands of them.
0: But most of them can't be told on the radio.
1: That's right.
0: Tim, I think Tim says we're going to take a break. When we come back, more with Dave and Karen next on 570 KLIF.
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0: And we're back here at 570 KLIF, 1117, almost 1118 on a Saturday morning. Man, the time goes by
1: quick.
0: Man,
1: it flies.
0: Started with a little 8 o'clock action with Trey McGee, general manager of Southwest Chrysler Jeep Dodge Ram down there in Cleveland. He's there all day looking to help you out if you want to buy you a new Dodge Chrysler Jeep or Ram. And joining us, we got our friend Dave Lieber, who has been a Ed Wallace. He's kind of like a
1: listener.
0: He's like a brother.
1: He is a brother.
0: By another mother.
1: Twin brother from different mothers.
0: I guess both of you guys are a little bit. I'm the oldest brother in terms of how long I've known him, I guess.
1: That's right. Yeah. Yep. You're like, long term. I'm midterm. Both of us are midterm.
0: You know, one quick story. 13 years old. We live in West Fort Worth, North Benbrook, what they really call it now. Across the street's church. At night, I hear a band coming out of the room in this little church. So I'm going to be the next rock star. So I go walking across the field. There's a band called The Brick Window in there, and they've already got Marshall amps and all
1: the
0: this stuff.
1: The Brick Window?
0: Yep, and they're high school guys. So I get braver and braver and braver, and the doors open. So every Wednesday, they practice. So every Wednesday, I get a little braver. And then one day, I'm actually looking inside the door, looking around the side, and this guy comes out and runs me off. So I have to go stand outside the window. That's how I watch them first that time. End up, those guys I go to high school with, end up being friends with all of them. In 1978, I meet Ed Wallace. And we're talking about this and that. And he goes, "You're that little kid. I ran off from the band practice that thing." He managed the Brick Window. So that's how far we go back. "You're that little kid that wouldn't go away." "Yep, that's me. Let's go to rock stars in L.A. Anyway, go ahead. You want to talk about the book first?
1: No, well, let's talk about the Watchdog Award, and then we'll come back with the book right after that.
2: Yeah, I won a couple of national awards for my column last week, and one of them was a fake Seinfeld script that I had written for the newspaper, in which the Seinfeld characters all had cell phones and were getting scammed every day, which really would have been interesting to watch.
1: Yeah, for sure.
2: So, yeah, my play on Amy Carter just did an 80th performance at the Winspear Opera House.
1: 80th performance?
2: Yeah, and we're going to go probably do it before the Texas legislature next year.
1: Wow.
2: So I'm staying busy, and Karen, my helper, is with me on every step of the way. She's
1: right.
2: Sitting here quiet, yeah.
1: Good helper.
0: Your general manager?
1: Yeah. GM, yeah.
2: Muse. her desk plate says Muse.
1: Muse? Yeah. So tell us the award you gave Ed in 2021. Tell us about that.
2: I put Ed in my Consumer Watchdog Hall of Fame, and I made these plaques. They were virtual digital plaques, and I put them in the newspaper with like five other people. And I don't know if he cared or not, but,
1: I think he cared.
0: You know what? He might act like he didn't, but he would.
1: Yeah, I agree with that, Don.
2: Yeah, well, I mean, it was a way to honor him and to open up, give him a broader, wider audience, mm-hmm. I remember one story we worked on. You remember this, when the big ice storm crash on I-35,
1: oh, yeah.
2: And Ed said there's no way they were going 100 miles an hour, because that's what the NTBS, whatever they are, said. And I picked up on that, too, because there's no way that people in an ice storm at 6 a.m. are going to be going 100 miles an hour on, So I would piggyback on some stories that he would break.
1: Well, he was big on trying to break the whatever the news was going to be. He wanted to be the first. That's why he kind of got up at 2,
0: yep.
1: 2 in the morning, was he wanted to be the first one to get the news so that he would be the one out there putting it out in front of everybody. And he did it forever.
2: Yeah.
1: And you being doing what you do, watching out for consumer affairs, listening to that had to be great for you. Like, maybe I need to check this out.
2: Oh, yeah. I mean, when I hear him break a story, I'd jump on it because I knew he was first, and I'd have to verify it, make sure it's true, and it always was.
1: He used to tell Don and I, when you do a story...
0: No, when you read it, what's the first thing you ask yourself? Is it true?
1: Is it true?
2: Yeah.
1: Yep.
2: I know you guys, I really miss him.
1: We do too.
2: I miss his intellect. I miss his go-get-em. I miss his sense of humor, especially. Because what he would do would be, they'd say, "Hey, Joe from Maybank." And Joe would go, "Yeah, I'm from Maybank." And Ed would go, "I'm sorry to hear about that."
0: Yeah. I've listened to you my entire life. Maybe you need to get a life.
1: Yeah, that's exactly what he would say.
2: And he would bridge subjects by going, be that as it may. And that was how he would jump into another subject,
1: Yep, for me it was always, "Again, John." "Again, John." Right?
2: Yep. Yep, like I said, you guys were in broadcasting school, and we got to listen in on the training.
1: Oh, we were in broadcasting school, all right.
2: Were you embarrassed at all when that was happening, when he would make fun of you on the air?
1: No, because no? Don makes fun of me all the time on the air. It's okay.
2: Yeah, but Ed's was more cutting.
1: No, Ed's, well, yeah, those were razor cuts. I still have them under my skin, you know. That's okay, though, because you know what? He was only trying to help me and us to do better, you know, really to do like he did, which we could never do, but to get really involved in the story. It's telling a story, as you know, storytelling is not the easiest thing to do. It's an art. It's a craft, being able to tell a story and tell it with intelligence and to tell it so that it resonates with people.
2: The best parts of your show on Saturdays is when you guys dig deep into the well of stories, when you tell old stories about cars that you've had or people you've worked with. That's the best part of the show that I enjoy the most.
1: You know? Yeah, I mean, you know, I worked with John Eagle and his dad, Bob Eagle, for over 20 years, and they were the best people you could ever be associated with. And John told me, hey, you're in charge of the store, and just don't embarrass me and do the right thing. Those were my marching orders.
2: Mm-hmm.
1: Yep. And so from there, I said, are you sure that's good? He goes, yep, it's your store. You do what you want to do. And so we did. We grew a business and grew it really well and were successful over the years in taking care of customers. I always say that the only reason when you really want to know if someone is taking care of you is when you have a problem. When you have a problem and you go to the person you think should help you with it and they blow you off like the caller we heard earlier with the warranty complaint, not from the dealer but from the warranty manufacturer, that's when you find out if you got a partner or not. Is are they going to help me? Are they going to work with me to get this, whatever the problem is, solved?
2: Mm-hmm. Yeah. You know, it's really hard to get relief if you own a car that goes bad. And I've written a lot of stories about people that go to those, what are they called, pay now?
1: Buy here, pay here?
2: Yeah. And they can't even drive off the lot before the car breaks.
0: But they'll finance the repair into their payments.
2: Yeah.
1: And add it to the back of the loan.
2: 50% interest, yeah.
1: Yeah. That's why we always talk about our dealer friends on the show, because they're friends. It would be like Don and I, right? I call Don up and I say, hey, Don, we got a problem with this. He looks it up and goes, don't worry, I got it taken care of. It's done. Ed would call me on a Monday morning. If something happened, it would be, all right, I'm just letting you know. And I go, Ed, I got it. By noon, it'll be taken care of. So that's how we worked. And Ed was that guy.
2: Yeah.
1: We got to take a break?
0: Yeah, we're going to take a break. Next. Wait, that really happened? 4 for 4, huh, Tim? Next on 570 KLIF.
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1: 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Movie stars, big band leaders, and every few months, a body or a car that blows up. And nobody in Fort Worth pretends not to know it's there. Even had a name, and it wasn't that subtle. Thunder Road. And today we're driving it on, wait, that really happened?

Today, we have a story. It sounds impossible, but it really did happen. And still hard to believe. Join us now for Wait, That Really Happened?

A little bit of geography and history first, because this is where it gets good. On August 10th, 1931, Fort Worth throws a party to open a brand new highway heading northwest out of town. County Judge Hal Lattimore served as the master of ceremonies at the ribbon-cutting ceremony for this new bridge. And by most accounts, it was a big to-do. Music from a hot new local radio act that had just formed that same year, the Light Crust Doughboys, was led by a young fiddler you may have heard of named Bob Wills. Now, the road was built to connect the city to Lake Worth, home of the wildly popular Casino Beach. Now, Casino Beach was a giant amusement park. Swimming, dancing, amusement rides, a giant ballroom, even a roller coaster called the Thriller. Now, here's where the trick is this story plays on you. Casino Beach was not an illegal casino. Casino just meant entertainment pavilion back then. There was no gambling. It was fully legitimate, family-friendly, a genuine Fort Worth institution for decades. The funny part was the illegal casinos were on the road you took to get there. That road, officially then State Highway 34, later renumbered, as you know it, State Highway 199, otherwise known as the Jacksboro Highway. And it became one of the most notorious vice strips in the entire state of Texas. And the drive to go out swimming took you straight through the middle of it. Now, the centerpiece of the whole strip sat at one address, 2222 Jacksboro Highway. In the early 1930s, a gambler named W.C. Pappy Kirkwood built a Spanish colonial mansion on a hill there, about 5,000 square feet. Blackjack, craps, roulette, poker, top shelf steaks, booze, free cigars. If anyone official asked, Pappy's listed occupation was oil operator. Everybody just called the place the Four Deuces because of the address, 2222. And Pappy, well, he ran it for nearly 40 years, right up until it finally closed in 1972. His own son, Pat Kirkwood, put it about as plainly as you could put it years later,

0: In the Star Telegram that pretty much everyone in the part of the world, they knew the Four Deuces was a gambling house. The police included. But Pappy had one rule, and he enforced it religiously. Nobody gambled at the Four Deuces on a salary. Cash customers only, people who could afford to lose. He didn't want angry wives calling him up, although funny enough, plenty of wives showed up on their own. By Pat's account, the wife of the Star Telegram's publisher, Eamon Carter, used to come with her friends after Sunday church to play roulette. And the dealers reportedly let them win a little extra because roulette's brutal odds weren't very kind to those church ladies. Little Pat Kirkwood, by the way, he was literally born in the back room of that casino in 1927. And he grew up thinking every house had a dice game running in the front room, right? As a young kid, he'd climb onto the roof on Saturday nights and gauge how business was going by counting ambulances as they left the strip. A slow night? Maybe three ambulances. That meant money was probably tight. A good night? Seven, eight, maybe even ten. That meant everybody was out spending money, drinking, and brawling. And that was Pat's version of an economic index. And the stories out of that place are unbelievable. Pat told the paper about one high roller who rolled up in his brand new 1946 Cadillac. He won big at the dice table and left with Pappy owing him $100,000, payable the next morning. The guy came back the next morning, and he and Pappy went heads up at the craps table for it all. And Pappy won it back. In fact, he won every dollar back, every credit slip, and he won the man's new Cadillac. Pat had to drive the man back to his hotel and then drive the winnings back home. So who actually visited the Four Deuces in those days? Because this wasn't a back alley operation for lowlifes. This was an invitation only, and the guest list is genuinely wild. Documented visitors to the Four Deuces include famous singing cowboy Gene Autry, U.S. House Speaker Sam Rayburn. You probably heard a road named after him. He didn't gamble, but he'd stop by once a year for a drink with Pappy. Wild animal collector and adventurer Frank Buck. Dick Kleberg, board chairman of the King Ranch. Across the wider Jacksboro Highway club scene, showrooms booked big band legends like Tommy Dorsey and Harry James. The strip was so popular, even Hollywood's biggest stars, people like Dorothy L'Amour and Bob Hope, came through on a highway outside of Fort Worth that ran illegal roulette. And the Four Deuces wasn't alone out there. There were many competitors. You had the 3939 Club just down the road, the Rocket Club, which opened in 1946, practically next door, the Skyliner Club, built on the site of an earlier joint called Nelson's Place. Its late night annex booked burlesque performer Candy Barr is a headline act. Look that up. Add the Coconut Grove, the Black Cat, the Black Sands, and a floating nightclub on the lake called the Showboat, and a whole strip of honky-tonks that stretched for miles. One count of just 3.5 miles stretch of highway turned into 18 restaurants, 6 liquor stores, 7 nightclubs, 10 motels. And not every club on that strip was a casino, to be fair. There was even a place called Massey's 21 Club that ran itself the opposite way. A genuine family dance hall that barred known criminals outright. But running a chunk of the rest of the world was a small, tight fraternity of gambling operators. Pappy Kirkwood, Burt Wakefield, Tiffin Hall, and a rising young operator you may have heard of named Benny Binion. Now here's where the story turns dark. Or maybe darker. Because everywhere illegal gambling flows, violence tends to follow. And the Jacksboro Highway followed just that pattern really hard. Now, the rivalry that defined that era was between Benny Binion and a competing gambler named Herbert the Cat Noble. They fought constantly for control of the loan sharking, gambling, and vice trade running between Dallas in Fort Worth. Now, Noble earned his nickname because he survived roughly a dozen separate attempts on his life. But Lucky the Cat, well, his luck finally ran out in August of 1951 when a bomb planted in his mailbox killed him. Binion, for his part, would go on to found the famous Horseshoe Casino in Las Vegas. The bombing that actually broke the whole era open and kind of brought it to an end happened the day before Thanksgiving in 1950. A Jacksboro operator named Nelson Harris and his pregnant wife Juanita were killed instantly when a bomb wired to their car detonated outside their apartment at 9:15 in the morning. Nobody was ever tried for it. That killing is the one that finally made it politically impossible for Fort Worth to keep looking the other way. And there were more. A gambler named Cecil Green was shot dead inside a Jacksboro night spot while counting an extortion payoff. The man sitting next to him, Leroy Eggleston, survived that shooting, only to be killed himself years later by another highway gunman, Jean Paul Norris, in a dispute over robbery money. Norris himself didn't last much longer. He was killed in 1957 in a shootout with Texas Rangers and state troopers after robbing the payroll at Carswell Air Force Base. Historian Ann Arnold, who wrote the definitive book on all of this, documented close to 24 gangland killings tied to the Strip. And most were never solved. So how does an operation this open, this connected, and this violent finally get shut down? Slowly. And then on paper, at least, all at once. On March 31st, 1951, a Tarrant County grand jury released a list of names indicted on gambling charges. On that list, names we've talked about, Tiffin Hall, George Wilderspin, and Pappy Kirkwood himself. Now remember, Pappy owned and ran the Four Deuces, and he got indicted. But he kept running the Four Deuces for another 21 years. And that tells you almost everything you need to know about how Fort Worth actually enforced it. But the pressure kept building through the 50s. More raids, more indictments, and fewer of the Mr. Bigs left standing, either behind bars or in the ground. Some of the surviving operators packed up their dice and moved to Las Vegas, where gambling was notably legal, and the highway itself got the final word. Fort Worth eventually widened Jacksboro Highway as a public works project, and the city bulldozed under eminent domain whatever the bullets and bombs and indictments hadn't already taken care of. One last twist, because this story loves a full circle. Pat Kirkwood, the kid who grew up counting ambulances on his dad's roof, later opened his own downtown club in Fort Worth. It was a coffee house called The Cellar at 1111 Houston Street. Kind of funny, half the number of the Four Deuces. Fort Worth's underground nightlife reincarnated one more time, one generation later, by the same family. So next time somebody tells you Fort Worth's biggest secret is a barbecue recipe, remember, there was a stretch of highway where the richest men in Texas sat down at illegal card tables, where the police got paid in whiskey and turkeys to look away, where gangsters occasionally got tipped off to their own raids before the raid even showed up, and where thousands of ordinary families drove straight through the middle of all of it every single Sunday on their way to go swimming. And nearly everybody in town knew exactly what was going on. Join us next week for another episode of Wait, That Really Happened?
1: 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So contact me, Trey McGee, at Southwest Chrysler Dodge Jeep Ram, Highway 67 at 174 in Cleburne. 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
2: 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I want to thank you for being here and let you know our boys will be back in 1 minute right here on 570 KLIF.
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0: And we're back on 570 KLIF. Cruise control for a Saturday morning, 11:45, just a little bit before the noon hour. John?
1: Unbelievable. Let's talk,
0: you're from some other place back east, other side of Denton or Denison or somewhere like that. I can tell your accent's not like mine.
1: Yeah, it's from far northeast.
0: When I was a kid, the Dallas Cowboys were it.
1: Oh, yeah.
0: And their quarterback, Don Meredith, was it. And Walt Garrison was it. And I'll never forget when I got to go to my first Cowboy game at the Cotton Bowl. I was young, and my Aunt Susie was going to take me, and my dad bitched and bitched and bitched about the $6 tickets.
2: Those were probably on the 50-yard line.
0: They were good seats. They were good seats. Anyway, you, my friend, wrote a book about the Dandy Don.
2: Yep. I like Ed, I like to study historical personality. So I wrote a book on Amon Carter, which is a play. I wrote a book about Ross Perot Sr. And my most recent book is called Don Meredith, the First Dallas Cowboy. And it won two National Book Awards. It's in its second printing. And it was the most exciting thing I've ever written because Don Meredith was so much fun. Every page has some kind of funny thing that he did. And I sell it at donmeredithbook.com. And it's fun because he was, in my opinion, the most exciting Dallas Cowboy there ever was. You know, I don't know.
1: Character.
2: Who was your favorite cowboy ever?
1: Oh, my was Randy White.
2: Okay.
1: Yeah. The Manster. Yeah, he was my favorite. Went to the University of Maryland and was just, he still is, just an incredible human being.
2: And yours was Walt Garrison.
0: Well, you know, he was a white running back. That's what I wanted to be, that. And I wanted to be a rock guitar player. And in those days, they didn't make any money.
2: No.
0: So you had to have a second job.
2: That's right.
0: And
2: right.
0: So I could have been a rock star on my time off and then played football.
1: Yeah.
0: And I was a running back. Walt Garrison, he's a cowboy, a real cowboy running back. So who else would be? But I love Don Meredith. And North Dallas 40, Pete Gent, I guess, was the first ever football book. Yeah. That and 3 Yards in a Cloud of Dust for University of Texas. First two books ever read. Like, look, I guess open today.
2: There were three books written about Don Meredith, fiction. You know, one of them was North Dallas 40. Another one was by a sports writer. There's never been a biography written about him because his wife blocked it. She didn't want reporters coming in and bothering them. So I wrote it without her approval. But then when the book came out, she loved it. She got 20 copies, gave it to all her friends.
1: So nice.
2: But she just passed away a couple of months ago, which, you know, broke my heart because she was the one that saved Don from himself back in the early 70s when he was like all messed up. Had just quit the Cowboys and hadn't started, you know, Monday Night Football yet. And you know, Mount Vernon, Texas, has a museum of Don's life. And there's a friend of mine who's also starting to talk about running a Don Meredith tour through Mount Vernon. And when I speak about the book, people come up to me after and they go, I played basketball with him. I watched him play basketball. I watched him do this. I watched him, you know. And they always talk about him in his cars. He was always in a convertible with a pretty woman in the passenger seat. You know, so I gave you guys a copy of the book. I hope you have a lot of fun with it. I know you will.
1: Oh, we will. Yeah.
2: If anybody wants a copy, go to donmeredithbook.com.
1: Yep, we will. I will read it probably this weekend.
2: You won't be able to put it down.
1: But you got to sign it too.
2: It's a quick read.
1: We
2: got to
1: have the Dave Lieber signature.
2: I'd be happy
1: in there.
2: To. Yeah.
1: Yeah, or maybe Karen first and then Dave.
2: Yeah, because she. Yeah, this was hard.
1: I'm sure it was.
2: A book while I'm writing two columns a week for the morning news was definitely a struggle.
1: You said you read how many books to produce this book?
2: 60 cowboy books.
1: 60 cowboy books.
2: Yeah.
1: Dang. To produce this one book.
2: Yeah, put all the stuff that I found in all the different places and put it all together.
1: So he was a true character.
2: Oh, my God. He invented true character.
1: Yeah. Yeah.
0: And so funny is that Landry put up with that. When years later, everybody had to be like toe the line,
1: buttoned down.
0: Like I said, my introduction to that was North Dallas 40, the book, right? That was my introduction. I go, well, how do those guys live like that? I mean, but they did.
1: Hey, different times, you know, different times.
0: Sonny Jurgensen. I mean, all those guys from back then were Ken Stabler. All those guys were like,
1: Watch the documentary on Sonny Jurgensen. He was a slinger. He would take that football and he could sling it all over the field. And then, of course, a cigar and a couple of drinks at night, you know. But, yeah, with that, we're going to take a break. Dave and Karen. We'll be back in a moment and continue the conversation. We're going to talk a little bit about what people should watch out for, what's going on in the the country, all over the world, actually.
2: Yeah, it's, like that. The scam. Yeah.
1: Scamming, yes.
2: The loan scam.
1: Taking advantage.
2: Yep. Here in Texas.
1: We'll be back in a moment on 570 KLIF.
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5: Hello, North Texas. It's me, your president, and I'd like to welcome you to the One Big Beautiful Show, known as Cruise Control with Don and John. My boys do this every Saturday morning here on 570 KLIF. And do a magnificent, beautiful job. Don and John will be back in 2 minutes.
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0: And we're back on 570 KLIF. Some people talking when they're not supposed to be. Me, Don Grantham.
1: And John Ingram.
0: That's who it would be. And join us today, our friend. And we need to go on this, so go ahead.
1: Yes, Mr. Dave Lieber and his wife, Karen, the best of the Dave
0: Muse.
1: Lieber.
2: Yes. Definitely, yeah.
1: Yep. So I wanted to talk to you because you do the watchdog for the Dallas Morning News, columnist for the Dallas Morning News. And, and older people and just people get caught up in scams that happen each and every day. I had a text message the other day from Discover, said I was behind on my payment, which I hadn't used Discover in 2 years. Mm-hmm. But they were trying to get my account. And then a friend of mine, a friend of ours, a friend of the show's, got scammed out of $10,000. No way to retrieve it. So is there anything you can give to the listeners that would prepare them for some of the things that are going to happen, that are happening out there right now?
2: Well, to put it in a nutshell, let's see, I've been the watchdog since 2005, so I've seen it all. And what I've noticed is that everything is a scam now. Everything you deal with, everybody you deal with. I got a note saying I had a problem with my bank. Rather than push one on my phone, I hung up and called the bank. They said, there's no problem, but these people were trying to get my bank. This was yesterday. Every single day, something happens in our lives. You know, I'm being inundated with Medicare robocalls.
1: Yep, sure. Yep, robocalls. Yep.
2: And there's no end in sight. It's not going to go away. It's just going to get worse and worse and worse over time. And so the only thing you can think about is you've got to basically just assume it's a scam until proven otherwise. And you've got to search them on the internet. You've got to talk to your family about it. You know, people, especially the elderly.
1: Elderly, yes.
2: But the young teen, the 20s and 30-somethings, they're getting the same calls and the same letters too. And they get scammed. They don't want to tell anybody about it. They're embarrassed.
1: But it comes in a way that looks like it is, like, from your bank.
2: Completely.
1: And someone's trying to fraud you in your bank. So you say, it says dial this number, and you dial that number, and then next thing you're talking to someone, and they sound totally like they're working at the bank. And
2: completely professional.
1: And they ask you questions, and you feel like, this is really, I should be doing this. And then you find out later on that they've gotten into your bank account because you've given them information that you probably shouldn't have. Maybe your social security number or a bank account number, or we want to make sure you don't get get something fraudulent happen to your credit card or to your checking account.
2: Yeah. So, I mean, there literally is no place in our society that is not immune. Everybody is immune. The doctor's office, the rental car agency, the bank, Walmart, no matter what it is, it's risky. And we can't live like this. You know, and it's impossible to catch these guys because they're often overseas.
1: Overseas, yeah.
2: They're really good. They take, you know, what people say, well, what started this? It's the internet. It allowed you to take the logo of the company, paste it
1: in. Sure, yeah.
2: You know, I mean, I get scammed. I'm about to get scammed because I'm about to invest a couple of dollars in a company that's going to help me sell my book. And I already know it's kind of a scam. It's not going to work, but I want to see it. I want to witness
1: sure.
2: it. It's not a lot of money.
1: You want to see it go through, follow it through the process.
2: I want to see it, because it's so convincing. Because the letter that they wrote to me inviting me to do this was written by AI. It was perfectly written. They didn't even read my book. They just said, you know, tell us about the Don Meredith book and how we can help you sell it. Or here's what we liked about the Don Meredith book. And AI finishes it, and it looks very professional.
1: Yeah, and if you're not kind of used to stuff like that, then you could think that, hey, they're really trying to help me sell my book, and maybe I should give them the information they want, because I would love to sell more copies of my book. But in the end,
2: it's not going to work.
1: Yeah, the bank account's going to be empty.
2: It all started for me with a roofer. The first roofer I hired, he roofed the wrong house, and then he still tried to get his money. He got confused on my address.
1: Really?
2: Yeah, and the second roofer I hired to replace him went to prison. So I realized I'm the watchdog and I'm hiring morons to put my roof on. And that's when I realized I need to create a movement. I call it Watchdog Nation, teach people how to protect themselves. And I've been, because really, you know, you can protect yourself by Google searching people you're about to hire or companies you're about to hire, reading the complaints about them. And people do that all the time, but they do it after they get scared.
1: Sure, it's too late then.
2: Yeah, just do it before you.
1: The problem, I think, is you got to be proactive, not reactive. If you can be proactive and understand that people, nobody is going to want to give their Social Security over the over the phone. And if someone asks you for that, you should never even think about it. Or your checking account or your business account or driver's license number or any of the critical information like Medicare, the fraud. I get that like almost on a weekly basis. You need to call Medicare. Why? Well, we need to talk to you about your account. Okay, what about? So I try to follow it through the end to a conclusion. And it's always someone in an office somewhere in Russia or somewhere trying to scam some money out of my account, saying I'm behind on this and you need to give me your account so I can get it up to date. And it's
2: I've written so many stories about this, that, so many angles, but the one in particular that you think the scammer is from local.
1: Yeah.
2: But they're not. They're like slaves.
1: Yeah.
2: They answered an ad and they end up in the other part of the world and they're literally slaves and they can't get out of these slave camps.
1: And we can't get a hold of them either. So no. That's the problem. That's the biggest problem.
2: Right.
1: Well, Don and I want to thank you for being here.
0: Who?
1: Don and me. How about that? Don and me would like to thank Karen, Dave's wife, and Dave Lieber for being here and
2: spending
1: an hour with you.
2: Appreciate you guys very much.
1: Yeah, we really appreciate you guys spending a Saturday with us. And
2: every Saturday.
1: Every Saturday, yeah. How
2: about
1: that?
2: You're in my pocket.
1: Yeah. We love that. You know, we appreciate it, and we'll have you back on the show again.
2: Love it.
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4: Possibility. I'm Paul Stevens, Fox News. President Trump suggesting he could take the unprecedented step of declaring the Strait of Hormuz to be a U.S. territory.
5: In that same speech, the president also addressed the economic pain that many Americans are feeling as a result of this war, and he promised it will be worth it.
6: For you to pay a tiny little bit more for your gasoline, just remember, you're doing it so that a very evil country cannot have a country. Really, it's the number one state sponsor of terror in the world. They have no leadership.
5: The Iranian leadership has been largely speaking with one voice, saying they control it and that no ships should pass without their prior approval. Iran's deputy foreign minister, the latest to weigh in via X, saying, quote, the Strait of Hormuz cannot be seized by tweet, nor by aircraft carrier, nor by issuing an order.
4: Fox's Jonathan Hunt in Tel Aviv, Israel, is coming as the United Arab Emirates blames Iran for an attack Friday on a vessel affiliated with the Abu Dhabi National Oil Company in the Strait of Hormuz. Hurricane warning in effect for the Big Island of Hawaii as it braces for what could be the island's first hurricane landfall in 155 years.
7: Winds are picking up. Today is really the day that conditions will start deteriorating across Hawaii. Up first for impacts is the Big Island, which is south of us. They are under a hurricane warning there. Here in Honolulu, we've been upgraded to a tropical storm warning, so we really saw preparations ramping up yesterday between people who live here, people who are visiting, and of course the first responders trying to get ready for this too. There's still a little time left for us here on Oahu. Honolulu police, they've been trying to make sure emergency response vehicles are ready to go in case officers need to deploy. I've also noticed sandbags outside of businesses that are preparing for the possibility of flooding.
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27: 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Amy Sharp alongside Victor McClure and Steve Ringo today here on our show, talking all things retirement-related. We are going to get into a little bit of a mid-year checkup. The markets have been going pretty well over the past 12 months. S&P 500 up about 22%, nearly double its long-term average. Good news, but strong markets have a way of hiding risk in your plan. So we'll get into that as we start our show today and have the guys look under the hood a little bit, if you will. 972-960-8700 is the number to reach out to the team here at McClure Capital. That's 972-960-8700. Or check out the website. That's ilovemyretirement.com. Great resources on there. Of course, we talk every week about the videos that Victor's been putting out. Those are on. It's just one location you can find them, and as well as other resources, the love letter, a copy of Victor's book as well, The Common Sense Investing Guide to Retirement. All right, guys, how are you today?
28: Fantastic. Couldn't be better.
29: Yes, Amy, it's great to be here. And you're talking about us diving under the hood, Ooh. Which has not been something Victor's done in a couple of years. Ooh. He has transitioned from upgrading vehicles to now the remodels, not on one location, but mm-hmm. two locations. And guess what? He's had his hands full. He's always tinkering. I told him, I'm going to get you a Lego set. We're going to go back to like old school puzzles and Legos because these big projects can get expensive.
0: I can't tell you the last time. Yeah, I can't tell you the last time we started this radio show where it hasn't been like the first, you know, 20 minutes before we started it, you talking about this renovation that's been going on. And I keep thinking you're going to get on and say, it's all done. It's great.
28: Well, it's like a mental health thing that I have that says you have to be growing. If you're not growing, you're dying.
0: Okay.
28: If you're not expanding, you're shrinking.
0: Okay. Which means
28: so
0: like
28: I've had that. I try to read every single day, try to learn something new every day. But when you got your house or whatever, I'm like, you know, that bathroom is 20 years old. Mm-hmm. It has to be upgraded. And, you know, I need to relax. But that's just the way I am.
29: But relaxing is also very difficult because I've been doing this half the time as you, 20 years versus your 40 years. But one thing that I've noticed after started working here from a planning standpoint is you begin to look at everything under a planning lens. Does the math make sense? Does this particular 20-year-old bathroom still make sense in today's environment? Yes, I've received all the value out of these pipes that are still working, but is it going to carry me over the next 24
0: years? Does it make me happy when I walk in the door?
29: You start looking at things differently.
0: Yeah.
28: Oh, I mean, I've got a little thing by my daughter's bedroom that has a chipped piece of molding.
0: Driving you crazy.
28: Yeah, up at night. That's how anal or OCD I am with stuff.
0: A lot of people would love to be married to somebody like you. But
29: well, marriage is the challenge when he's working for you or if you're working for him.
0: I was going to say, but others might not. So that's the thing.
28: I think if, like I said, I'm working for you, you're loving it because I'm under every detail. There's never a detail overlooked. But married to me, probably a different story.
29: No, well, I don't know. I mean, working for you, too, it's you have a very calm way of bringing things to light, right? Oh, it's not a high. You have high energy, but it's not a high emotion. It's, hey, why are we doing it this? We probably need to consider looking at doing it this way. It's the tone. Right. It's the way that you communicate, which I think is very effective from a leadership standpoint.
28: Yeah, I've never raised my voice. I don't get angry ever.
0: Yeah.
29: Unless it's technology and something's not
28: something's
29: working.
28: Broken, like a TV's broken. And I'm like, you son of a... That's about it, though. Never in a person or an animal.
29: He loves animals.
0: Yes.
28: But I'm telling you, I get crazy when it comes to a broken TV or something like that. I'm like, you. These are crap.
0: Yeah. Time to buy a new one. It gets frustrating. And that's kind of the way, you know, to bring it back to looking under the hood of our retirement portfolio, you think you have a plan in place. You think all is well. It's kind of like buying a new car. You think, oh, there should never be a problem with this, but outside factors can impact that portfolio along the way, even with a good plan in place. And so there's checkups and you know, you're shifting and pivoting a little bit along the way. Specifically when it comes to markets, what do you guys think is the value of that mid-year portfolio checkup? Because sometimes it's best just to not pay attention to the markets. Otherwise, you can kind of go crazy that way too. Speaking of mental, Victor.
29: Well, it's certainly the easiest thing to do is to not pay attention to it. And that's obviously one of the greatest risks, especially when you're getting closer to retirement. Because yes, for the last year, the market's been up 22%, but where was it the year before, the year before that, and the year before that, post 2022, when the market was down over 20%? If you had about $500,000, your $500,000 today, just a handful of years later, is worth a little over $1 million based upon the market. So at some point, the closer you get to retirement, you've already won the race. And it's the importance of safety moving forward if you're going to need or utilize this portfolio for income.
28: Yeah, I mean, you grow your money, then you want to protect your money, or at least a combination of the two. But you think about it, if you're going on our look under the hood theme, we're talking about, you know, just because something hasn't failed yet doesn't mean you don't oil it. You don't change the oil. Mm-hmm. You know, you don't look at the lubricate the, you know, the shocks or whatever. You need to do that kind of stuff, and you got to look at it and have it checked out. You know, my, I've got all these stupid service people. Somebody checking my generators once a year, my water filters once a year, my solar panels once a year, just so they don't fail. They haven't failed. They're still working great, but I want to take this preventive maintenance thing to make sure that they're going to continue to go great. And just because they work, it's like a weird thing. Just because you've managed money the same way for 20 years doesn't mean it's going to work for the next 20. Like we're talking about with the, you know, the valve or whatever, or the faucet. So the same thing with your portfolio. You need to, like I said, check on this stuff. Things change. There are economic changes. There are product changes, investment type changes that can really help you. Like I give an example, one of the hedges we use on our managed accounts were only available to institutions till 2-3 years ago. And so right now you can get an actual direct hedge on your portfolio. So you can still maintain the upside, but hedge the downside. And that was not available to anybody but like hedge funds and institutional investors, but it's available to the general public now. And so people that aren't keeping up with this kind of thing, right? That's why I like my continual learning that I try to do, and I've tried to do it for my entire life. But you need to know that these things are available because they could really help you down the line. Even if you're one of those people that I don't believe in financial advisors, I just want the S&P 500 because I know long-term it's going to beat everything. And I go, and there's some, you know, credence to that. But it can go down 50% and take 8 or 9 years to come back. And if you're already 60 years old, then you don't have that kind of time. But if there's something you could say, all right, you can still get that upside, but we can hedge the downside at the same time without giving up the upside, maybe even enhance the upside, but protect some of the downside. Well, that makes sense. It's not just putting everything in bonds, all right? You put stuff in bonds, that doesn't necessarily hedge it correctly. It'll hedge some of it. Like if you got half your money in bonds, half your money in stocks, obviously the bonds aren't going to go down as much as the stocks. But to be a perfect hedge, one's got to go up as much as the other goes down, right? So if stocks go down 30%, your bonds need to go up 30%. Well, the odds of that are pretty low. And so you need a different kind of hedge that are now available to the general public. You still, all of your stuff is liquid. We don't do private investments. Like, man, every time I tear apart a portfolio lately, I'm seeing private investments from all the big wirehouses. And they do that, in my opinion, for their benefit, not yours. Anything you can't get out of is not good. A CD, an annuity with a penalty, is liquid. You just have a penalty to get out, right? That's 100% liquid. Your house, not as liquid because, you know, it might take years to sell it. But it's some liquidity, right? Private investments have no liquidity. They'll always tell you, oh, no, we can get you out, blah, blah. They'll let in their charter of all these private equity deals, it says we can let out so much percentage a quarter if we want to, but it's up to our discretion completely. And what happens is when things are going great, nobody wants out of a private investment. It's when they start going bad, like all the mezzanine financing deals that were so good in the 2000, you know, when the pandemic, because everybody's trying to rebuild real estate constantly. Now those things are dying. They ain't letting you out. You can't get out and your investment sucks now. I said, so stay away from private investments. We only do liquid investments here at McClure Capital. And for 40 years, that's all we've done is liquid investments. And that's what you need in a portfolio. But make sure that you understand that there are innovations in our industry that you should keep up with because they would really help you.
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4: 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Vance said that lowering oil prices is now the number one goal of the war in Iran. President Trump asked the Supreme Court to allow the construction of the White House ballroom to continue. A federal judge pressed lawyers with the Department of Justice to explain why materials from the Epstein files were withheld from the public.
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0: Welcome back in to the Common Sense Investing Show. I'm Amy Sharp alongside Victor McClure and Steve Ringo. And they are, of course, with the team here at McClure Capital, working with individuals like you throughout the greater North Texas area, helping you meet your financial goals by taking a solution-based approach, basically a 360-degree view of your financial picture. 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I love myretirement.com is the website. Get a copy of Victor's book, The Common Sense Investing Guide to Retirement. Check out his videos on that website as well. He has been working round the clock on those topics. Surely there's one about what we're talking about pretty much every week on the show, right? I know you're taking the little tidbits from that as well.
28: Yeah, it's hard to come up with ideas or videos, I'm telling you.
29: Well, Amy, what we could do is get him back onto working on his vehicle and he can give some financial advice while under the hood. Now, that would be cool because it's different. He's out of the suit. He's at his house.
0: Yeah, I've made suggestions and that's a good one. And I've talked about the, you know, when you're traveling, you should be doing one. Look at this place. This is a great place to travel. And yet you won't do it.
28: A couple of videos without my suit on, which... You know, I've been wearing it for 40 dang years, so it's kind of weird.
0: I thought you meant your swimsuit for a second. Okay, you're talking about your suit. Okay.
28: I almost took it off, and it just felt weird.
0: I was talking about vacation, and you said suit, so I thought you meant swimsuit, and I'm like, well, no, we don't need to see you in that, Victor. That's okay. We're good.
28: There's not a big market for 60-something-year-olds in swimsuits running around here anyway.
0: Well, you're a fit guy. You could totally pull it off. I'm not saying you can't.
28: Like a 20-year-old.
0: But Steve's idea is a good one. You know, lift up the hood.
28: I put sheets over my mirrors at home, so I don't know what you're talking about.
0: Oh, my gosh. Oh, my gosh. All right, let's get back into it. A little bit of a look under the hood. And by that, of course, we mean your financial hood, what that portfolio looks like, checking in, what needs to happen. Diversification is a big one. Why does it matter so much, particularly right now?
29: The idea of diversification is if the market falls, you've got, you know, the other side of your portfolio, maybe fixed income that is maintaining a certain amount of safety. But the only problem with that is when you have a typical portfolio of 60% equities, 40% bonds, you're actually lowering your future rate. Diversification for a lot of people is owning a lot of different fixed income allocations to offset some of the equity positions inside of a portfolio. And then there's obviously different diversification when you own different stocks inside of a portfolio as well. I met with a couple this past week, and after evaluating all the different positions that they have inside their portfolio, the average rate of return from 2024 to now between the four or five different splits they had between non-qualified brokerage accounts, Roth IRAs, and traditional IRAs, the rate of return averaged from 5.5% to about 12% per year, which definitely lagged the market as a whole. And they're paying fees as well, little over 1%. It was like 1.3 in fees with a big wirehouse broker in town. And you take a look at that and you dive into the amount of risk that they're taking versus the reward. So they lagged the market, meaning they didn't keep up with the market. They were far less than what the average rate of return was for the past handful of years. But they took all the risk as well inside of their portfolio when there's different ways that you can craft portfolios in order to, number one, bridge the gap between Social Security. Maybe you've got a pension and your total expenses. Fill that income bucket because our portfolio, when we get into retirement, does need to generate income for most folks that are out there. And then you also need to make sure that just from a growth standpoint that you're able to grow the portfolio as well. So there's a lot of value add out there. When you just look at equities versus some of the other fixed income allocations or guaranteed lifetime income streams that we're working with, and that doesn't even have to do with tactical wealth management, which for us is true asset diversification, because like Victor was talking about in the first segment, we use different types of diversifiers than traditional fixed income, commodities, short-term treasuries, long-short positions. These are hedge fund type strategies that haven't always been available.
28: Yeah, I just want to make sure diversification obviously is one stock goes down, your whole portfolio doesn't go down, right? You're more tied to the overall market, and you'll split that up between, you know, large cap, international, mid cap, small cap, micro cap, and all the different kind of things on the stock side, then have some diversification things on the fixed income side, like Steve was talking about. So you need to do that. But what happens is people will diversify, but they want a certain thing, like the news will get you, right? It's always talking about tech stocks and AI. And so you keep buying more and more of it. And the mutual funds, like, you know, some of these things are weighted such as these big tech stocks are like, you know, 40% of friggin' index, you know, so they're, and they're a huge percentage of these mutual funds. And I see people sometimes that have a mutual fund that almost mimics, it's overlapped, you know, 70, 80, 90% to an index, and they're paying 1 or 2% for that when they could have got the index for 0.08% or 0.03%. They just didn't realize they were overlapped, or they think they're diversified by buying 5 or 10 mutual funds, and these mutual funds all have the same stocks in them. So they're not really diversifying at all. So you'll see all large cap, and you'll see a lot of that large cap is technology or AI that's dominating weighting wise 50, 70% of the portfolio. Now you'll say that that's not a bad thing when AI stocks and technology is running. That's true. But when it turns, you remember in 2000, that was tech stock beginning, right? You're going to think there's going to be more computers. Of course there are. Well, that thing went down 70%, took what, 8 or 9 years to come back. When the S&P went, but came back in what, 5 years. And so you have to think about those kind of things. Diversification is not just buying more and more mutual funds, more and more ETFs, unless you're buying completely different kinds of ETF than mutual funds. Like, all right, I've got a small cap one. I've got a large cap one. I've got an international one. I've got a developing market one. Those can be more true diversifiers. But the ones that just buying different mutual funds, they're usually wrapped in the same dang stock.
29: Well, and going all the way back to the early 2000s as well, that's why there were people that were jumping out of the window, was because the amount of risk they were taking in those technology stocks was higher than the market as a whole. When you take a look at, you know, the beta of just the traditional market versus a tech company, because they're a lot higher, sometimes 2, 2.5 times, 3 times higher, the amount of risk. So if the market falls 20%, that position might fall 50%. If it falls 50, like we saw in tech back in the day, it was down 75-80%.
28: Complacency is the biggest killer, I think, when it comes to investing. Remember, I was just talking to a client this week, and I said, yes, I think I'd rather go to the dentist than think about these finances. It's just the way it is. I'd rather plan a vacation for dang sure. But complacency is something, especially when it's going up. You would be surprised how short-term people think as a whole. Not because they're just short-term thinkers, because it's easy. Like right now, the market's topping. Very few people are concerned about their portfolio. Our number of calls fall tremendously. As soon as it starts getting volatile, calls go shoot up. Has the risk changed between the volatile and the, no, it's still very volatile right now. It's just things keep to be going up. But you need to think about this stuff now, because the market never goes up forever. There's never been a time in history, not one time in history, that it keeps going up together. Yes, we had 6 months in 22 went down. But if, without that, 16, 17 up years in a row, just about, that's crazy. So it will turn. And the next question you got to ask yourself, are you prepared for it? If you're prepared for it, it's not going to be that bad. My personal money is hedged. So if the market crashes, I'm not going to like it, but it's not going to affect me. I'm not going to lose half my money like a lot of people are. Or even more if you're in the AI or tech stock can go down. And that doesn't mean they're not going to be more AI 5 years from now. There could be 10 times more AI, but the stock market has to clear itself up. It has to bring valuations back to where they normally are. And that has to happen. It's happened every time in history. It will happen now.
29: And we're on this, like you said, we're on a 16-year run. So if you're 60, going to be 70 somewhere in retirement, that's another 10 years. So now we're extending this bull run out to 26 years. If you're 55 to 65 and you need to start taking income at 65, it's still 26 years.
28: And remember, the longer the bull run, the worse the bear market after it, because it has to go back to normal valuations. Think about it. In the 90s were considered, till lately, right? It's the greatest decade. What happened in the 2000s? It was called the lost decade of stocks. Stocks didn't make anything for 10 years. By the way, this bull market we're in now is double or triple the 90s. So does that mean we could have another lost decade? It's possible. And I'm not saying I don't predict markets. I'm just saying be prepared either way.
0: Okay, we're going to step aside, take a break. 972-960-8700 is the number to reach out to the team here at McClure Capital. And I love my retirement.com is the website. 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
8: News on Angelo Bavaro. What's expected to strengthen into Hurricane Lala is closing in on Hawaii.
9: Winds are picking up. Today is really the day that conditions will start deteriorating across Hawaii. Up first for impacts is the Big Island, which is south of us. They are under a hurricane warning there.
8: Fox's Katie Byrne. House Speaker Mike Johnson says Republicans are using the budget reconciliation process to help advance key parts of the Save America Act.
10: We added election integrity, the Save America Act, with some funding for troops and farmers. I don't think anybody who has common sense can vote against that, and we're awaiting the Senate's action so we can move it and get it to the president's desk.
8: That act has remained stalled in the Senate. Iran's chief justice says that country is the, quote, owner and ruler of the Strait of Hormuz after President Trump said the U.S. could make that waterway its territory. 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
12: 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Vance said that lowering oil prices is now the number one goal of the war in Iran. President Trump asked the Supreme Court to allow the construction of the White House ballroom to continue. A federal judge pressed lawyers with the Department of Justice to explain why materials from the Epstein files were withheld from the public.
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0: 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Glad to have you along with us this week as we break down topics relating to retirement. 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ILoveMyRetirement.com is the website. So many great resources on that website. An opportunity to learn a little bit more about the team, number one, and that's a big part of it. Victor, you said something in the last segment, a phrase you stated was the news will get you. And I think that could be a little bit where some of this confidence, we share these statistics from time to time about, you know, confidence heading into retirement, even in retirement, how do people feel? This one's saying nearly 47% worry that they'll never fully retire. About 58% of non-retirees are feeling confident, but 47% worrying they won't fully retire. And of course, that just means, I guess, you know, having a little bit of a job, some work going at all times, feeling like they, whatever they've saved, whatever their retirement accounts will have, will not be enough.
1: No, I think it's weird. If you look at those stats, which I follow a lot of different stats on this stuff, because that's my business, whatever. But you'll see when times are rough, those percentages will go up a lot. Right now, I think they're lower than normal. Usually it's a lot more than half are worried. It's like 70, 75%. Now it's only half. And so I'm like, I think it's just, you know, people get comfortable.
2: Well, and I always see the stat like 58% are not worried. They're feeling confident. But I know the other stat, which is 70% of people out there don't even have a written retirement plan. Mm-hmm. So I'm wondering if that is the overconfidence that's built inside of just, hey, the market's up, like Amy said earlier, 22%.
0: Yeah,
2: over the last year.
1: Oh, I think people are. Some people look at their portfolio and go, oh man, if it just grows at 10% a year, I'm fine. It just doesn't always grow at 10% a year, especially if it's grown at 15 for the last, you know, 15 years. It'll slow down and maybe go back to that average of 10, but you need a 5 or 10 year period where it's not making that much just to get things back to normal.
2: It kind of reminds me of your friend last time you were at the casino. He's like, he's playing the slots and he's rubbing his hand over the machine. He's getting the feeling like this is the one, Victor. You just got to pump it full of cash and it'll return.
1: I was like, you got to be kidding, right?
2: So like, that's not a plan.
1: I was like, no. That's like another friend of mine who almost died of COVID saying, you know, it's not really, it's a scamdemic. I'm like, well, the scamdemic almost killed me, dummy. So I'm like, ugh.
0: What's good
1: I
0: about
1: think I'm allergic to stupid. And there's a lot of stupid running around here.
0: Glad we're still in the room, Steve. This is good. This is a good thing.
1: Not in this room, of course.
0: Not in this room.
1: Not in the audience.
0: No.
1: Not listening today.
0: There you go. You recovered very well. You know, I think a lot of the confidence can be boosted, you know, with obviously having a plan. But what you do here at McClure Capital is you stress test every single portfolio that you begin the process with.
1: You have to make it where if the market doesn't cooperate, if interest rates don't cooperate, if something happens to one of you and, you know, you're going to lose a Social Security or a pension, you know, what if one of you needs nursing care? You have to run all these numbers and it can't be on some pie in the sky, the market making 10% every year for the rest of your life. It can't be on that because if that's your plan and it just makes 8, now you're eating cat food at 80. That can't be a plan. Now, if it's stress tested and you can survive a stress test, and that's what I try to do is make it where if everything doesn't cooperate, you still got $300,000 a year coming in. You'll never touch this other portfolio. You'll never have an issue. That's a good plan.
2: Well, and it's amazing just with an average rate of return year over year, if you were able to pull off the interest that you inputted into the Monte Carlo simulation or even our stress test numbers, which we don't take that high. But if you were able to make 8, 9, 10% a year, almost everyone's retirement's going to look awesome.
1: That's right.
2: Right?
1: But
2: the reality is, how many times have we seen over the years, specifically like when I first started in the business, where people were getting to the point where they were getting ready to retire and then 08 happened. They went back to work and they didn't have the type of assets that they have today. They might have had 300,000, 400,000, 500,000. And then that was cut in half to 250.
1: Yeah. Well, then all people don't realize that all their money is not in stocks, right? You're going to have some cash. You're going to have some bonds or whatever. And you can't, the whole thing ain't going to make 10%. So if you got 50% in stocks, 50% in bonds, and the bonds are only making, I know they're making 4 or 5 now, but that's high for the last 20 years. Let's say they're making 3 and stocks are making, you know, 10. They're only making, 6.75 or whatever on the whole thing. It's not, but I get people all the time trying to make 10 on the whole thing. I go, you need to pull it down. What if things don't cooperate during your first year? Now, it really depends on there's a red zone. The 5 years before retirement and the 10 years into retirement. If you have a really good market all of those years, even if you're taking out 6-7%, your odds of portfolio exhaustion are pretty small. It's if you have any hiccups for that 5 or 10 years, that 15-year time window right there. That's your window. If you have any significant down years during that window, almost all plans can be wrecked if you didn't stress test your results. Almost all of them can.
2: Well, and for the ones that, let's say they had the slim chance that that didn't happen inside of their portfolio, how are they going to handle it emotionally knowing that their retirement assets are that number and it takes a big drop? Are they going to be able to stay invested 100% to watch it
1: come
2: back?
1: No, everybody, especially when the paycheck stops, as soon as that market goes down 20%, you're out and you ain't getting back in. So you're going to miss out on all the rebounds. That's just the way people are. You're like, wait, when the paycheck stops, I can't take this risk anymore. So now did you run a stress test before to say, all right, what if my returns are lower? Because they're going to be. Am I going to be okay? You know, you got to make, also you got to think, put things in perspective. This one my ex-wife has a real problem with is putting things in perspective. I'm sorry, I didn't say that.
0: Careful there. She's not.
2: They don't know which one you're talking about. You're good.
1: That was a joke.
0: Okay. Okay.
2: Me? We know. You? No.
1: Okay, but think about this. Put it in perspective. So let's say I'm retiring today. We already talked about earlier in the show. We got like 16 up years in a row, except for the 6 months in 2022, right? For you not to have a down year for 10 more years, because remember the 5 years before retirement and the 10 years in, that's pretty strong. That'd be 26 up years in a row. I don't think so. But if that's what it takes for you not to take some precautions with that portfolio, if you just want to go all S&P, it's your business. 100% stock, that's your business. But think about it. You really think there's going to be 26 up years in a row? That's what you're betting on. And everybody goes, I'm betting on the long-term returns of the market. That's fine. But you can't bet on 20-something years in a row going up. You can't bet on that.
2: Well, let me shake it up a little bit for you, Victor, because I know the math and you obviously know the math. But let's say this couple has enough income coming in with, they're fortunate enough to have a pension. They've got Social Security, real frugal, but they've got plenty of assets. And they say, I'm not worried if the market goes down. What about required minimum distribution? Okay. The forced distribution of RMDs, whether it's at 73 or you were born after 1960 and it's all the way up to 75. What if you have $1 million, $2 million, $3, $4 million portfolio and that's cut in half and you have to take the required minimum distribution on the amount that was higher the year before the market fell?
1: Yeah, that just means they're not going to leave a legacy that much. That's potentially there. But if they got tons of income coming in, they're probably going to be okay that financially. But it might be very important to them to leave a legacy, or at least psychologically important not to have this couple million they save their whole life or go down a lot. Because I'm telling you, there's the financial aspects of retirement, but just as powerful as the psychological aspect of retirement. When that paycheck stops and that market goes down, I don't care if you already ran the numbers and you know you're not running out, it will mess with you. Your retirement's supposed to be not worrying all the time. Not worrying like when you were working, trying to struggle to get the kids to college, all that. It should be a time of relaxation. But I'm telling you, if you got a large equity portion, and even though you know you're not going to run out, you've seen it mathematically, logically, you're not going to, it will really mess with you psychologically if that thing goes down a bunch. And like I said, you'll go into the money market and have the slow death instead of the, you know, quick death. That's just what people do.
2: Real quick, going back to this RMD potential tax time bomb, let's talk about a strategy that if somebody's got, maybe they only need $10,000 of income, they're not wanting to touch their IRAs because they don't need the income. But does it make sense to actually have $15,000 to $20,000 instead of just the $10,000 coming in to begin reducing that potential tax time bomb later on down the road?
1: Because it makes sense to always have extra income anyway. A lot of people say, I don't want to spend down part of that IRA, even though the government's going to make you. But you can take money out of a pre-tax into a post-tax. So if you're going to leave it for heirs, you're leaving them more. You'll have more every month in your own account. And one of the hardest things I have to convince people is when they see it on paper is having a spend down of your IRAs at a certain point leaves more for you every month, obviously, because you're getting income every month, but it also leaves more for your kids. It leaves more after tax for your children because you don't want that RMD tax tie bomb. You got like several million dollars in IRAs. The RMD is big. They're going to raise it every year till you die because their job as a federal government is to drain that IRA or 401k before you die. That way they get maximum tax dollars. If they don't, you keep passing it down to kids and it takes longer and longer and longer. So they want to increase the amount. So they want to drain it. In a perfect world for the government, the day you die, they drained your IRA 401k. because then they got maximum taxes out of that thing.
2: I don't know. Taking, you know, that positive cash flow that you have, maybe you've got 10,000 more a month coming in and you only take half and you're dollar cost averaging back into the market over the next 20, 25, 30 years. And then you pass it down to your heirs and then it's a step up basis too.
1: That's after tax money.
2: I mean, to me, that makes the most financial sense.
1: It makes a lot of sense. Plus, I just like cash flow. When you have it, you're happy. When you don't, you're not. You know, the whole time you were working, hopefully, you were paying your bills, getting the kids through college. You had extra vacation money, everything, and just use cash flow. You didn't use your life savings, hopefully, for not a vacation. If you did, you got credit card.
2: But it was a good time.
1: Debt up the wazoo. But no, hopefully you're doing that. So why wouldn't you want that in retirement? If you can get the similar income, remember, you're not putting in 401k anymore or pension or something like that that you've been contributing to. So if we can just get your after-tax net check the same, that's a fantastic retirement. So you can stress test the results to know you're not going to run out no matter what. And your income is the same as you've always been working. Maybe give it a little boost even to give it a little more vacation. You got a little extra time now to go on vacations. That's a perfect retirement and everybody should strive for it.
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5: 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Vance said that lowering oil prices is now the number one goal of the war in Iran. President Trump asked the Supreme Court to allow the construction of the White House ballroom to continue. A federal judge pressed lawyers with the Department of Justice to explain why materials from the Epstein files were withheld from the public.
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0: Amy Sharp alongside Victor McClure and Steve Ringo. This is the Common Sense Investing Show, where we are going to close out our show today by clearing up some common myths about retirement. We'll see how many of these we get into. There are several out there, and of course, we do a pretty good job each week of probably debunking some of these. Is that what you say? Debunking? Is that the word? Right when I said that, it didn't sound right. It didn't sound right. Okay.
2: We're the myth busters.
0: Okay, there you are. I was
2: financial
0: so
2: mythbusters.
1: Throwing the BS flag.
0: Oh, yeah. Okay. Well, you said that one, but all right.
1: You said BS. I think that's okay.
0: 972-960-8700 is the number if you want to follow up on anything we've talked about today, but I think this is going to be fun, just as many as we can get in here. The first myth is that you'll spend much less in retirement. Easy to assume your expenses will drop. A lot of retirees actually maintain or even increase their spending, though, especially in those early years when you're traveling or pursuing new hobbies. So you've got to plan for the lifestyle that you want. That's a big eye opener.
2: Well, and I always hear it too. There's a lot of advisors out there that talk about the go-go zone, the slow-go zone, right, and the no-go zone. But I've met plenty of people that were in the no-go zone that are spending a lot more money than they were when they were in the go-go zone because of medical.
1: What they say is like in your 60s and 70s, you're in the
2: go-go. For 10 years of the go-go.
0: Go-go years.
1: Slow-go, yeah. And the no-go.
2: I want to be the all-go all the time. And the only way to do that is with positive cash flow, baby.
1: I'm waiting for a pill that reverses aging. So
2: It's happening.
0: It's coming. Yeah, it's coming.
1: I need something like that.
2: They're going to want to keep all these people on this earth. Come on, Victor.
1: No, I need a back robot to make my back feel better.
0: Speaking of, another one of the myths that we're getting. Myth is a hard word to say, by the way.
2: I mean, let's get into that. I mean,
1: that would sound like a real reality to me.
2: Yeah.
0: Okay.
1: I don't think it was true. That one's true. It was not a myth.
0: All right. Yes, you're right. That's what I was saying, is that people think that they will spend less in retirement. Yeah. Not true at all. Okay. Another big one is Medicare. Will it cover all of my healthcare costs? That's something that a lot of people believe.
1: No. If you've ever dealt with Medicare, if you got Medicare only and you try to go to a doctor in town, now you can find some out in the country because my in-laws were out in Cedar Creek Lake area and you could find a few out there because the doctors didn't have much of a choice. But when they have a choice, like in Dallas, forget it. You ain't getting a Medicare only thing. So I always recommend, if you can afford it, obviously, buy the best Medicare supplement you can. The ones offered now is F or G. I just can't remember which is which, but. It's basically you just got to pay the deductible every year, which is about $200 if you use it. Mm-hmm. If you don't use it, you don't pay anything. $200, they pay everything after that. I mean, everything. You got to add a good prescription drug plan. So, well, they used to call it the Cadillac of each one, but I guess it's not Cadillac anymore. I don't know what it would be now, but buy the best plan you can because there's so much uncertainty in this world and healthcare is a big one, especially for the American public and especially for retirees. So if you can solve that one, so sure, if you got to pay $200 a month on top of Medicare Part B premiums, that's okay because you know that's what's always ever going to be.
0: Well, and here's
1: you can have 10 bypass surgeries. It's never going to be more than that $200 a month.
0: And here's the thing, things like your vision, your dental, is it like hearing aids they aren't covered with just your typical Medicare.
2: No. Speaking of dental, I mean, I'm still fortunate enough. I'm a young 44. My grandma's 87 young, still living and just literally had to put a bridge in and some other root canal stuff recently, $15,000. And she says, Stevie, it's okay. I got my RMD money coming in. But she's one of those old school frugal people that just lives off Social Security.
0: Uh-huh.
2: What if she didn't have assets in retirement? She'd probably have to sell part of the house. I don't know.
1: No, you know, I can't stand insurance companies because how much I pay for. I mean, I pay $100,000 a year for insurance right now. $100,000, that's not even a business. That's just personal crap. Ridiculous. But it's necessary sometimes. Plus, I need to quantify. I need to know exactly what's my worst case. And for a lot of people out there, they can't afford a $50,000 to pay or 10,000 deductibles a year. They can't afford it. And it doesn't, you know, an older person told me one time, I was griping about my back or whatever. And they said, you know, this is the best you're ever going to feel. I'm like, what? He goes, that's true. He was an old timer at the time. I was probably 40 or
0: something.
1: Today,
0: it's the best year ever. Yeah.
1: It's not going to get better. Mm-hmm. You think it's going to get better? I say, I'm trying to talk my brother into getting out of the HMO. He goes, well, I just got through the cancer. I go, you think it's going to get better? Go back to the PPO. That's another reason why I don't like managed care, this Medicare for all. You don't realize when you just go from a PPO to HMO, people are deciding your care instead of your doctor. It takes months to get anywhere to an appointment to a specialist. You got to go through boards because their job is to control cost. And if the government had 100% control of our health care, you know, you ain't getting three bypasses at 80, 90 years old like you would now. You ain't getting to choose your doctor and go in whenever you want or go get an MRI down the street today that I know I could call today and get one if I really wanted one. You can't, all those days are over. And 80%, 90% of people are covered by their employer anyway. So why in the heck would you want that? To me, it's just political, not reality. Go to any other place. Only the healthy young people think Medicare for all and all these places is so great. In England and Canada, mm-hmm. all of them, because they don't ever go to the doctor. Like, yeah, it's free. It's a human right. All right. Well, go there when you're 60 or 70 years old.
0: And try to find a doctor. Yeah. Try to find. Yeah. Absolutely.
1: When you're young and healthy, nobody cares. Right.
0: Yeah.
1: But when you're older and need it, this is the best healthcare in the world. There's a reason why we have invented just about every technological and healthcare advance in the last 150 years or whatever. It's because of this stuff. It's because of capitalism. Yes, it's expensive. Do I like paying $4,600 a month for my family's health insurance? Hell no, I don't. It's BS. I can't stand it, but it's better than the alternative. When I want something done, I get it done. Like I got an MRI. I called around. I got it that day. When my brother took 3 or 4 months to get to the specialist to get him an appointment to get the MRI, and he had stage 4 throat cancer. So basically, he would have died waiting if he wouldn't have got lucky. Well, I'm not doing, and that's just HMO to PPO. Sorry, I didn't mean to go on the Medicare for all rant.
0: That's okay. We got a little bit of time left. Steve, you mentioned Social Security with your grandmother. That's another common myth. A lot of times people do think that alone is enough. It is for some people, but it doesn't necessarily do it for everybody else.
1: You know, Social Security was never designed to be 100% of your retirement. Never. Even though a lot of people use it. I think like 70-some percent of people, they do have, they don't have a choice. But it was designed to be a third. That's what it always was designed to be, is one third of your
2: retirement. One leg on a stool, whether that's it's right. A three-legged stool or a four-legged stool.
1: It was one third. That's it. So your pensions were supposed to be another thing. Your savings is supposed to be another. But it was never supposed to be 100%. And if you think about it, for the higher earners out there might get $5,000 a month or something. Well, that means you're supposed to have like $15,000 in bills. That's not bad. Remember, just run the numbers on Social Security. If you ever look at it, you can grab your Social Security statement. It'll tell you what you put in over a lifetime. And you can put in some return in there too. Remember, you can't put in, it's always going to make 12% a year because the government can't invest all your money in stocks. So, and you couldn't either if you've got to count on that thing for the rest of your life.
2: Well, I mean,
1: so
2: we
1: put a reasonable return and you'll find the amount you're going to get ain't that bad.
2: Right. And we've had so many people over the years that are worried about the Social Security Trust Fund potentially running out and the potential reduction of 25 to 30% off the benefit.
1: And that's like what, 5 years from now?
2: Right.
1: Years.
2: So that's obviously when you take a look at buying additional income and cash flow, that's another hedge that you can put in place in today's interest rate environment to create a lot of value for you down the road. That's completely shifting the liability for that risk.
1: It's just like a stress test that we do. We stress test the results because in case the market doesn't cooperate or interest rates don't cooperate, you're still fine. You need to stress test your Social Security too in case they do cut benefits. Are you okay? I doubt they will, just because Congress is so scared they can't pass any legislation of significance. And it's going to take hard choices to actually fix it, right? I don't think they have the guts to do it. So they're going to find money somewhere else. They're going to reappropriate this over here, even though they said they never would. They're going to do it. And so I think you'll be okay. But you need to be ready just in case they're not. And so stress test all the results, including your Social Security. Your pensions, I think you're okay. Well, if those went to insurance companies, those are pretty safe. But other than that, stress test everything.
0: And you can do it here at McClure Capital. We didn't get to all these myths, but we'll try to get them on another show someday. There's a few others here. But for now, we're out of time. 972-960-8700 is the number to reach out. 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
19: Questions over control. I'm Angelo Bavaro, Fox News. Leaders in Iran say that country is the, quote, owner and ruler of the Strait of Hormuz after comments by President Trump that the U.S. could make that waterway its territory after the war.
20: In that same speech, the president also addressed the economic pain that many Americans are feeling as a result of this war, and he promised it will be worth it.
21: For you to pay a tiny little bit more for your gasoline, just remember, you're doing it so that a very evil country cannot have a country. Really, it's the number one state sponsor of terror in the world. They have no leadership.
20: The Iranian leadership has been largely speaking with one voice, saying they control it and that no ships should pass without their prior approval. Iran's deputy foreign minister, the latest to weigh in via X, saying, quote, the Strait of Hormuz cannot be seized by tweet, nor by aircraft carrier, nor by issuing an order.
19: Fox's Jonathan Hunt. Israeli airstrikes on southern Lebanon killed at least 11 people earlier today. Lebanon's health ministry says three children were among those victims. The Israeli military says it targeted Hezbollah infrastructure in response to action against its soldiers in that area. The Save America Act, which would require proof of citizenship to register and photo ID to vote in federal elections, is expected to be taken up again when the Senate returns next month. Speaker Mike Johnson on Fox's Saturday in America.
22: Even 72% of Democrats think you ought to have a valid ID to vote. So it's not a controversial proposition, but the Democrats in the Congress are holding it up. And you have to ask yourself, why? The president, I think, is right. Some of them just, they want to have the pathway open for cheating.
19: Democrats argue the Save America Act could disenfranchise eligible voters who lack access to those documents. 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
10: Hi, I'm Marsh Ward, president of Callaway's Nursery. We're based right here in Dallas-Fort Worth, and we're proud to sponsor this hour of Neil Sperry's Texas Gardening. And now, here's Neil.
12: I love it that he says that at the beginning of the program. He didn't say, Neil, I want to put it at the end. We were proud. He's taking a chance. Good afternoon. Welcome. It's a hot afternoon. Let's talk radio. Let's talk gardening on the radio. That's a good way to do it. I have a phone number. I have Mike Bass running the phones and running the program. He is running the board. That's what he's running. I get this straight. I'll write this out like a script, then I could get it straight. Phone number. I'm live, by the way, on this middle of August day. That's 31 days in the state, in the month, so I guess it can have a middle. 888-787-5543. 888 787-KLIF. That's what that is. 888-787-5543. You know what I want more than anything just about right now? World peace would be good. In second place would be your phone call. If you would fill up the phone lines right now, that would be just a wonderful thing to see. I used to say we take one of the phones and call another one with it so that we block out two of the lines so that we'll have plenty of... You won't have to wait too long. Well, you won't have to wait very long because don't have any calls right now. We're starting the program up, and I'd love to hear from you. It is 888-787-5543. Call right now, won't you please? And let's talk about the plants that are of concern to you right now, whatever's on your mind. I do have some things I want to talk to you about, but they are not nearly as important as whatever it is that you want to talk about. I'll start with my SPCA of Texas Pet of the Week, and I have something very special to tell you about at the end of that. It must be really special. Wait till you hear it. The dog today is Briar, B-R-I-A-R. You better spell that right, or you get the wrong dog when you, well, you won't get a dog when you go to their website. You'll enter the wrong spelling, and they'll say, no, nobody by that name living here. B-R-I-A-R. If happiness had a wagging tail, sparkling eyes, and four adorable white paws, it would look just like Briar. This beautiful one-year-old shepherd mix. You think, okay, one-year-old, great big dog, joyful bundle of love, playfulness, and pure puppy-at-heart enthusiasm. Nope, not the case. This is a female. With her gorgeous blonde coat, dark soulful eyes, white chest and paws, and irresistible laughing smile, Briar has a way of making everyone she meets grin right back. But she's only 33 pounds. She's a small dog. Perfect size for adventures, big and small. Up for fetch? She is ready. Going for a walk? Count her in. Meeting new people? Absolutely. Briar loves making friends and is happiest when she's surrounded by people who are ready to share some fun. This sweet girl has plenty of energy. She'd love a family who enjoys an active, playful companion. She can turn a simple game of fetch into a full-blown celebration complete with happy zoomies. And after the toys are put away and the adventures are finished, Briar is ready for a cozy cuddle. This just sounds like a wonderful dog to have in your life, in your family. Briar's friendly personality makes her a natural people lover. She doesn't just want to meet you. She wants to know you and play with you and become your very best friend. Briar, B-R-I-A-R, has so much love to give and is eager to share it with someone who will appreciate her joyful spirit. Coming home to Briar's happy face after a long day, her tail wagging, her eyes shining, ready to remind you that life is always better with a little more fun and a lot more Briar. Briar is an SPCA of Texas, a longtime lovable. I do not understand how. She's a pet who's been in the shelter more than 60 days, so her adoption fee is free. I'll tell you, I do know how, and I'm going to explain it in just a minute. When you hear this special thing that I have to tack on to this, you'll understand. You'll see why. This is Briar. Briar is in foster care, so an appointment is needed to meet her at the Jan Rees Jones Animal Care Center, 2400 Lone Star Drive, Dallas 75212. So she may have had some kind of, it might be after she was spayed or something. She's been living at a home, and so she hadn't been out on the front line for adoption. That's another reason it might have happened. But anyway, she is a longtime lovable, and she is ready to adopt at no charge. This is just the best of all worlds. The Jan Rees Jones Animal Care Center is at 2400 Lone Star Drive, Dallas 75212, but you need to make an appointment. Here's the email address, foster@spca.org. This girl needs an appointment. You got to set a date. You got to make a date with this girl. Sounds like the story of my life back a long time ago. So email foster, F-O-S-T-E-R, at spca.org. 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Briar has been spayed, microchipped. 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That's spca.org. But if you want to see more, just go to the website, click on it, and they have a profile for her and photos and more information from the foster care people. But there you go. That's Briar. Let's get her adopted today. Now, here is the add-on that I have for this weekend here and over at WBAP tomorrow morning as well. Got to turn my mic off. I'll be right back. Sometimes you get a cough in the summertime like I did last year and apparently this year. And it is apparently factory equipment that stays with you a while, 100,000 miles maybe. All right, so this came from Becky Diaz. I've never said her last name, but Becky at the SPCA. I'm not going to try to pronounce her last name. I'll take it the easy way out. She said, the SPCA of Texas will be one of many shelters and rescues participating in the mega adoption event this weekend in Fort Worth. Listen to this. More than 1,200 dogs and cats will be available for adoption at either free or very low adoption rates. All SPCA pets will be free both Saturday and Sunday, August 15 and 16. And this is where this will be going on. Eamon G. Carter Exhibit Hall, 3400 West Lancaster Avenue in Fort Worth. Today until 5 o'clock this afternoon, Sunday, tomorrow 10 to 4. Free admission, free pets, and I hope you'll get out to the mega event. Many, many shelters involved and rescues. The mega adoption event today and tomorrow. Today until 5, tomorrow 10 to 4. And either free or very low adoption rates. And all the SPCA pets at the adoption event will be free both today and tomorrow at Eamon G. Carter Exhibit Hall, 3400 West Lancaster Avenue in Fort Worth. That must be a noisy place, but a lot of fun. Be a lot of smiles, a lot of happiness in that place. Let's get all 1,200 adopted, don't you think? All of that sponsored by Arborological Services. I can't think of a better sponsor to put on that one, because nice people, really nice people. They care about trees, and I'm sure they care about pets as well. The business founded by Steve Hauser 45 years ago. I have to do my math every time. They founded in 1981. Steve Hauser and Kevin Bassett there the whole time. Kevin stepped away for a year or two, but he's been there all the years otherwise. And both of them named as Arborist of the Year, the late Russell Peters also. Very few companies have one Arborist of the Year in the state of Texas, and let alone three of their team members named Arborist of the Year. So, as I have said, this is my quote. They are the experts your trees deserve. And the reason I say that is because they're the best in the state, and your trees need the best of help. 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
1: I'm Jackson with Callaway's Nursery in Richardson. We're proud to present this hour of Neil Sperry's Texas Gardening. And now back to Neil.
12: Thank you, Jackson. 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They're just great. All right, let's see what else we need to talk about. I have a lot of things that I need to cover with you, but most of all, if you'd like to call, I'd love to hear from you. It's 888-787-KLIF, 888-787-5543. A couple of things on the calendar that are very important to you. Remember, we talked last week about image for nuts edge control. If you have nut grass or nuts edge in your turf grass for 35 years or so, image has been the consumer product for control of it. There is sedge hammer that can be used by, well, you can use it yourself. It's more of a commercial product for professional people, but you can use it. But most homeowners will find image to be more readily available. And it's very effective. I've used it a couple of times in my lawn in various areas and had very good results with image. But it does say that you need to make two applications 30 days apart, and those applications need to fall between May 15 and September 15. If you do just a little bit of common sense math on this thing, if the second application must be no later than September 15, and they need to be 30 days apart, then August 15 is the last time you can start your application in a calendar year. So August 15, September 15. Let's see, what is today's date? Oh, August 15. So either today or tomorrow, we can fudge a day. We can't fudge a week. Either today or tomorrow, if you have nut sedge and you want to control it, you need to apply Image, the Image product that is labeled for control of nuts edge. It's been so successful that the manufacturer, actually it sold a couple times, but manufacturer took it upon themselves to broaden its label and bring other herbicides into it and make it usable for other weeds as well. So don't get taken off course on that and use the wrong product. You want the one that is labeled for nuts edge control. Talk to your independent retail garden center operator, your Texas certified or master certified nursery professional for help in finding the right one, and you'll be on track. The other thing that is important to remember right now, it's coming up in just a few weeks, is application of pre-emergent weed control product to prevent the winter weeds. I know it's 102 degrees today, you're not thinking too much about winter weeds, but your pre-emergent control for them comes up, and I've moved my date back a little bit just to allow for the change in temperatures. I have never been a big fan of the concept of global warming, but I'm also a realist, and it is staying hot longer, and it has been really warm for the last 20 years. So anyway, to the point of between the 5th and 15th of September, you need to apply either Dimension or Halts, and it's going to be hard to find those in a lot of places at this time of year. They mainly are available to you in retail garden centers and in national chain stores. The Halts is in the spring, in February and early March, for the spring applications for crabgrass and grass spurs. But you make another application in the first couple of weeks of September to control rescue grass, annual ryegrass, the other annual grassy weeds that are in the wintertime and early spring, and even annual bluegrass, although the control of that is not 100%. But those are the products, and your timing is coming up. I would suggest buying the product as soon as you can find it. And if you don't find it, ask the nursery, can you please get it in for me? And have it, and I'll buy it and take it home and wait a week or two or three, whatever it takes, so that you can apply it between the 5th and 15th of September. So that's a couple of things that we needed to cover. I have some more, but I'd rather hear from you if that is possible. 888-787-5543. My book is Neil Sperry's Lone Star Gardening. And if you look on chapter 2, it's a 48-page calendar. The calendar is 4 pages per month that tell you what you need to plant, prune, fertilize, and protect or spray or put out with your fertilizer spreader, the granules, for insects, diseases, and weeds in each month of the year. 4 pages per month times 12 equals 48 pages. And so it will tell you that you need to be putting out the pre-emergent early September. There you go. It's in the book in chapter 2. And chapter 2 is the calendar. Chapter 1 is the basics of gardening in Texas. All the things about soils and freeze dates and things of that sort. Then I have specific chapters, chapters 3 through 11, on trees, shrubs, vines, ground covers, annuals, perennials, fruit, and vegetables. That should total 11. Anyway, everything that you need to know to be successful in any kind of outdoor gardening in any county in Texas is in this book. The book is $38.95, it says on the cover. It's a hardback with 344 pages of high-quality paper and with 840 of my photographs, 840. And I guarantee your satisfaction with the book, or I'll refund every penny you spend, but you'll be spending a lot fewer pennies because the book is not $38.95. While I have copies remaining of the 6th printing of the book, they are available to you at $24.95. Think of that. Everything you need to know to be successful in gardening for $24.95, satisfaction guaranteed. I sign every book as it sells, and I take them to the post office myself. I self-published this book, so you don't expect to find it in bookstores or on Amazon. It's not there. The only way you can get this very special price while supplies remain is to go to my website, neilsperry.com. 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
12: That's our pastor, Pastor Tommy Brummett of the First United Methodist Church, and he's going to join us in about half an hour or so, and I look forward to that always. I quoted him liberally in my eGardens night before last, so there you go. And he's on a podcast from a week ago. There you go again. All right, so 1983 was the year that Whiz Q Stone founded. Whiz Q Stone is a stone yard. That comes as no surprise. And I'll give you the address, but I'll just tell you for general terms so you can plan your journey. 4501 East Loop 820 South, Southeast Fort Worth. 22 acres of stone. Gloriously beautiful stone. Stone for your landscape, your beautiful garden. And they have every kind of stone you could possibly want. I was just sitting here thinking while Pastor Tommy was talking, I wonder how many hundreds of tons of stone have gone through Whiz Q Stone in the 43 years that Whiz Q Stone's been in business. My mind drifts off to things like that. It kind of takes me off track badly. They have a stone for every project. Now maybe you're putting in a fountain. Maybe you say, Neil, why'd you bring that up? I want a fountain, but I don't know how to put a fountain in. Well, talk to the people at Whiz Q Stone. The finest landscape contractors in North Texas buy their stone at Whiz Q Stone, just like you and I do. And so they can refer you to the finest, even if you're from a faraway place with a great sounding name. And they will refer you to somebody who can build you a beautiful fountain, because the best landscape contractors, like I just said, buy from them. So they know those men.

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1: Neil Sperry and Callaway's go back since our nurseries opened. I'm Lori with Callaway's in North Arlington. And now, back to Neil.
0: All right, so she's just maybe 15 minutes from Whiz-Q Stone. It's not very far. You want to allow a couple hours to look around, and you shop and you enjoy it, and it's just kind of a journey. Don't go when it's 102 degrees out there. That's not fun. Make it a fun experience to go to Whiz-Q Stone or to go to North Arlington to Callaway's. Either way, just a quickie, and we have a tiny garden tip to give you in just a minute. If you go out in the morning, I used to say to get the newspaper. Anybody do that anymore? Or if you go out to walk the dog in the morning on the leash or however you go out, and you see these little triangular holes in your yard or in the flower beds, you say, well, that wasn't there last night. What is that? That's probably an armadillo. Your friendly neighborhood armadillo has come by to say hi and leave you a little treasure. They are very damaging. They are not going to hurt you. Somewhere not very far away, they don't travel miles, somewhere very near in your yard or up and down somewhere nearby, they have a burrow that they have dug. That one has dug. Probably has a family. That burrow will be about the size of a volleyball, not insignificant, and it will be beneath the foundation of your house, might be under a if you have a retaining wall, it might be behind a shrub under the retaining wall. It could be. It's always going to be under something, beneath something, where it just feels a little added protection. And they're nocturnal. They are in our yards now because the yards are moist and the digging is easy. They don't show up in the spring and late fall because everything's moist then. But when your yard's the only green thing around, that's why they come to your yard. I don't know what they're looking for. People say grubs. Well, I don't have any grub worms, and they're digging in our yard. So I think they just dig. They're born to dig. And if you get a humane trap made for a raccoon, and you put it on what you think to be their pathway. If you know where their burrow is, you can put it right there in the pathway that would take them to the burrow. And you get some chicken wire, maybe 15-foot sections of old chicken wire, and 18 inches tall or so. They don't climb. And make a funnel out of the chicken wire, just a straight line over here, straight line over there that comes right to your trap. And I don't use bait, but you could use bacon as bait or something of that sort. Put it way up in the trap, and you can catch them. I have a wooden trap that I use, and homemade, that was given to me many, many years ago. And we have caught and released. I'm not a killer. Better than 100 of them over the 40 years or so. We have a protected reserve about 10 miles from the house where we take them and release them. So anyway, that's armadillos. That's supposed to be a quick tip, and it turned out to be a long tip. Sorry. Baylor Scott & White. This is a quick tip for you. They have an app. I'm about to be through telling you about this app, so you better pay attention, because they have sent ad copy and it's going to change, and the app won't get mentioned much. So I have a sneak peek ahead. And the app is wonderful because I use it all the time. It's My BSW Health. That's the name of the app, My BSW Health. And it's Baylor, Scott, and White, My BSW Health. And when you have that app on your phone, you can set appointments. You can go back and check test results that you have and find out how great you're doing. Hey, you've lost weight, your blood pressure's down, you're this or that, everything's great. Or you can find the bad news, you got to come back and do this or that, new meds, all the rest. But you need to know. And so that's what the app is for. You can contact your doctor directly, ask questions, If you're not feeling well, it's a way that you

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0: My electronic newsletter is called Neil Sperry's E-Gardens. I guess you can figure all of that out. I have my name on it. That explains who's putting this thing out. And E as in electronic gardens. It's like an old-fashioned garden section. And there are always five stories in it. I was talking to my wife about it last night. I said, you know, with five stories times, we'll just use four issues per month. It goes on Thursdays, and so that'd be four Thursdays times five stories. That's 20 stories. There aren't many garden magazines that have 20 stories. So it's a pretty good deal because it is free. It always has been. It always will be. You may get 25 stories in some months that have five Thursdays. And these are really good stories. They're important stories. It's very timely. It's as timely as that week. One of the stories is a featured plant of the week, something that I deem to be important for you at that time. Now, this time of year is so hot, I've been featuring some foliage plants that I find kind of interesting. I have one from 2 days ago, Stapelias. They've always been some of my favorite succulent plants, and I spent a lot of time getting that one ready for you. I think you'll really enjoy it. The issue 2 nights ago is out of the 22 years I've done it, weekly, almost 1,000. There were some a year or two where we did it every 2 or 4 weeks. But basically almost 1,000 issues of E-Gardens, and this one is one of my 2 or 3 favorite that I've ever turned out. Anyway, so you get a featured plant of the week. You get Gardening This Weekend, where I give you the 10 or 12 things that are most critical to get done that weekend. This time of year, I don't put you out doing superfluous things. These are the critical things. And then I answer your garden questions. Those are 3 of the 5 stories right there. And then Diane Sitton had a really fun story about signs in the garden. So that's what eGardens is. It's free, as I said. It always will be. I never give or sell your email address to anybody. I have no access to it myself. And so I wouldn't know if you're there or not. I hope you will be. If you want to see what it looks like, go to this bottom of my website where we have all the eGardens things. And I think you'll agree. I want to be a piece of that. That's Neil Sperry's eGardens. You sign up at my website, NEILSPERRY.com. Click on eGardens.
3: It's time now for a little bitty garden tip. I think you'll find it useful. Like any other living, breathing being, your landscape will go through its phases. Over the years, your needs and expectations will change, and so will your landscape. Let's talk about some of those changes today. If you live in a house long enough, those little trees that you planted will grow into magnificent specimens, taking their place in our vast urban forest. You wanted shade, and that's what they've given you. Heavy shade. Kill the grass shade. Shade that makes you cry out for something that can tolerate full shade. It's going to have to be a ground cover like Mondo grass or Liriope, or even the full sun ground covers like purple winter creeper euonymus or Asian jasmine. They'll take the shade, and they'll be beautiful. I hope that you'll give consideration to some of these shade-tolerant plants, because if you have that kind of shade, it's time for your landscape to evolve.
0: For weekly gardening tips, sign up for my free eGardens newsletter. All the details and a current example are at neilsperry.com. That's all that guy talks about is eGardens. Let me tell you about Wild Birds Unlimited. I'll break that string. Let me tell you about this wonderful store. They are at 3001 South Hardin Boulevard, just south of El Dorado Parkway near Tom Thumb. You say, well, Neil, that's not the address I know. I said, there's another store. I know right where it is. I know. I understand that. But this is the store I choose to talk about because it's the store I go to. And this is a store that Cheryl Miller owns and operates. And you call her Cheryl, and she'll look at you like, who are you? You don't know me very well. Her name is Birdie, Birdie Miller. And all her friends call her Birdie. And Birdie has put together a team of experts who are in that store, and they know birds, wild birds, and they can talk to you about them, help you get the bird feeders that you need, position them in the right spot, and you will enjoy the wild birds of North Central Texas. They are so much fun. We have 7 of their feeders in our backyard, and there are always birds around them. We have in-shell peanuts for the blue jays. They just are comical as they fly by and grab a peanut. Don't even stop. That's fun. We find the peanut shells clear up on the driveway, 100 yards from the feeders. Cardinals in the winter, we'll see 25 or 30 male cardinals. They're easier to see, but the females are right there with them. And songbirds of all kinds, the migrating beautiful birds, the goldfinches, for example, and then ruby-throated hummingbirds. Oh, my goodness. Everything you want, and you get it at Wild Birds Unlimited in McKinney. 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Again, let's go through the address and the hours. 10 to 6, Monday through Saturday, closed on Sundays. It's 3001 South Hardin Boulevard, just south of El Dorado Parkway, 2 doors down from the Tom Thumb store. 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
0: 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And they are still alive and very, very well, helping homeowners all across the Metroplex, a long ways around the Metroplex, with their foundation issues. It's a shame that we have this black clay soil. There are a lot of benefits of the black clay soil, but there is no benefit to having a foundation on the black clay soil that we all call home, because when it gets wet, it expands. When it gets dry, it cracks, and it takes the foundation, the concrete, with it. 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
0: Thank you, Cindy, very, very much. All right, I'm going to cover these very quickly. They're very important. If you are going to be putting pre-emergent out for the winter grassy weeds, and you should, if you've had rescue grass or annual ryegrass in the past, or even annual bluegrass, although the pre-emergents are not 100% effective on it, they do reduce the population. But especially for rescue grass and ryegrass, that needs to be applied between the 5th and 15th of September. I have shifted my date by about a week because it's staying warm longer. I'm finally admitting that. I was denying it for a while, but I can see the numbers. So anyway, 5th and 15th of September, you want to apply either Dimension or Halts. And you need to be asking if your nursery is going to have it. And if not, can you buy it for me? Because they don't make a big market in it this time of year. That's back in March and February. And they sell out and they say, see you next February. And you may have to have it special ordered for you. And it will say crabgrass preventer on it, and that's okay. It's the same material applied in the fall for the winter grassy weeds, winter cool season weeds. But that timing is coming up, and you better start looking for it right now. We mentioned the image for nutsedge control, and this is the last chance you have this weekend to put the first application out. Fall vegetables that need to be planted right now would be the cole crops, cabbage, broccoli, Brussels sprouts, and cauliflower. And the last thing I've got to tell you every time this month, this summer, water your new plants by hand. My wife and I went to see a friend in a hospital, one of the local Collin County hospitals, last night. And it must be the fifth or sixth time I've seen them having to replant shrubs because they consistently try to water them with a sprinkler system. Dozens of shrubs gone in the last week or two because they haven't watered them by hand. Told a caller from Corpus Christi on my statewide program this morning, I know you got 290 feet of these things. Water them by hand. You're going to hate me while you're out there with your water wand and breaker watering these things. You're going to say, Neil is just a horrible person. But if you don't do it that way, if you count on a drip irrigation or a soaker hose or something, you're going to say, I wish I'd listened to Neil. You're going to lose them. And there are young shrubs all over the Metroplex right now that are dead right now, that weren't dead 2 weeks ago because people are too lazy to go out there and stand and water by hand for the first year or two. Sorry, I'm calling them as I see them. My book is Neil Sperry's Lone Star Gardening. 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
0: All right. Thank you, sir. Just an SOS. This is kind of an interoffice memo to my buddy Mike. My wife has left for a McKinney Boyd stage performance this afternoon, and I have become the recipient of Zeus the dog, who occasionally, rarely but occasionally, will bark. And I will turn my mic off if that happens. We'll figure something out. He's been very quiet. He's been in here 10 minutes, I just found out. A fresh shipment of Celosia has just arrived at Callaway's Nursery. If you've never grown it before, this summer is the time to start. Celosia is one of those plants that just makes people stop and stare. Oh my gosh, it's beautiful. The blooms are these big, dramatic, feathery blooms. Blooms. Got to make them sound different. In the most vivid shades of red and orange you've ever seen in the garden. There's really nothing else that makes that looks quite like it. Adds a level of color and texture that makes the whole garden more alive. The good news is it's just as easy to grow as it is beautiful. Celosia performs brilliantly in full sun. It handles our Texas summers without fuss. It looks incredible in a flower bed or border. And it's just as happy in a container, on the porch or patio, where you can really show it off. Once it's planted, it just keeps producing those striking blooms all season long with very little maintenance on your part all the way to frost. Tip, make sure it's in a sunny spot and that the soil drains well. 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Just give it sun. Don't let it sit soggy. 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Bring a few stems inside and they'll brighten up a room for weeks. They'll even dry beautifully. You know what you do? 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
0: All right, Chad, thank you, sir, very, very much. And now we welcome to our airwaves here, as I try to do every Saturday when he's not doing pastor work, Pastor Tommy Brummett of the First United Methodist Church at downtown McKinney. Did you catch that shout-out to going to church at 11, Tommy?
11: You know, Neil, I heard it. I appreciated that. I thought that was very well
0: That's
11: done.
0: Right. Or you could go to Callaway's after the 8 o'clock service, where you can get Holy Communion. I saw that.
11: That's right. The 9 o'clock service. That's right.
0: I'm paying attention. Or the 10:05 service. You could actually have it on your phone. You could be watching a live stream at Callaway's while you shop at 10:05. That would be bizarre. Let's not do that. Let's pay better attention.
11: Yes. Well, no, I've been paying attention too, Neil. I just want you to know I've been hand watering plants every evening.
0: It's a good therapy.
11: Yes,
0: you leave your phone inside and you hand water the plants. It's good therapy.
11: Yes, sir.
0: I have a good friend who is going to be without a phone for a couple of weeks, and I don't think he's ever been without a phone. It's really going to be something. So anyway, the thing I need to ask you is what's going on at church tomorrow at 8, 9, 10:05, and 11:10.
11: So everybody's back at school, Neil. We had a great event Sunday night. 400 kids. We had 20 barbers giving haircuts. It was a great, beautiful thing. With Jason Hernandez and that team. What a just gorgeous. And so everybody's back at school. So this Sunday, we're giving out Bibles to all of our third graders or anybody else that doesn't have one. But all of our third graders are receiving a Bible from their church. And we're signing up for fall Bible studies and children's Bible studies and events and youth events. Everything is back in full swing. And so we'll be talking tomorrow about our Bibles, why it's important to know what the Bible says and to learn how to figure out what the Bible means. So it's going to be a lot of fun in church tomorrow.
0: Our church is two blocks, a block and a half northwest of the downtown square in McKinney. In fact, when the square is really busy, some of the people park in some of our parking lots and meander on down. And we're not using them at that time, so nobody chasing them away. And so we're in that part of town, and we've never left. And it's just fun to be associated with the downtown area and the east side of McKinney and the central part of McKinney. The school that Tommy mentioned, Caldwell Elementary, is a school that is it's a dual language is what I'm trying to say.
11: Sure.
0: And it's Spanish one day and English the next day, back and forth. And the population is that way. And it's really a wonderful school. Tommy is the one, and the people who were in the church at that time, 16, 17 years ago, Tommy's been there 18 years, wanted to adopt that campus. And so we do a lot with that campus, mentoring and other things. And so anyway, it's nice to adopt a whole side of town and help. And it's fun to watch that. My wife and I work in the community, but we're not doing what our church is doing in that side of town. It's just fun. Also, I wanted to, and there's so many other programs that happen at First United Methodist Church, and so we encourage you to look on the website. You'll see all of them listed there. SharingTheHeart.org. That's where the live stream happens. You can log in right there, and hope you'll do that. Tommy is an avid bird enthusiast, bird watcher, and bird feeder, and everything else. And I quoted him, I hope accurately, from what he gave us last week on attracting hummingbirds in my electronic newsletter night before last. And Tommy, I told people that was my favorite e-gardens I think I've ever put out. And that story was one part of it. So thank you for all the advice you gave last week, and I hope I quoted you accurately.
11: I read what you said. It was just absolutely on target, Neil, and hope good. That brings good
0: lucky.
11: News to a lot of people, and yes.
0: Well, that's great. Well, we the community, appreciate you and the other pastors of the First United Methodist Church, and there are a lot of people there. It's a big church that feels like a little chapel. And if you want that kind of church, come join us, if you will, and be part of any of those services. There also are contemporary services, and also we have a satellite church that we helped start, and they're on their own now in Melissa. So all that at SharingTheHeart.org. Pastor Tommy Brummett. Thank you, Tommy. We will see you soon. Take care. Thanks, folks. Happy gardening.
12: Man, I love this place. I've been serving here since I was a kid.
0: All right,
12: now,
0: I'll see you in the morning.
12: Seeing my grandson out on the water, it means everything to me. Watching him and taking in the blue waves, the sea breeze, the blurry horizon.
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14: The president takes credit. I'm Carmen Roberts, Fox News. President Trump says violent crime in the U.S. dropped sharply, posting its biggest one-year drop on record. Speaking on New York's Long Island yesterday, he cited FBI figures that show murders plunged 18% in 2025 from the year before. Fox's Alex Hogan has more.
15: According to the FBI, homicides in the last year dropped by at least 18%. President Trump at this event on Long Island yesterday praised law enforcement while highlighting a lot of these crime statistics.
16: Together with law enforcement partners nationwide to restore law and order in America. Very simple. A very simple phrase, isn't it? And with these professionals, it's a very easy thing to do. You have to give them, you have to let them do their job.
15: Violent crime decreased by about 9%. Rape decreased by more than 7%. Cases of robbery decreased by roughly 18%. Property crime dropped by 12%. And aggravated assault decreased by roughly 7%.
14: After a South Carolina GOP primary to replace the late U.S. Senator Lindsey Graham full term, voters will now choose between his sister, Senator Darlene Graham, and Congressman Ralph Norman, who advanced to the runoff. And he tells Fox News,
17: "We've got a country to save. Darlene is not my opponent. Socialism and communism is my opponent. And that's what I will fight for, and that's what we've got to stop. And the dangerous part is that America's at a tipping point. We've got to have true conservatives. She just doesn't have a record, and I do."
14: And Virginia State University near Richmond lifts a campus lockdown after an early morning shooting near the dorms injured 5 people, 1 critically. The other 4 suffered non-life-threatening injuries. Police are searching for multiple suspects. And university says it's maintaining a strong police presence on campus. 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
21: 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Or 866-268-4422. Yes, you will reach me. There's been a lot of discussion recently about the affordability crisis. There's 2 primary reasons why the prices of just about everything seem too high to people. We printed nearly 40% more dollars in 2 years during COVID. This was the largest peacetime money expansion in modern U.S. history. As a direct result, houses, food, insurance, borrowing costs all reset higher. It's basic supply and demand. More dollars chasing goods and services are going to increase the cost of those. Mortgage rates that were once near historic lows have now reset to about 7% and are likely to remain there for the foreseeable future. This increase in money supply and the jump in everyday goods and services are affecting lower income and the younger generations the most. At the same time that we increased our money supply by nearly 40%, we also brought in a large number of people into our country, both legally and illegally. For most working Americans, the cards have been stacked against them, and this is how the system actually works. Companies can hire someone from a long list of government-preferred categories and receive a direct federal tax credit of $1,200 to $9,600 per person. This is a credit that's dollar for dollar against the employer's tax bill. It's cheaper for companies to hire employees under preferred categories that include SNAP recipients, that's food stamps, other government welfare recipients, SSI, ex-felons, certain veterans, the long-term unemployed, vocational rehab referrals, and designated community residents. These are the same categories are the ones that are tracked on state benefit applications. The vast majority of these people are on one or more forms of welfare. Now, a young American who finished school, stayed out of trouble, never collected benefits, and just simply wants an entry-level or mid-level job does not trigger any of these credits. The employer receives no tax break for hiring that person. The system is rigged against them. The system is designed to reward the person that carries the government-preferred flag. This is government interference. Now, I'm not saying that some of these categories should not get some preferential treatment. Veterans, for example, are one category that I believe do deserve preferential treatment. But many of these other categories are there due to political reasons. It's the government interference that skews the job market. It's not about the individual employees, it's about incentives. When the tax code and the benefit system both tilt towards certain categories, Americans who follow the traditional path become the more expensive option to hire. And this is how a law-abiding citizen becomes a competitive disadvantage in the labor market. I have a number of my clients who their children or grandchildren who have had these experiences. Some of my younger clients have also. And I saw this post that I thought was really powerful. It was written from a recent STEM graduate who finished at the top of his class. I did everything that was asked of me, high grade, strong projects, internships. This was the promise for the few with the ability to complete this coursework that I believe would open doors. It has not. I've been through interview after interview with no offers. At the same time, many of the foreign students I studied alongside already had jobs waiting for them before they even graduated. I am still sending out applications and receiving rejection notices or silence. He wrote this letter to the government pointing out that they created the HB1 program with the promise that it would fill temporary skill gaps and bring the best talent to America. And this is not what is happening. What I'm seeing is a system that often prefers workers who arrive with sponsorship already arranged, while American graduates who trained alongside them are left competing for fewer and fewer open seats. The opportunities for people like me keep declining. This harm is quiet and very personal. It lands on students who did the work, still can't find a place in their profession that they prepared for. I was promised something that did not come true. And one of my clients, they were discussing their youngest son who had graduated with honors in data science less than a year ago. He worked his way through school, applied for everything, got a STEM degree, graduated near top of his class that was packed with international students who get years of work authorization through OPT. Then they flood the HB1 pipeline, and all this extra supply hits the entry-level data roles that their son was applying for. As she pointed out, we did everything we were told as parents to help our son pay for college. Their son did everything asked of him, strong grades, hard work. He had skin in the game. And the reward? He currently has a restaurant job because he can't find a opening in his career field. She was pissed. As she pointed out, their family had invested years and large sums of money into helping their son obtain a STEM degree and the promise of a better economic future. And that promise is not happening. And as she even pointed out, this doesn't affect just individuals and their families, but all taxpayers, because we pay for university, federal grants, contracts. And as she put it, I'm sick of taxpayers, especially those that have been following the rules, getting the shaft. As she put it, I'm mad as hell, and you should be too, because our tax dollars should not be funding this mess. And I find it ironic, the argument that younger people have gotten lazy has tied in roughly at the same time that companies were able to replace their American hires with F1 visa holders, which are exempt from FICA taxes for the first 5 years in the U.S. This started, by the way, in 2008. And the State Department has a program to replace American kids looking for seasonal jobs with foreign workers. They sweeten it with a 15% federal tax discount that businesses can take if they hire foreign workers. It's called a J-1 visa, and they call it a cultural exchange. In reality, it takes away seasonal work primarily for high school and college students. And the government has placed their thumb so much on the scales towards foreign workers. To give you an idea, if an entry-level employee was paid $31,500, would save the company almost 10% in taxes. The U.S. citizen, the taxpayer, the one that's doing it right, following the rules, is at a competitive disadvantage. And when corporations get to import cheap foreign labor so they can skip competing for American workers at real market wages, that's not free market capitalism. That's a government-backed wage suppression scheme dressed up as a labor shortage. Free markets require fair competition among American citizens, not open border cheat codes for multinationals. As of mid-2026, it's estimated 7 to 8 million American workers are explicitly unemployed and actively searching for work. If we have millions of American citizens looking for work and cannot obtain it, why are we still allowing about 1 million foreign work visas into this country each year? This is a massive problem that needs to be stopped, or it will have societal and structural impacts into our economy. If you take away the opportunity for the American dream from many of the younger generation, this will cause long-term societal challenges. Many people are wondering why so many young people are turning to more radical political solutions like socialism, for example. Well, this is the reason. They don't see any hope. If you take away the hope of a better future from a large chunk of the younger generation, don't be surprised if you see chaotic results in society, politics, economics. This could have massive impacts for all of us, and most of them are not good. If you want to protect yourself from uncertainty, potential market downsides, potential chaos in the future, contact me at yourpersonalbank.com. This is the golden era of fixed assets, seeing some of the best rates and returns I've seen in my 27-plus year career. Index products protect the downside while still allowing you to obtain tremendous upside potential gains. The problems I've been discussing are not just about work visas. There's a whole category of other visas out there that exacerbate this problem even further. I'm going to discuss those. I'm going to recommend you stay tuned.
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21: 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Yes, you will reach me. The affordability issue is not only about the government spending too much money, which it certainly is, during the COVID years, where the total money supply increased nearly 40% just in 2 years, allowing large numbers of people into our country, legally and otherwise. Much of the legal immigration has been taken advantage of, significant levels of fraud. Far too many work visas have been approved to allow far too many people into this country, but it expands even beyond that. There's a whole series of visas, and this system has not been updated since 1990. People come in on temporary visas like F1, J1, M1, E3, TN, R1, L1. It goes on and on. And then, thanks to recent Supreme Court decision, give birth to children, and those children automatically get U.S. citizenship. And once those children become adults, they can then sponsor their parents for green cards. And this has been going on since 1990. Now, these foreigners are not only looting American jobs and livelihoods and contributing to the increased costs of everything that we need, houses, food, clothing, etc. They've added almost 15 million anchor babies or U.S. citizens since 1990 from temporary visa holders and illegal immigrants. That's the best estimates. When these children start sponsoring their parents, the number could increase to 40 to 45 million. Now, to win a U.S. presidential election, you need about 70 million votes. These people now are already deciding council elections, mayors. We've seen that already. Look at New York City. Soon it's going to be governors, senators, and then the president. Do we want to have our elected leaders to be decided by people who have no allegiance to this country? Who oftentimes absolutely hate this country and everything it stands for and want to change it to something we do not recognize? We have to stop this visa fraud. We have to reduce dramatically the numbers of people that are coming in here legally. Thankfully, President Trump shut the border down and illegal immigration has basically stopped since he took office. But the legal immigration problem has been building since 1990 and continues almost unabated. We don't need people coming in here on visa fraud, taking away jobs from American citizens, then allowing the children to sponsor their parents. This is a recipe for disaster. And not only does the fraud happen in many cases from the people coming here, that's been well documented with fake degrees, nepotism, all types of fraudulent schemes to get into this country and get some kind of visa and then stay here or overstay their visa and stay here illegally. But a recent analysis indicated that foreign nationals here legally took out roughly $2 billion in PPP loans, of which most was never paid back. And where did that money come from? U.S. taxpayers. In fact, that's enough money to deport almost 1 million illegals. And there were companies that were advertising H-1B visa holders can secure mortgages with no credit. Many of these mortgages today are now in default. Foreclosures are accelerating in areas where there were many H-1B visas. And the fact that a foreign national here on a supposed quote-unquote temporary work visa could obtain a 30-year mortgage. That's ridiculous. The fraud goes on. It's now been confirmed with public records that in Philadelphia, Pennsylvania alone, in the past decade, over 100,000 non-citizens received jury summons. Now, there's only one way you can receive a jury summons. You have to be registered as a citizen to vote. And these were all non-citizens. This is just in one city, over 100,000. How many people in this country do you believe are non-citizens and are registered to vote? The number has to be in the millions. But the fraud continues. Dr. Oz just confirmed that over 96% of all personal care claims for Medicare in Pennsylvania were listed as illness unspecified. This makes them untrackable. And the average payment per beneficiary? Over $50,000 per person, which, as he stated, is far above the average. Therefore, 96% of personal care claims are illness unspecified and are highly likely to be fraudulent claims. And in recent Senate testimony, it was reported that over 9 million people, or nearly half, of Medicaid expansion enrollees likely did not qualify for the program. This costs taxpayers over $33 billion a year. As the report stated, the 9 million adults that enrolled in Obamacare's Medicaid expansion may not have met federal eligibility requirements in 2024. Have you ever noticed that we hear from the Social Security trustees, Medicare trustees, politicians, bureaucrats, Social Security, Medicare are running out of money? Yet we never hear about government welfare programs, SNAP or EBT or housing, or ever unearth any threat of running out of money. And it's been documented that over half of food stamp recipients are illegals. So why is it these programs, these welfare programs that are used significantly by non-citizens, never at a threat of running out of money? Yet the funds that citizens contribute to or qualify to receive, like Social Security, Medicare, have been constantly under threat. If you receive Social Security, Medicare, or plan to, you should be adamantly against fraud, because frankly, that's one of the biggest threats to those programs. I get this discussion all the time from folks who are retired or thinking about retiring and doing retirement income planning and have valid concerns about Social Security, Medicare. Most recent Social Security trustee report recently stated that if nothing changes by 2034, that's only 8 years from now, folks, benefits will be cut about 20%. The best thing that could happen is fraud to be reduced as much as possible. And the best way to reduce the fraud is get the people who do not qualify for these programs and should not be on them off. And the best way to get them off the program is to get them out of the country. Therefore, if you want to continue to receive Social Security at the levels you are currently receiving in the next decade, or planning to do so at some point in the future, you should be in favor of deporting anyone who does not belong here. That would include all illegals. The vast majority of them are on these government programs. And you also should be in favor of dramatic reductions of foreign visas, because the vast majority of them are also on these government programs. They're draining the funds. It's that simple. They're contributing to the affordability crisis that we all are dealing with, and especially the lower income and younger folks. Here's the reality. Life has gotten a lot more expensive. In the last 20 years, inflation has caused the cost of most things we purchase to double. The massive welfare state, mass migration, and fraud are all destroying affordability and upward mobility for younger generations. It's robbing us blind. We need to attack these issues ruthlessly, or the American dream could be lost, especially for the younger generations. You take away the hope of a better future for the younger generation, or from many of them, don't be surprised if you see them voting for radical solutions like socialism. We're seeing the beginnings of it now with the mayor of New York City. this is only the beginning unless things change. And the fastest, quickest solution to this is get rid of the extra people that do not belong. That's the best quick solution to the affordability crisis and prevent the longer challenge, potential chaos of economic and political upheaval. In the meantime, to protect yourself, index products are one of the best tools to allow strong potential upside gains with no downside risk. It's a golden era of fixed assets, the best time in literally 40 years. If you want more information on this, contact me at yourpersonalbank.com. The S&P 500 had hit all-time high recently, and the bond market has also hit the highest levels since the Great Recession of 08-09. It's nearly impossible for both of these to continue, and one is going to break. I'm going to share some more thoughts on what will likely happen and what you can do to navigate this. So stay tuned.
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21: 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Yes, you will reach me. The S&P 500 recently hit another all-time high. And if we take a step back and look at what's going on, it's kind of interesting that it's been on a tear since early 2023. January of 2023, the S&P 500 was around 3,800. Today, it's about 7,800, or basically double. So in 3.5 years, the S&P 500 has basically increased 100%. It's been a fairly straight line. We had two big dips, one in early 2025. That was the tariff scares, if you remember. And another, March of 2026, the Iran war, increased cost of oil was the main cause of that. Other than those two major time frames, it's been on a historical increase. Now, questions get asked all the time about what's likely going to happen. Frankly, no one knows. No one can predict how much, how long, how high it's going to continue. But if you step back and take a historical perspective, it's increasing at a level and rate that's unsustainable. Almost certainly a pullback will occur, could be a significant one. The higher it goes, the more significant the pullback will likely be. we haven't seen a strong pullback that's lasted for a while, really since the 08-09 Great Recession. So many people have forgotten what it's like for the markets to really take a severe correction. Unfortunately, when it does happen, we will likely see a lot of pain because human beings have a short attention span, short memories. Most people are paying attention to the S&P

primary reasons behind it are the same that I shared in the earlier segments about the affordability crisis. Not only does the printing of all those extra dollars increasing the monetary supply by nearly 40% COVID years, that inflation alone increases interest rates. The continued increase in debt, the federal debt, means the government has to sell more bonds. Every time they spend money, print a dollar, they got to sell bonds to back that dollar. Again, basic supply and demand. Have lots of supply of bonds. What do you have to do to entice the bond buyers? You have to offer higher interest rates to get them to purchase those. The government's selling historical all-time levels of bonds, and this is why the projections going forward are to continue higher. Many are saying the next 5 to 10 years, even longer. Really, it's going to continue until the federal government, Congress, gets their spending under control, fiscal responsibility. And here's the other common misconception. Our government's not broke. They're receiving about $5 trillion a year in tax revenues, which is also all-time high records. The problem is they're spending about $7 trillion. So they're spending about $2 trillion a year more than they're receiving. And frankly, much of that is fraud and these insane welfare programs that many non-citizens are taking advantage of. So we, the taxpayers, are getting shafted twice, one by having to pay taxes, taking away from our income, our investments, but then much of that going to pay for benefits for people that do not belong here and contributing to increased inflation, increased cost of goods, and more unaffordability. So we're getting hit with taxes on one hand and inflation on the other. Everything's getting more expensive. The two go hand in hand. And people ask me all the time, when will this bond yield, long-term bond yields, interest rate situation resolve itself? Frankly, not until Congress, again, gets their fiscal house in order and stops spending more money than they're receiving. And currently, there's no appetite for that at all. Again, if we go back and look at the bigger picture, here's a couple of reasons why I'm more interested in what's going on with the bond market than I am with the stock market. One, you got to understand the bond market is far larger than the stock market, many fold larger. Most people are surprised by that. They don't realize how large the bond market is. And in general, what you need to understand is higher interest rate, higher bond yields are generally not good for the stock market. Why? The reason's simple. The cost of borrowing money to invest, expand businesses increases with higher interest rates. So a low interest rate environment is typically good for the stock market. A higher interest rate is typically bad for the stock market. They can deviate from each other for a while, but eventually one of them is going to come back to normal. And the thing that's driving the bond market is not changing. The spending, the debt, bonds that the federal government is selling at levels we've never seen in human history. That is going to be the driving force to continue to push the bond yields, interest rates higher and higher. In fact, that trend has started again in early 2020. If you look at a chart of the 30-year treasury, for example, all you see is it on an incline for the past 5-6 years now. Interestingly, we were in a long-term declining bond market yield since the 1980s. It was on a long-term downward trajectory, and it bottomed out, as I stated, in early 2020. Then it shifted and started going up and has been doing so ever since. The likelihood of the bond market continuing to increase is extremely high. It's the much larger market, total dollar volume and impact on the economy. The long-term interest rates will drive the economy, will drive interest rates. It will drive the value of stocks in the future over the long term. They both cannot continue to drive upwards. It makes no financial logical sense long term. So one's going to break. One's right and one's wrong. Which one is it going to be? My bet is on the bond market. Again, for the primary reasons of it's the much larger market and the forces driving it up are continuing to happen for the foreseeable future. What's driving the stock market up? Mostly the tech stocks, innovation, new technology. There's a lot of enthusiasm and excitement there. The bond market interest rates are

0: are being driven up by solid monetary reasons. There's no enthusiasm or excitement or hype around increasing bond yields. It's plain risk and reward. Government keeps selling more bonds. They have to keep getting these bond buyers to purchase them, so they have to keep sweetening the pot. They have to keep increasing the rate they're offering to get the buyers to buy them. And this is a train that's just is running down the tracks. That's just not, it's not stopping. It's not even slowing down. Stock market is based more on sentiment, what somebody thinks is going to happen. The old fear and greed. Well, when the fear overcomes the greed, price changes. And it's just not my opinion. I'm basing this on many, many factors, economists. And what I think maybe is one of the best reasons of all, look at what Warren Buffett is doing. I've had a number of listeners reach out to me pointing out that Berkshire Hathaway currently sits on more cash, both in total dollars and percentage-wise, in Warren Buffett's 60-plus year career. And he's been called one of the best investors in history. And if you look at his track record, you can easily see why. He moved to significant cash prior to the dot-com bubble, about a year or so prior. And the same thing with the Great Recession. He's moved to significant cash about a year or so ago this time. So when are one of these markets going to break? Because again, for them both to continue to go up like they are, next to impossible. One's going to change. One's going to change direction. And typically, when that happens, things happen slowly at first until they all of a sudden happen very quickly. Now, these increasing bond yields, likely to continue for 5 or 10 years or more even, creates risk on one hand, risk of a stock market correction, perhaps a severe one, but it also creates opportunity for those that are looking to grow their money safely while still obtaining tremendous upside gains. And that's where index products come into place, is the golden era of fixed assets. It's the brightest time seen since the 1970s. The biggest returns we've seen, the biggest upside gains, the biggest bonuses, and the best products overall I've seen in my 27-year career. In fact, I'm having more fun helping people get into tremendous financial positions without downside market risk, with tremendous upside growth, since I started 27 years ago. This is fun, folks. And if you want to learn more about this, contact me at yourpersonalbank.com. Stay tuned in the last segment. I'll share a few stories from some listeners and clients that I've discussed over the last week or two. I think you'll find it interesting.
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0: 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Yes, you will reach me. One of the meetings I had this past week from a listener I found quite interesting, enjoyable, and educational. And I think many of you will find this very interesting yourselves. So this gentleman contacted me, shared a little bit of his financial history. As he pointed out, over the last 20 years or so, he had done very well in the stock market. He had, in fact, even at one point, purchased some biotech stock that he really believed in. And literally over a weekend, the value of the stock more than doubled. As he put it, it was a leapfrog forward with his portfolio. And it was a significant amount of money. So as I put it, tremendous weekend. He said, absolutely, it was awesome. And then more recently, a couple of years ago, he decided to get into silver. And he purchased it, told me, around 30 an ounce. Kept it for a year or so until it got up over 100 an ounce and decided to sell out. Great timing. So he had experienced two tremendous leaps forward in his overall portfolio in his investment career. And this had put him in a position that, as he put it, money was never going to be an issue for him going forward, which was great. But he still had some goals he wanted to accomplish. There were some charitable organizations he wanted to do some things for. And he was concerned about where the asset values are in the stock market currently. He had actually moved to CDs recently because of those concerns. Obviously, the returns on those CDs weren't all that great. But it was, as he pointed out, better than nothing. And he was looking for something until he heard my show. He'd been listening for a while. As we discussed further, I shared with him more about the index annuity products. And the one that really piqued his interest was the bonus products that are currently available. As I stated, in his case, in most states, up to age 89, in fact, we have products that'll pay up to a 26% bonus. Signing bonus, actual cash, not an income rider bonus, which is not actually cash. It's an actuarial calculation. Real cash bonus, increase your account value by 26%. He got pretty excited about that because, as he pointed out, that would help him accomplish his remaining life goals when it came to his financial goals. It would be a third leapfrog forward if he could take his portfolio and jump it by 26%. His statement was he understood the upside potential growth with the caps, rates, fees we shared, strong upside growth based on the past decade plus of what this particular product had done. We can't predict the future, but certainly we can look at what it did previously and what most likely it'll do in the future. The downside, of course, was guaranteed, like all index annuity products, unless you have one of those hybrids where you have limited downside. But as we discussed further, again, this third leapfrog forward would allow him to accomplish his remaining lifetime financial goals and help with the charitable donations he wanted to make, ensure he had plenty of money to live on in retirement, even if it didn't grow. So he got excited about that. And if you think about it, his situation is not as unusual as many people think, in that oftentimes it's a jump forward, something big happens somewhere along the way. You might get slow, steady growth, and all of a sudden something pops, and it's like, boom. And he had seen this twice, again, with a biotech stock some years ago, more recently this past year or two with silver, and then now looking at the bonus with the index product. And he also liked the fact that the downside was guaranteed. So by increasing his overall portfolio by 26%, boom, right out the gate, that's a tremendous leap forward, and it can never go backwards from there. This way, he's locked it down. And this is one of the factors that I find many, many of my clients really appreciate. I did last week share a lot of details about index products, how they work, all these types of things. If you missed it, I encourage you to go to yourpersonalbank.com. You can listen to this or any of the previously recorded shows. Or if you want to email me, Ference, F-E-R-E-N-C, at yourpersonalbank.com. I'll email you last week's show because I really spent the whole show going into depth about why this is the best time in 40-plus years to look at an index annuity product, or if you have one, why you should seriously consider transferring any annuity product you own, you purchased prior to 2023. I go into depth on the reasons why, but I have gotten some questions about some of that since. I want to clarify a little about the bonuses. A lot of people get confused or have questions about the bonuses or get sold on the bonus as the end-all be-all. Now understand, there are different types of bonuses. The ones I'm discussing are real cash bonuses. They increase your account value day one. So, for example, to keep it simple, if you deposited $100,000, your account value would be $126,000 day one. There's no other costs or fees. By the way, I don't charge any fees. I could. Most financial people, I'm sure you can appreciate, regardless of what they call themselves or what title they use, if they recommend a financial product to a client, they're going to get paid by the company that they recommended it to. And in most cases, that's in the form of a commission. That's how I get paid also. Many financial people also charge fees under management or other types of fees. I chose 26 years ago not to do that. I learned that from my mentor. And I found if you're not getting charged extra fees, that allows all your money to grow. And that's the strength and difference of these index annuity products. All your money you contribute goes to work. Plus, if you get a bonus, that additional bonus goes to work right away. It increases your account value right away. This is one of the ways where you can maximize returns on your money without downside risk, because again, they guarantee the principal. And by the way, the bonus is included in that. So if you deposited, I get this question. If you deposit 100 grand and now your account's 126,000, well, it's not going to go down below 126. So if you had a 10% return in a year, you're going to get credited based on the 126,000 instead of the 100. So that further compounds your future growth, which really turbocharges things or leapfrogs your account values. When a bonus makes sense for a client, for me, it's a lot of fun. And I've had situations where we're increasing portfolios for people by hundreds of thousands of dollars with the bonus. These companies are paying the bonuses, assigning bonus to get you to do business with them. Just like an athlete, where a team plays a signing bonus for an athlete they want to join their team. Sort of the same philosophy. Now, there is a trade-off whenever you get a large signing bonus. Obviously, there's no free lunch. The company cannot give you a large signing bonus and maximize your upside potential returns. So in most cases, they're going to curtail those returns to some degree. What I find in most cases that your upside potential growth, your caps, your rates, your fees, whatever you, and again, I'm not a fan of caps. The myth that's out there that if you want guarantees, you got to give up strong returns. That's a myth. And most time, the reason why people don't get strong returns is because they have caps. There are many, many index products without caps, no caps at all, which means unlimited upside gains. People are surprised when they hear that because they didn't know. I'll show you dozens of products with no caps, unlimited upside potential gains, and historical great returns of anywhere from 7.5% to 15% plus average annual returns over the past decade or longer even. How do we accomplish that? By eliminating the caps, folks, and getting you in good, strong indexes that have a good, strong historical returns. But back to the point about what the trade-off. The trade-off is your upside potential gains are going to be reduced some. In most cases, again, I don't use caps. I don't recommend caps very rarely, if ever. And we tend to limit fees to low fees or no fee products. So the difference is in the participation rates. The participation rate is the percentage of the return you get on the index. And we have participation rates anywhere from 60% to 180% in 1 year, for example. So if an index went up 10%, you would get 6 to 18% return in that particular year. This is how we've had clients get 20% plus returns in a single year even. 10, 11, 12% even average annual returns over a decade plus. is by having unlimited upside, no caps, strong indexes, low or no fees, strong participation rates. But understand the trade-off, again, with the bonus is your participation rate is going to be a little bit less, about a third to a half of what a non-bonus product is. And what I find the difference is, if you want to maximize your return, say the next 5 or 6 years, a bonus product's going to have more money in it because it got turbocharged. It leapfrogged forward by 26% or more sometimes even. So it's got to jump forward. The non-bonus product has a higher potential upside growth rate, to anywhere from about 50 to 100% faster, higher participation rate. So it's going up each year at a higher rate, but because the bonus product got such a jump, it's way ahead, right? So it takes time and to catch up. So what I find is it's about 5 years, give or take, where a non-bonus product catches up in value to the bonus product. So the question I ask all the time, and I show both options to people so you can have full understanding, full disclosure, and make a clear, educated decision. Which is more important to you? To maximize your returns in the next 5 years or less, or the next 5 years or more? Because clearly the non-bonus product that has the higher potential upside each year, has a higher participation rate, is going to grow faster than the bonus product will. And eventually when it does catch up, let's say around year 5 or 6 or so, give or take, it's going to keep going up faster. So it'll eventually lap the bonus product. So some people will say, oh, understanding that, why would I do the bonus? Well, what if your time horizon is 5 years or less? Well, a bonus product makes sense then, doesn't it? This could be true for somebody who's maybe a little older, or the other reason bonuses often are used is because you have a penalty to get out of an existing product. As I shared in last week's show, because of these long-term bond yields being so much higher than they were just even a few years ago, 2022 and prior, the newer index products are going to return more. It's mathematical because a company bought a bond, get the higher interest rates to get the higher returns. If you've been suffering poor performance and hoping it gets better, that's wishful thinking. Because the company bought the bond once and that same rate it's going to pay the insurance company. And remember, they invest the interest off the bond. If it's a limited amount of interest, it's going to be the same amount for the next 20 or 30 years. Remember, they're buying 20 and 30 year bonds typically. If you get a new product with a higher interest rate, the bond paying the higher interest rate, they got more money to invest, more to work with, it's going to get you a higher return for the next 20 or 30 years, regardless of what the economy does or interest rates or anything else for that matter. So again, if you are suffering with poor performance, there's no reason to. It's like self-flagellation. You're just beating yourself up for no reason. And if somebody's trying to tell you it might get better in the future, that is delusional. The company only has so much money to work with because that bond that they bought in 2022 or prior is paying a low interest rate. They have a limited amount of money to work with to invest to make a return. It's not going to change, and it's not going to change for the next 20 or 30 years. Total delusional wishful thinking. You can transfer it to a newer product with much, much better returns. Average returns on the newer products, 2023 and newer versus 2022 and older, is about 250% higher. That's because just look at the 30-year treasury. In 2022 and earlier, it was paying around 2%. It's now paying around 5%. That's a 250% increase. It's math, folks. It's not wishful thinking. And the bonus products can help you offset that penalty if you have an early surrender penalty. And I have yet to find somebody who has had a 26% penalty. In fact, most cases are much, much lower than that. So if you have a 5 or 10% penalty even, which would be a significant one, a 26% bonus puts you way ahead day one. So there's no reason to continue suffering that poor performance of that existing index annuity product. This is the best time in 40 years for fixed assets. 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
15: You said what, Mr. President? I'm Daria Albinger, Fox News. The president has suggested that the U.S. could claim the Strait of Hormuz as a U.S. territory if Iran is defeated. But Tehran says that's not going to happen. Fox's Jonathan Hentz in Tel Aviv.
16: When he made those comments, there was a touch of sarcasm. Probably safe to say he was talking figuratively rather than literally, meaning that he believes the Central Command U.S. naval blockade can be maintained pretty much indefinitely. But the Iranian leadership saying it is not the U.S. that controls it, it is Iran that controls it. So the deputy foreign minister of Iran saying on X, quote, the Strait of Hormuz cannot be seized by tweet, nor by aircraft carrier, nor by issuing an order, nor by an election speech. So we have this war of words, but neither side seems willing to escalate militarily.
15: The U.S.-Iran war remains ongoing with neither side backing down, and control of the Strait of Hormuz still very much in question. The Senate is expected to take up the Save America Act when it returns to Washington next month. It would require proof of citizenship to register and photo ID to vote in federal elections. Speaker Mike Johnson on Fox's Saturday in America.
17: Even 72% of Democrats think you ought to have a valid ID to vote. So it's not a controversial proposition, but the Democrats in the Congress are holding it up, and you have to ask yourself why. The president, I think, is right. Some of them just, they want to have the pathway open for cheating.
15: Democrats argue that the Save America Act could disenfranchise some eligible voters who lack access to the required documents and IDs. What is now Hurricane Lala is battering the Big Island with heavy rain and strong winds. A storm has sustained winds of more than 65 miles per hour. It could still get even stronger as it continues to move toward the island. 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
15: The governor of New York, Kathy Hochul, is freeing up $7.25 million to provide legal representation for about 1,400 unaccompanied migrant children who are facing deportation proceedings, and that includes about 250 in detention. Republican Congressman Mike Lawler on Fox's Saturday in America.
20: Kathy Hochul has prioritized the well-being of illegal immigrants over the safety and well-being of New Yorkers.
15: Hochul says the funding was intended to ensure unaccompanied migrant children have legal representation in immigration proceedings. Luigi Mangione's attorney is now looking to dismiss the state charges his client still faces, including murder, after the accused CEO killer pleaded guilty to separate federal charges yesterday.
21: His defense attorneys are arguing that putting Mangione on trial in New York state court would violate New York state's double jeopardy protections. Now that Mangione has admitted to killing UnitedHealthcare CEO Brian Thompson. He pleaded guilty to federal charges of stalking resulting in death. Mangione's defense team has formally filed that motion asking the judge to dismiss the upcoming state trial, which is scheduled to begin on September 8th. During yesterday's confession, Thompson's wife wiped away tears. The family also released a statement saying in part, quote, nothing will ease the pain of losing him.
15: Fox's C.B. Cotton. Sentencing is set for December 18th. Prosecutors are seeking life in prison. Mangione's attorney is now looking to dismiss the state murder charge that Mangione faces under New York's double jeopardy law. The Democratic National Committee has voted to make South Carolina the party's first presidential primary in 2028. That would push New Hampshire from its traditional first-in-the-nation primary spot for the party. They wanted a first-in-the-nation vote for the 2028 campaign. They say where Black and Latino voters would have more say in the outcome. I'm Daria Albinger. This is Fox News.
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2: And I'm Ramon, founder of DTN Wealth.
1: Today's episode is going to feel a little different because instead of talking markets, instead of talking inflation, and instead of talking about tariffs, we're talking about something closer to home. Why would someone actually work with DTN Wealth? And I'm going to push you today because I don't want marketing answers. I want real answers.
2: Good. Push away, man, because this is one of the most misunderstood questions in our industry. And I want to make sure people are aware what they're getting when they work with DTN Wealth and the valuable team of experts here.
1: Okay. All right, let's start here. If someone is doing fine, their portfolio is up, they've had an advisor, or they're a DIY and comfortable, why in the world would they change? Why do they need us?
2: They don't, at least not yet. And that's important to say first. Not everyone needs us, but here's when they do. They need us when their financial life becomes layered, because retirement failure rarely comes from a bad stock pick. Or maybe it does. Sheesh. I've seen some crazy things happen out there. But it comes from structural blind spots. And let me just say this again. It comes from structural blind spots. And that's where we excel.
1: Define structural blind spots.
2: So what I would say is the illusion of the industry markets, performance charts, benchmarks, outperformance. But retirement doesn't break because you underperform the S&P by 1%. It breaks because taxes weren't modeled long term, trusts weren't funded, beneficiaries conflicted, RMDs stacked up, Medicare premium spike, sequence of returns risk hit in year one, a spouse was left exposed, liability risk wasn't layered correctly. Those are structural failures, not performance failures.
1: Okay. But let me play devil's advocate. Most advisors say they do comprehensive financial planning. Are you saying they don't?
2: I'm not saying not all of them do. Some do. Many don't. And here's the real distinction. There's planning as a document, and then there's planning as architecture. Most firms generate a plan. Few maintain a coordinated structure, and you know that difference compounds. Yeah, so let's take a clean example here. A retiree couple, age 62, 2.4 million total assets. Let's break down their assets here for a second. They have 1.7 million traditional IRA money, 400K in brokerage, 300K in Roth. And they are planning to withdraw 100K per year. If they simply pull proportionally or randomly over 25 years, they could pay hundreds of thousands more in lifetime taxes than necessary. Now layer this, with RMD age hitting, if they never did Roth conversions, their IRA has grown to 2.3 million. RMDs start at over 85K and climb. And you add Social Security to that, now taxable income jumps, Medicare IRMA increases, Social Security taxation increases, and now they're frustrated. We didn't know this would happen, they'd say. It didn't happen suddenly. It happened slowly. And because structure wasn't built early by their current advisor, they were SOL. And unfortunately, that led to putting a lot of money back in the government's pocket that they didn't need to.
1: So you're saying the difference isn't investing, it's architecture.
2: Exactly. And that's why we built DTN Wealth the way we did. Not as one advisor juggling everything, but as an integrated team. So let's walk through this clearly, because this is where we actually are different. At DTN Wealth, we have an in-house estate planning attorney with 30 plus years of experience, an in-house tax strategist with 30 plus years of experience, 15 tactical asset investment analysts with 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And that's not marketing. That's structural. We did that on purpose. We created brokerage for the insurance on purpose so we could shop the markets, so we could add budgetary compliments if necessary to anything that is being an expense, right?
1: Okay, but let's be blunt. Why does all that matter? If someone has a CPA they like, and maybe they have an attorney they like, and an advisor they like, why not keep them separate?
2: Because separation creates diffusion of responsibility. So let's say an attorney drafts a trust, CPA files taxes, advisor manages the investments, right? Who is responsible for making sure IRA beneficiaries align with the trust? Who's responsible for making sure Roth conversions doesn't conflict with estate structure? Making sure umbrella coverage protects rental property inside of a trust? Making sure tax strategy aligns with withdrawal sequencing? Nobody or everybody? Which basically means nobody. And that's what we're driving home at. If you have a team in place to do these things for you, that team's got your back. If you have just a bunch of professionals all working, not in tandem with each other, that never talk to each other, how are you supposed to get a solid plan across the board?
1: All right, so give us a real-world breakdown.
2: So I'll give you something real that we've seen. Trust drafted in 2012, never funded. IRA beneficiary, never updated. Rental property titled wrong. Umbrella coverage too low. All while advisor sent performance reports every quarter. That's not incompetence, that's fragmentation. And that's what happens under a single advisor structure.
1: All right, let's talk to the crowd, because there's a lot of those that are doing their investments themselves. If you're listening right now and thinking, this is interesting, but I can manage my own money, why would they need to?
2: DIY investors are often disciplined and they're intelligent. They avoid emotional trading. They understand compounding. DIY works beautifully in the accumulation, but distribution is a different skill set. Distribution is where tax layering matters, sequence risk matters, Social Security timing matters, survivor modeling matters, estate funding matters, and IRMA matters, as well as liability layering matters. DIY investing isn't about intelligence, it's about bandwidth, and retirement complexity eventually exceeds individual bandwidth. Not saying they can't do it, but do you want to enjoy retirement or do you want help?
1: So this isn't about you're not smart enough. It's about you're carrying too many moving parts.
2: Exactly. And that's the inflection point. When complexity compounds, that's when people realize I don't want to be the one holding all of this together. And I sure as heck can't have my spouse hold all of this together. I need to put somebody in place for them if I love them enough.
1: All right, Ramon, you said we were going to go harder. Let's go there. What won't most advisors say out loud? And I want you to be careful, but I also want you to be real.
2: Well, that's fair. I know sometimes I can be a little sharp. So this isn't about attacking individuals. It's about exposing structural realities, because incentives shape behavior. And if listeners don't understand incentives, they can't evaluate advice properly. So let's start with truth one. Incentives influence advice.
1: Okay, let's start there. Assets under management, that's how most advisors get paid. What's the issue?
2: Gene, the issue isn't that assets under management is evil. The issue is that it creates blind spots. Let's run an example, right? A client has $1.8 million in managed portfolio, $500,000 in a mortgage at 6.8%. Mathematically, paying off the mortgage produces a guaranteed return. It reduces sequence risk. It lowers fixed expenses. It improves psychological peace. But it reduces age. So some advisors instinctively lean towards stay invested, not because they're malicious, but because incentives quietly shape recommendations. See where I'm going with this?
1: Yeah, so you're saying advisors protect their revenue?
2: I'm saying incentives exist, and incentives influence behavior. That's true in every profession. Now, here's the difference. At DTN, our model is planning first. we're recommending paying off, we've recommended mortgage payoffs, we've recommended annuity repositioning, we've recommended asset reallocation outside our assets under management, because the architecture matters more than the asset retention. If someone's business model can't survive that advice, that's a structural issue.
1: Okay, now let's talk tax, because this is where retirees actually bleed money.
2: Exactly. 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Most advisors will run a retirement projection. If you run a 20-year tax compression model, and let's get specific here. So if we had a retiree couple, $2.2 million in pre-tax IRA, $400,000 in brokerage, $300,000 in Roth and Social Security at age 67, if no Roth ladder is implemented between 62 and 73, their RMD at 73 could exceed $90,000. If we add Social Security, now taxable income exceeds $150,000. They can increase federal brackets, increase state tax, if applicable, and trigger IRMA Tier 2 or Tier 3 and increase Social Security taxation. Over 20 years, that layering can cost $300,000 to $500,000 in avoidable tax drag. Most advisors don't show this because it requires modeling, coordination with tax strategy, annual accountability, and we have an in-house tax strategist so we can model it. I think one of the most famous or one of the most favorite lines that I've heard from a lot of advisors is, oh, I'm not a tax guy. I don't do that.
1: So are you saying most advisors are lazy?
2: No, I'm just saying depth varies dramatically. Basic projections are common. Advanced multi-scenario modeling is rare, and retirees live in the difference.
1: All right, let's go to estate planning. And everyone says, I have an attorney. Why isn't that enough?
2: Because drafting is not coordination. Drafting creates documents and coordination maintains the structure. But here's what we routinely see. A trust got drafted 8 years ago but was never funded. An IRA beneficiaries still list spouse outright. Rental properties titled incorrectly. Umbrella policy not aligned with the actual coverage needed. Tax strategy never integrated. So attorney assumes the advisor will follow through, and the advisor assumes the attorney handled it, and the client assumes it's fine. Then that's how fragmentation happens. So at DTN, estate is in-house, which means funding is reviewed, titling is checked, beneficiaries are aligned, tax impact is modeled. That's the difference. Somebody is watching over your shoulder, making sure that things get done and there's no fragmentation.
1: So let's talk sequence risk, because this is where do-it-yourself, many advisors get blindsided.
2: Exactly. So if a retiree begins withdrawing during a 20% market down to drawdown, the math changes permanently. So for this example, let's use a $2 million portfolio. If we withdraw $100,000 annually and the market drops 20% in 1 year, the portfolio drops to 1.6. Withdrawals continue. Recovery requires outsized gains to recover that base. That's sequence fragility, right? Many advisors rely solely on Monte Carlo probability. Few implement tactical drawdown discipline. We have 15 tactical analysts. We monitor risk regimes. We adjust exposure when signals deteriorate. Distribution phase demands this. If there's too much instability in the market, we simply get out of the market or titrate out of the market or take defensive positions and measures if need be. How many advisors out there actually take defensive positions? I can tell you, it's less than 10%.
1: You talk about PNC a lot, and why does that matter in a wealth firm?
2: Because wealth creates liability. Rental property, umbrella coverage, home title, business exposure. Estate plan without liability layering is incomplete. Most wealth advisors never review umbrella policies. We have brokerage level PNC integration. So estate, tax, and liability speak to each other. That's part of the architecture.
1: All right, let me ask something blunt. Why do people wait until something breaks?
2: Gene, I think the simple answer is because fragmentation is invisible until it's not. Until a spouse passes, until a partner dies, a tax spike hits, a market drop exposes sequencing, and a liability claim arises. Retirement rarely collapses dramatically. It erodes quietly, and most people don't realize what they didn't do or didn't know until it's too late.
1: All right, let's go harder. When should someone not work with DTN Wealth?
2: So, good question. They shouldn't work with us if they only want stock picks. They want transactional advice. They don't want valuable coordination. They're unwilling to plan long term. They think estate is a one and done type of thing, or they don't want to engage on tax strategy. We're architecture focused, not transactional. And that doesn't speak to everybody. And we get that.
1: All right, let's go see what we checked our inbox. And we had today's question. If I'm already retired and comfortable, why switch?
2: Because comfort isn't the same as optimization. I think that's what I would say. Distribution phase gets more complex every year. RMDs increase, healthcare, health costs increase, survivor risk increases, cognitive ability risk increases, tax law changes, asset allocation shifts. If coordination gaps exist, they widen over time. Switching isn't about dissatisfaction. It's about structural completeness. It's about potentially outgrowing your advisor and their ability to help you with what you need to be helped with.
1: Let me ask this question. Listeners are thinking, is this episode just marketing?
2: No, it's definitely not, because we just gave you a scorecard to evaluate anyone, including us. If we can't answer these 10 questions clearly, don't work with us. This isn't about exclusivity. It's about architecture. And to be frank, I see so many people get hurt every day by taking poor advice from advisors not equipped. I want to help people. I genuinely want to leave this earth better than what I found it. And working with a structural team will help you do that. 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
10: And I'm Ramona Gary, founder of DTN Wealth, where we believe income first, risk second, and hype last.
9: All right, everyone, today's episode, I've been looking forward to this one, because if I scroll social media for 5 minutes, I'll see it. Government-backed 18% returns. Tax lien secrets rich don't want you to know. And it also is passive income with zero risk. Ramon, what are we talking about here?
10: Man, we're seeing one that's hitting the social media airway a lot right now, and it's tax lien investing. I've been getting a lot of questions on it, and more specifically, the fine print nobody reads, why we will always want to pull back the curtain on what's going on in the industry right now.
9: All right, so before we dive in, Ramon, a quick story. So we know my daughter, she goes to the University of Houston, and she calls me last week. She says, hey, Dad, this guy online says he bought a house for $7,000 through tax liens. And I said, that sounds suspiciously like a highlight reel.
10: Exactly. There's always a backstory they're not saying. Let's start fair here. Tax lien investing is real. When property owners fail to pay property taxes, counties can issue tax liens, and investors can purchase those liens. In return, they may receive interest payments when the property owner redeems the lien. Some states advertise interest rates up to 18%, which I would say that's the headline, 18% backed by property, government enforced. That sounds pretty bulletproof, right?
9: Yeah, especially compared to 4-5% savings accounts.
10: Exactly. Retirees, near retirees, and frustrated investors, they see that and think, why am I taking stock market risk when I can get 18% guaranteed? And that's the hook. And now let's calmly unpack the parts that don't fit on Instagram. At first, that 18% is often a maximum statutory rate. Many counties use competitive bidding that drives yields down. So in some cases, investors bid rates lower and lower, sometimes into single digits, just to win the lien. So the real yield may be far less than advertised.
9: So the 18% headline is technically true, but rarely achieved.
10: Correct. That's just the first layer. The second layer, most property owners redeem the lien. That means they pay their taxes plus interest. Redemption periods vary. Some states allow redemptions within months. Others allow years. Your capital may be tied up unpredictably. And this is not a daily liquidity investment.
9: So we've seen this with like alternative investments. You and I have had experience with that.
10: Yep.
9: Retirees needing flexibility could get stuck, basically.
10: Yes. And in the distribution phase, liquidity matters.
9: Okay, what about the $7,000 house story?
10: It's the age-old lottery story. Yes, occasionally if a property owner never redeems, the lien holder may initiate foreclosure. But here's the missing part. There's legal costs, court filings, title issues,

0: senior liens, HOA claims, environmental liabilities. 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You inherit the complexity. Tax lien investing isn't passive. You have to research property value, confirm senior liens, evaluate neighborhood risk, track redemption deadlines, and understand state-specific law. This is not set it and forget it. This is operational investing.
1: So it's not a scam, but it's not retirement simplicity.
0: Exactly. It can work for specialists. It is readily appropriate as a core retirement income strategy. And here's what concerns me. These tax lien ads disproportionately target retirees, frustrated income seekers, people burned by the volatility of the market, and people fearful of the markets. So the psychology is powerful. Why risk Wall Street when you can get government-backed yield? But that framing ignores liquidity risk, operational complexity, concentration risk, and legal risk.
1: So what's the core issue?
0: So the issue isn't that tax liens exist. The issue is misalignment. In the distribution phase, your portfolio must provide predictable income, liquidity, risk management, tax efficiency, simplicity. Lien portfolios are lumpy, illiquid, operational, and concentrated, and that's not alignment.
1: All right, we've unpacked the fine print, but I want to go deeper because this isn't just about tax liens. This is about something bigger. Why do guaranteed yield stories explode during volatility cycles? And what does that say about investor psychology? Okay, so let's break it down. The marketing machine, the real yield math, and how retirees get seduced by headline returns. All right, let's do math because that's where hype dies.
0: Exactly. Let's say a county advertises a maximum 18% interest rate on delinquent tax liens, which sounds amazing, right? But here's what typically happens at the auction. Investors bid the rate down. In competitive counties, you might see 12, 8, 5%, sometimes even lower than that. And because investors compete for limited liens, now layer in reality, if a lien redeems in 6 months, you don't get 18%, you get a prorated interest. So 18% annualized might become 4% to 9% actual realized yield, depending on duration and auction structure.
1: So the headlines rate isn't the realized rate.
0: Now, let's factor in capital sitting idle between auctions, research time, administrative costs, potential legal filings, foreclosure fees if pursued. Your effective yield drops further. Now here's the question retirees rarely ask. What's the opportunity cost? If your capital is tied up unpredictably in liens that redeem sporadically, can you meet monthly income needs? Can you rebalance during market weakness? Can you execute tax planning strategically? Probably not easily. Liquidity has value. Flexibility has value. Tax sequencing has value. Those aren't in the marketing pitch.
1: All right, Ramon, let's address the house for 7,000 myth, because that's the viral hook you're seeing out there.
0: Yes. So occasionally a property owner doesn't redeem. The investor initiates a foreclosure, but here's the reality. The title can be clouded. Environmental liens can be attached. Municipal violations may exist. HOA dues may survive, and the property might be in terrible condition. You may win a legal headache or a teardown or a property in distress in a distressed neighborhood. This is not for HGTV. This is county court.
1: Ramon, let's go sharper because most people don't stumble into tax liens on their own. They're recruited.
0: Correct. There's an entire seminar funnel around this. Free webinar, then paid workshops and advanced masterminds. Coaching upsells, then software subscriptions. The real profit often isn't in the liens. It's in the education funnel. That doesn't mean everyone teaching is unethical, but incentives matter. If the business model is education sales, not liens returns, marketing intensity makes sense. So psychology of guaranteed yield, let's talk about that psychology for a little bit. When markets feel volatile, people crave certainty. Tax liens are framed as government-backed, asset-secured, high yield. That triggers safety and greed simultaneously. It feels smarter than stocks. It feels like inside knowledge. It feels like you've escaped Wall Street, right? but escape is not a strategy.
1: All right, give me a side-by-side. Let's say someone has $800,000. They're 64. They're tempted to put $400,000 into tax liens. What's the alternative structure?
0: So here's the contrast, right? Tax lien heavy strategy, unpredictable redemption timing, capital tied in chunks, no systematic monthly income, legal variability, administrative burden, illiquid during auctions, right? Or there's the structured retirement architecture where you have an income floor, cash and short duration type income, a growth sleeve, moderate tactical sleeve, potentially protected growth allocation, tax sequencing plan, and Roth conversion ladder, along with the Social Security optimization or timing. The second system allows monthly income, strategic rebalancing, tax bracket management, liquidity, and emotion insulation. Tax liens don't solve this distribution math. They create operational tasks. So here's the key in that distribution phase misalignment. In the accumulation, experimentation can be tolerated. In distribution, volatility plus illiquidity equals stress. Your retirement shouldn't require tracking county courthouse filings.
1: So, Ramon, let's say someone pushes back. They say, Ramon, stocks are risky. Tax liens are backed by property. What do you say to that client?
0: I'd say that everything has a risk. Market risk is visible on a screen. Legal risk is hidden in paperwork. Liquidity risk is invisible until needed. Concentration risk is silent until stress. And tax lien investing concentrates risk in specific municipalities, specific properties, specific timelines. Retirement portfolios require diversification across asset types, liquidity tiers, tax buckets, and time horizons. And that's engineering. That's not speculation.
1: Okay, Ramon, is there a scenario where tax liens make any sense?
0: Yes, I think there is. If someone has excess capital beyond retirement need, enjoys operational research, understands state-specific law, is comfortable with illiquidity, and treats it as a niche satellite allocation, you know, but that's very different from this is my retirement income solution. So you got to be thinking along those lines.
1: You know what strikes me? Every time volatility spikes, Google searches for guaranteed return investments surge. It's almost fear amplifies the marketing machine.
0: Okay, so let's talk about the emotional trap. Why intelligent people fall for yield illusions. And then we'll tell the story of someone who almost went all in on tax liens and what happened next.
1: Okay, everyone, so we've been dissecting tax lien investing, not to bash it, not to mock it, but expose the fine print most people don't see. So you mentioned we're talking about someone who almost went all in. Tell us that story.
0: Let's call him Steve. Steve was 66. He recently retired and sold a small business. He walked away with about $1.1 million after taxes. A very disciplined guy. He wasn't reckless, not impulsive. But here's the backdrop. He retired during a volatile year. Markets were swinging 2 to 3% in a single day. Tariff headlines, rate speculation, cable news, doom cycles were happening. He told me something very honest. I feel like the market is rigged. I just want something steady. That's when he found the tax lien investing. You know, the hook he saw was up to 18% returns backed by a real estate, government enforced. He attended a webinar, then a workshop, then a paid seminar, and he was convinced. He told his wife, we don't need Wall Street. We can do this ourselves.
1: That's powerful because it feels empowering.
0: Exactly. Here's what I want listeners to understand. This wasn't greed. It was the illusion of control. When markets feel chaotic, people crave something they can physically point to, a property, a lien certificate, a courthouse filing. It feels more tangible than a ticker symbol. Steve was prepared to move $600,000 into tax lien auctions across three counties. You know, that's over half his retirement capital. He figured if he averaged even 10%, that's $60,000 per year. Problem solved, right? But the math assumes full deployment, consistent reinvestment, no idle capital, no legal expenses, no redemption delays, and no defaults beyond redemption. Real life rarely matches spreadsheet optimism. He came to us for a second opinion. That's where everything slowed down. I asked him three questions. How will you generate consistent monthly income? What happens if redemptions cluster unpredictably? What happens if legal disputes tie up 20% of your capital for 18 months? And he paused. He hadn't thought about income sequencing. He hadn't thought about yield. It was so interesting to watch his face.
1: So let's talk about that word control.
0: Control is seductive, right? Markets feel abstract. Tax liens feel concrete. But concrete doesn't equal safe. You're trading market risk for legal and liquidity risk. Both are real. One is visible. One is buried in paperwork. So we build a side-by-side plan for Steve. And instead of concentrating $600,000 into liens, we structured 2 years of income in liquidity, moderate tactical growth, protected growth allocations, tax-efficient sequencing, and a modest satellite allocation for alternative investing. We didn't ban his tax liens. We resized them. Instead of 55% of retirement capital, it became 10% of exploration or exploratory capital.
1: So he didn't abandon the idea. He right-sized it.
0: Exactly. He later told me something I'll never forget. I realized I wasn't chasing yield. I was running from volatility. And I think that's one of the most honest things he could have said.
1: So let's zoom out. Tax liens aren't the only thing marketed during volatility. You know, what else spikes when markets feel unstable?
0: Well, I think everything that promises certainty, right? The infinite banking secrets, zero risk, 20% private deals, a short-term rental empire in 6 months, crypto staking guaranteed yield, options income without downside, common thread, high yield, low risk, easy system. The math rarely supports all three simultaneously.
1: It's just too good to be true, really. That's what I would say on all this.
0: Volatility fuels the bait economy, if you will. Volatility creates discomfort. Discomfort creates vulnerability. And that vulnerability increases marketing conversion. It's not evil, it's economics. But retirees are especially exposed because retirement magnifies fear. And you don't get to earn it back with 20 more working years.
1: So let's simplify this. What's the difference between yield and durability?
0: Yield is what something pays today, right? Durability is whether it keeps paying through stress. Tax lien yields, they might look attractive, but durability depends on redemption patterns, legal timelines, administrative efficiency, local economic health. 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
2: 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It's Disrupt the Norm Radio. It's time for more now.
1: All right, we've covered the math. We've covered the psychology. We've covered the marketing machine. There's one more angle I want to explore, Ramon. Why does the financial system keep creating these yield illusions? And how does a debt-driven macro environment amplify them? So let's break this down. I'd like to talk about interest rates, debt pressure, and why guaranteed yield narratives explode during liquidity cycles. Ramon, today we've been pulling apart tax lien investing, the real math, the psychology, and the marketing machine. But let's go a little bit bigger. Why do these guaranteed yield narratives explode during volatility market cycles?
0: Gene, it's because yield is scarce when uncertainty rises. So let's zoom out a little bit here. We're in a debt-sensitive system right now, right? Government debt is high, corporate debt is elevated, and consumers carry more leverage than many realize. When interest rates rise, the cost of servicing that debt rises, and that tightens liquidity. When liquidity tightens, markets feel pressure. When markets feel pressure, investors crave alternatives. And that's when this guaranteed yield, government-backed returns, asset secured, 18%, all start trending.
1: So volatility creates demand for certainty.
0: Exactly. But certainty marketed aggressively is rarely certainty delivered consistently. Let's think about this practically. When treasury yields rise, risk-free returns increase. When risk-free returns increase, risk assets must justify their premium. So capital starts searching for yield alternatives. Private credit, real estate syndications, tax liens, high dividend strategies, exotic income plays. It's all a yield hunt. But the more intense the hunt, the more corners get cut.
1: Okay, Ramon, let's go sharper. When someone moves from equities into tax liens or private deals, what are they really doing?
0: They're just transferring their risk categories from market risk to liquidity risk, legal risk, counterparty risk, concentration risk, and operational risk. So those risks are less visible, but not less real. And retirees tend to underestimate invisible risk, right? Because it doesn't show up as a red number on a screen. And there's also another layer to this, Gene. Financial stress increases demand for education products, right? When volatility spikes, webinar spikes, seminar attendance spikes, course sales spike, you know, that's not inherently bad, but it explains why certain strategies get louder during uncertain times. The product being sold may not be the investment. It may be the idea of control.
1: All right, let's simplify it. If someone is 60 to 70 years old, within or entering retirement, what is the framework?
0: So I would say it's simple, but not simplistic. You want to be thinking of these five things: income first, liquidity, adding a liquidity buffer of some kind, risk adjusted growth sleeve, tax sequencing strategy, and stress testing under volatility. If a strategy disrupts that framework, it needs to be sized carefully. Tax liens can be a satellite, just like any alternative can be. They should not be the foundation.
1: All right, so if you're listening right now, and if you're considering shifting large amounts into alternatives, before you act, run the math. The Retirement Reality Report shows income sustainability under pressure, sequence of return risk impact, tax drag over time, withdrawal sequencing, Social Security timing impact. 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So let's close this out strong, Ramon. If someone remembers one thing from today, what should it be?
0: 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It doesn't trend on social media, but it works. 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
12: She's a hurricane. I'm Carmen Roberts, Fox News. Lala strengthens into a Category 1 hurricane as it aims for the Big Island of Hawaii. Honolulu Mayor Rick Blangiardi.
13: We've prepared very thoroughly this week across all sectors.
12: And Fox Weather's Katie Byrne has more from Honolulu.
14: The Big Island set to see the first and the strongest impacts from Lala. In parts of the state, we could see more than 2 feet of rain. We could see mudslides, flooding, and waves reaching 20 feet as well. People spent most of yesterday getting ready. You could see long lines at gas stations and stores as families stocked up ahead of the possible power outages we could be seeing. Across Honolulu, businesses are putting sandbags in place, bracing for flooding. Hawaii Governor Josh Green has declared a state of emergency here. There's at least 180 service members with the Hawaii National Guard standing by to deploy if needed.
12: And Lala is about 300 miles southeast of Honolulu. Speaking on Long Island, New York, President Trump touted a sharp drop in violent crime. Fox's Alex Hogan reports.
15: President Trump spoke and praised law enforcement at the Nassau County Police Academy as he spoke and highlighted the decreasing violent crime across the country.
16: I'm thrilled to announce that the FBI has just released a new uniform crime report showing that in 2025, we achieved the single largest reduction in violent crime in American history.
15: Violent crime decreased about 9%. Rape cases decreased by more than 7%. Cases of robbery decreased by roughly 18%. We saw property crime dropping by about 12% and aggravated assault decreasing roughly 7%.
12: And Democrats reshuffled their 2028 presidential primary calendar, putting South Carolina first on January 22nd, followed by Nevada on February 1st. 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
11: 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Just click listen, then swipe right and hear the latest news updates on your time. 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
23: 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I am your host, Steve Summers, and I've got to tell you, we have got a fascinating show for you today. Now, if you're like most people, you may have noticed that when you hit 50, you kind of hit the wall. You know, between your joints, the heart, the brain, your eyes, your energy, you name it. Now, when you hit 50, you have to pay attention to your health. We all know that. So whether you're 40 or 50, or say in your 60s or 70s, or even older for that matter, our guest today says he's discovered something that you can unlock the key to feeling better at any age. This is exciting. What is it? What are we talking about? Why do you need to know about this? Well, stay tuned. Dr. Neil Levin is on the line here. Dr. Neil Levin is a chiropractor. He's a nutritionist. He's a longtime advisor for Purity Products. Welcome, Dr. Levin. So great to have you back on the show today. This is a big story, isn't it?
24: Oh, absolutely, Steve. And let's cut right to the chase here. That discovery you talked about at the top there, it's krill oil, because krill oil is simply amazing for us. It's great for the heart, great for the joints, fantastic for the brain, for the eyes. I mean, I have people coming into my clinic every single day, and they want to feel better. I mean, they want to feel physically better, stronger. They want their joints to feel comfortable, but they want to stay stay mentally sharp. They want to keep that brain thinking like it did when they were younger. They want to protect themselves from coronary heart disease and maintain those flexible, healthy, youthful arteries for wonderful circulation. Hey, Steve, they want to boost their energy. And you know, why not? I mean, we deserve it. And that's what we're going to be talking about here today with this Krill Omega 50 Plus, which is the cutting edge combination, Steve, of krill oil, which is so fabulous for us. But we've infused the krill oil. Now, this is so important. We've infused the krill oil with the high omega-3 concentrated fish oil. You need to do that when you're dealing with krill, because krill just isn't high enough in omega-3. So many other important parameters and virtues, but you got to get that high omega-3 fish oil in there, and we've done that. So this is now the best of both worlds, but we didn't stop there. For the 50 plusers, we've added some vitamin D. We doubled the antioxidant power, and Steve, we actually increased the amount of krill by 67%. So this now becomes the finest omega-3 nutrient in the world, as far as I'm concerned.
0: This is very, very exciting. This krill oil sensation, I mean, it is all over the news, Dr. Neil Levin. Great studies are out there. Many experts are declaring that krill oil is better than fish oil. So give us this lowdown on this Krill Omega 50 Plus formula.
24: Right. Steve, you know, if I told you that there's this one tiny pill that benefits the joints and the brain and memory, mood, coronary heart disease, wonderful for the arteries, makes your hair shine, great for the skin, I mean, what would you say to that?
0: Hey, where is it? Where can I get this stuff?
24: Right, and we have it. It's Krill Omega 50 Plus, and we're going to give it to everybody for free today. And that's really cool, because Purity wants everybody to try this, because they know they're going to see a huge difference. But get this, on top of that, for the first 1,000 people that call today, we're giving away a second gift, because I just demanded this. You know, when we're dealing with the 50 plusers, and hey, you know, if you're 40 and you feel like your energy is low, this is for you also. But for people 50 and over, we're also giving away free B12 energy melts. I demanded this because, hey, as we're getting a little older, we don't absorb that B12 as well. And I want you to feel the benefits from this Krill Omega 50 Plus. I'm going to jack up those B12 levels for you today as well. You know, what a value proposition.
0: You know, when it comes to your health, it really is a win-win. This is amazing. I heard you say that this can actually reduce the risk of coronary heart disease. When you hear that, whose ears don't perk up after that? How exactly does that work anyway?
24: Right. Well, Krill Omega 50 Plus, remember, this is the combination of krill oil with the high omega-3, highly concentrated fish oil. So it's much higher in omega-3s than most krill oil formulas would be. So when we're dealing with the high omega-3 fish oil, we're talking about support for the HDL cholesterol, healthy, youthful, flexible arteries. That's so great for the circulation, heart muscle strength, platelet activity, red blood cells that stay nice and soft and flexible so they can work their way through those little capillaries. Oh, what about triglycerides? That becomes so important. So this Krill Omega 50 Plus supports the heart in so many ways. And you know, the bottom line is we need to think about this, because as we're getting a little older, 50 plus, maybe mid 40s, certainly 60s and 70s, it's decision time. I mean, you know your body's not working the way it did when you were in your 30s.
0: Exactly.
24: The energy might not be there. You need to make a decision. Are you going to take it laying down and just let yourself get old? Or are you going to do something about it? Are you going to stay physically active? Are you going to do the things you need to stay healthy? And getting these omega-3s, the krill oil, the vitamin D, the antioxidants make such a difference. This is a game changer for anybody in that 50-plus age group.
0: Doc, this is absolutely great information. I know that omega-3s are best known for their cardiovascular benefits, and they're certainly also known as brain food. Now, we've discussed this in some of the past shows. If you would, touch on the brain benefits for our listeners listening out there today, and tell us why you say that supplementing with omega-3s isn't just a good idea for the brain, but an absolute necessity.
24: Oh, this is such an important point that you're bringing up. Absolutely. For brain health, we must get these omega-3s back in there. You know, when you think about omega-3s and you think about brain health and memory and mood and feeling sharp, you really want to single out the DHA component. That's the docosahexaenoic acid. You know what, Steve? Your brain is 60% fat by weight. And of that, 25% needs to be DHA. You know what I use an analogy in my practice? People understand calcium and bone health, right? If you don't have calcium in your diet and you don't supplement with calcium, your bones are going to get brittle and weak. You understand that, right?
0: Right, exactly.
24: That's what happens to bones. Bones need calcium for their normal strength and structure. Now, with the brain, it's the same. DHA for normal structure. We use this for one brain neuron to communicate with another, to build out the brain. The serotonin, the dopamine, all the feel-good neurotransmitters. So must have it, must get it back in there. So important. And with this Krill Omega 50 Plus, we've increased the level of DHA because we put the concentrated omega-3s in there. Now, with Krill Omega 50 Plus, you're going to get 130 milligrams of DHA per serving, Steve.
0: Wow.
24: The leading brand of krill oil, you're going to get 24.
0: Excellent.
24: 24 in the leading brand, you're going to get 130 with Krill Omega 50 Plus. That's why this is so incredible for the brain.
0: This is absolutely exciting. I got to tell you, though, during the last Krill show that we did together, you totally shocked me, Doc. I remember this specifically. You said that,
24: tell me, I'm on the edge of my seat. What did I say?
0: You said, and I remember, that the studies show that krill oil improves joint comfort in just 7 days. Now, if the benefits for the brain and the heart didn't perk my ears up, that certainly would. If you would touch on the study and tell us how this works.
24: Right, right. That was a great study. In fact, that's the reason I started taking krill oil about 5-6 years ago. Mm-hmm. Pilot study, double-blind, placebo-controlled, exactly what you want to see out of the Journal of the American College of Nutrition. Now, participants got 300 milligrams of krill oil or placebo. Now, remember, in Krill Omega 50 Plus, we're giving you even more. We're giving you 500 milligrams of krill oil, so even more mm-hmm. potent. But the participants in the study that got the krill oil got some amazing joint benefits, Steve. Get this. In just 7 days, and you remember this from the last show, but yeah. In just 7 days, they were 28% more comfortable. That's a jaw dropper. When I read that, I immediately went out and bought my first bottle of krill oil. But after 30 days, they were 38% more comfortable. The researchers didn't stop there. They looked at flexibility of the joints. They looked at function of the joints. All improved. And I call this the krill oil advantage. So if you're out there and you're taking fish oil, well, fish oil is great. I mean, fish oil is in here. It's so important, but you're not going to get the same joint advantages just on krill. You're not going to experience this joint comfort benefit that we get specifically from the krill. And remember, in Krill Omega 50 Plus, we've jacked up the levels of the krill 67% more. So in terms of dosage, fantastic.
0: That's big. That is absolutely big. Hey, I was on the website, and the testimonials on the Krill Omega 50 Plus, they're incredible. I mean, people obviously love this product. I'd like to share a couple of my favorites here.
24: Sure, sure.
0: Believer writes in, she's a female age 45 to 54 from Georgia. She rates it 5 out of 5 stars. She writes, "This has helped. Less grind on my knees when climbing up the steps. Beneficial to my overall health, both physically and mentally. I just feel better," is what she said. Also, Safety Susan, age 55 to 64 from Sacramento, California. She writes to 5 out of 5 stars. "I was a little worried about fishy aftertaste. However, I have not burped it even once." She goes, "I like it better than regular fish oil. The capsule size is smaller and it's easy to swallow." This is big. The capsule size being smaller.
24: You know, and I'm really glad you picked that one out, because Safety Suzanne picks out a very important point there. I don't think we've really harped on this enough, because people have trouble swallowing those huge horse pills, you know, those huge omega-3 pills. These are tiny. So this is why this is such a breakthrough. These capsules are so small and easy to swallow. Anybody can easily swallow them. But at the same time, we've increased the dosage of krill by 67%. We've boosted the antioxidant power. The vitamin D is in there. We supercharged the whole thing with the high omega-3, highly concentrated fish oil. So important for the heart. So yeah, Safety Suzanne, she really nailed it there. I want to read one more. This one in front of me, Blessed. She's in the 55 to 64 age bracket. Fort Worth, Texas, 5 out of 5 stars. She writes, "I was experiencing brain fog. I couldn't remember things at work. Felt I was slowing down mentally. Purity was offering a free bottle. I've been taking it for a year, and I swear by it. I have experienced a difference in my brain and body." Good for you, Blessed. You know
0: what?
24: I'm not surprised at these testimonials at all, because, again, I take this product myself. Mm-hmm. It's fabulous. My patients love the Krill Omega 50 Plus. They feel it in their joints. They feel it in their brain. They feel it in their energy, their circulation. They just feel better. That's what everybody tells me when they get in this Krill Omega 50 Plus.
0: Now, Dr. Neil Levin, talk for a minute, if you would, about the B12 energy melts too. This is really
24: right.
0: An exciting addition.
24: So important.
0: You gave these away in our last Krill show as well. And the feedback has been absolutely overwhelming. People simply love the energy, the pep, the vigor they feel when they have their B12 levels restored with these. And now Purity's going to do it again. So two free bottles here today for the listeners. Tell us about this.
24: Yeah, remember, first of all the listeners today that pick up the phone and call are going to get a free bottle of this Krill Omega 50 Plus. Amazing. But now the B12 energy melts. Why are they here? I said to Purity, I said, guys, we're dealing with the 50 plusers here. Even people of 45, 50, 60, 70, they're having more trouble absorbing the B12. And B12 is critical. Do you think B12? Think energy. If your energy is low and you're in your 50s or 60s, I mean, it may be a B12 issue. B12 helps the body to make red blood cells. We need that to carry oxygen to the tissue. So important for energy. 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You put one on your tongue, tastes delicious. 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And if you were a little low on B12, you really do feel a difference. 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
0: 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Now, Doc, I've seen these ads where they say that krill oil is 48 times stronger than fish oil. Is that true? Does that make any sense?
24: Well, you know, obviously these are the krill guys talking, right?
0: Right, right, right.
24: But you could look at it both ways. Let's get into krill in just a moment. But first, let's pat the fish oil guys on the shoulder because, you know, you could say that the fish oil is better and stronger, but we're talking about the concentrated high omega-3 fish oil here because it's higher than the omega-3s, the EPA and DHA that are so important for the heart, the brain, the memory, mood, your eyes, your skin, your hair, your nails. So in one sense, you could say, well, the fish oil's better, but in another sense, I have to hand it to the krill guys because in terms of antioxidant power, krill oil is extraordinary. And it's because there's a molecule in krill oil that's naturally occurring called astaxanthin. And this astaxanthin, Steve, this is one of the most powerful antioxidants we've ever discovered. Steve, by one measure of antioxidant activity, it's 6,000 times stronger than vitamin C.
0: Wow.
24: So amazing antioxidant power in the krill. And now, as we're getting older, 50-plussers like myself, myself. I'm 52, and we don't make as many antioxidants naturally. Our antioxidant systems are kind of slowing down, and at the same time, we're producing more free radicals naturally. This is why we call it Krill Omega 50 Plus, extra antioxidant power and extra krill. Remember, 500 milligrams of krill instead of 300, that's 67% more, plus the vitamin D, so important for us, and this is just incredible value. I have folks, they were going out and they were getting the krill separately and the fish oil separately, the antioxidant. You could spend $75 doing that.
0: No kidding.
24: You're getting it all for free today. This is the best of both worlds, this combination product with the krill and the fish oil. It's not one being better than the other. They're both great, and this is the best of both worlds.
0: You know, thank God for Purity products. I'm serious. Seriously, because when you think about where our food supply has gone and where we are today, we have to have something that allows us to feel better as we age, to age gracefully. It's amazing to me as we talk
24: about
0: this.
24: And that's why I love the way that Purity gives away the free bottles. Because, you know, people can be skeptical.
0: Sure.
24: They should be skeptical. But now they can be skeptical and they say, okay, you know what? This sounds pretty important. I'm going to give this a go. It's only going to cost me $6.95. And they get it and they try it out. And what they start to see, because it doesn't take long. Remember that joint study, 7 days, 28% more comfortable. What they start to see is, hey, I'm more comfortable. I feel better. They notice their energy is better. And they realize, hey, you know what? This is important. And they tell their friends and they tell their relatives and they tell their loved ones. And Purity's been doing business this way for, I don't know, 20 years now. And, you know, this is a great testimonial by Gracie. 5 out of 5 stars, she writes, it works. I feel a difference in my joints after only 1 week. Also, you have the nicest staff. That's what
0: Gracie
24: writes. You have the nicest staff. People are going to appreciate working with Purity. They're a fantastic company. They put their money where their mouth is. They give out free bottles, and you try it, and you're like, wow, this is great stuff. Thank God for Purity.
0: Let's talk about the heart health for a moment. It's probably the single greatest concern that people face as they age. So anything that we can do to boost heart health becomes really a top priority. You know this, I know this, and those folks out there know this as well. And I know you mentioned earlier that omega-3s literally lower our risk of coronary heart disease. Do I have that correct? Because that's a big statement.
24: You know, absolutely. I mean, protecting the heart, this is what put omega-3s on the map back in the 70s. Dr. Dierberg discovered, you know, how protective they were for the Eskimos.
0: Right.
24: But bottom line is, omega-3s protect our heart in so many ways. They promote a smooth, rhythmical heartbeat, important for the body's normal inflammatory response in the heart muscle, inside the arteries and veins. They promote those youthful, flexible arteries, so important for circulation. They promote healthy blood platelet activity, healthy red blood cell activity. They support a healthy blood pressure. That's very important. Triglycerides. So they do so much for the heart. So simply amazing cardiovascular protection with these omega-3s.
0: I've got to remind our listeners out there about this free bottle deal that's going on. 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Doc, this study you sent me on this omega-3s and the memory is amazing. It seems that the participants taking omega-3s had some pretty incredible benefits here. When you talk about memory, that is something that kind of slips as we get older. Tell us more about this, would you?
24: Right. This was a great study because what they did here was very interesting. This out of the journal Neurology, and what they did is they checked the omega-3 level in the red blood cells of women, 1,000 women, older women. So this is a big study, 1,000 women.
0: Mm-hmm.
24: But then again, 8 years later, and the women were on average 78 years old at this point, they did MRI scans of the women's brains. And what they found, Steve, this is so amazing, they found that the brain volume for the women that had more omega-3s in their red blood cells, the women that had more omega-3s in their red blood cells, they had higher brain volume. They were actually maintaining more of the youthful size of the brain. Their brains were bigger. You could see it plainly in the MRI measurements. That's really
0: great.
24: Cool. But not only that, there's a very important part of the brain known as the hippocampus, a very important part of the brain that facilitates learning, facilitates memory. And there was greater brain volume in the hippocampus for people that had more omega-3s in their red blood cells. That's how you can really measure how much omega-3 someone's taking in. So if you take omega-3s, you will raise your omega-3 index. We know this. It's a fact. You take omega-3s, you raise that. So you want to have more omega-3s in your bloodstream. Very important. That's how it infuses into all the cell membranes, into the joints, into the brain, etc. So take the krill omega 50 plus. You get the krill oil, 67% more krill oil. So fantastic for the joints. You get the high omega 3 fish oil, vitamin D in there as well, astaxanthin for extra antioxidant power, and protect that brain, protect your memory, facilitate that quick, that youthful thinking that's so fun to have. When you feel sharp, when you feel like your brain is working great, you have that brain energy. It's more fun. It's more fun to be in a conversation. You feel better. You wake out of bed. You have that energy. You feel mentally alert. You feel alive. That's the way I want to feel. That's the way young people feel. That's why we put this in this Krill Omega 50 Plus. We want people to feel younger. We want people to maintain their youthful vigor and attitude. And that's what this Krill Omega 50 Plus is all about.
0: All right. I got to tell you, Dr. Levin, I take the Krill Omega 50 Plus. And one of the things that I absolutely love about the pill is that it's so small. I mean, it's so easy to take and so much better than trying to swallow one of those omega-3 horse pills, you know, the bigger ones. Anyone can take these with ease, and that's what's great about it. Tell us, how did you supercharge this formula while at the same time shrinking the capsule size? How do you do that?
24: It's so amazing. This is really a breakthrough, Stephen. I mean, for those of you that are picturing this huge omega-3 pill, it's not like that. These are tiny. They're so small, anybody can swallow these. My son, Corey, has trouble swallowing pills. He gets these down like they're nothing. They're much smaller. They're easy to swallow. And now with our lemon lock flavor system, which I didn't even talk about before, you open the bottle up, Steve, it smells like lemon. We lock in the freshness. Again, extra antioxidant protection, extra krill oil, high omega-3 fish oil, supercharging the amount of omega-3s in there, vitamin D, and what a value here. 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Again, my patients, if they were getting this stuff before they saw me, they could be spending $75, $80 to get this combination. So an incredible value, and here's what I want you to do. Pick up the phone pretty quick, because believe it or not, 1,000 sounds like a lot, but it's not, Steve. On bigger radio stations, they move fast.
0: Right.
24: 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Don't worry. You're definitely going to get that. But if you're one of the first 1,000 callers, then you get the free B12 Energy Melt. So, no, we need to talk about that one more time, but I want you to get that too, and I demand this, because this is Krill Omega 50 Plus. We want this for the folks. Hey, if you're in your 40s and you feel run down, it's great for you too, but 50s, 60s, 70s, folks in that age bracket, they're not absorbing the B12 as well because they're losing some of the intrinsic factors in the GI tract that are responsible for absorbing the B12. So now you put the B12 Energy Melt on your tongue, tastes delicious, and it just gets in there and boosts up those levels of B12. What do you feel? When you boost your level of B12, if you had been low, you feel more energy because B12 helps make the red blood cells, carry oxygen to the tissues, helps burn your carbs for energy, great for the hair, skin, and nails, great for so many things. 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You're going to love it. 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
2: 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I am your host, Steve Summers. Before we jump in today, let me take a step back, because I remember this conversation like it was yesterday. I was talking to Dr. Neil Levin just a few years ago, and I asked him, I said, Dr. Levin, if you were stuck on a desert island, what key nutrients would you take? Because, you know, it's confusing for us. There are so many vitamins out there. What is the most important one? If you're like me, I don't want to take 10 to 20 pills a day. I just don't. So anyway, Dr. Levin said, Steve, we're working on this. A few years went by, and folks, here we are today. And on the show to talk with us about that, Dr. Neil Levin is here. He's a chiropractor, nutritionist, and high-level advisor to Purity Products. Dr. Levin, I remember that conversation. I do. Welcome back to the show.
3: You know, that's funny. I remember that conversation as well, and you weren't the only one who had asked me that. I've had so many patients over the years ask me just about that. Doc, you know, if you were stuck on a desert island and you could only have one thing, what would it be? Or, Doc, I don't want to take... I'm giving them five or six formulas. Doc, I just want one thing. And this super pill is the answer to that question. I brought that question back to Purity Products and I said, look, this is getting unruly. I mean, I'm giving my patients a multi. I'm giving them fish oil and krill oil. If they're over 45, they need the CoQ10. Mm-hmm. All the multis are underpowered in terms of vitamin D. So I'm giving them vitamin D. The B12s and all these multis are wrong. Folks over 50, 60 can't absorb it. I'm giving them a B12.
2: Right.
3: And it was getting, they're walking out of here with a bag of pills and they're rolling their eyes at me. So I said to Purity, I'm like, guys, we got to come up with one super formula is what I called it. And they came back. It took them about a year to do it.
2: Wow.
3: And they came back with the super pill. And this is the answer. This is your krill oil. It's your fish oil. It's your CoQ10. This has got as much lutein, Steve, as an eye formula, a full 10 milligrams of a very high-end lutein. It's got the astaxanthin for the eyes. Wow. See, there's 2,000 international units of vitamin D. This has got the right B12 for folks in their 50s, 60s, 70s to give them that energy that they want. This is the answer. If you're only going to take one thing, hands down, the super pill is it.
2: Well, I remember the conversation very well. And to be fair, it had to have been one of those ding light bulb moments, right? I mean, this is actually huge, because there is no other multivitamin on the market, at least I know of, that does this.
3: Yeah, there is none. And, you know, it's like, what do you need to take? Let's check the boxes. What do people have to take? You have to take an omega-3, whether it's fish oil or krill oil.
2: Check.
3: I like both, because that's just critical for brain health and heart health, visual health. It makes your skin look great. It makes all the cells of the body work effectively. According to a recent study, 98% of us are low in omega-3s. You must take an omega-3. That's right in here. You have to take vitamin D. If you're above Atlanta, let's say, you have to take vitamin D, because for the whole winter, you're not making any. And then if you slather on the sunscreen in the summer, you're still not making any. And vitamin D is critical for everything. It signals to a tenth of the human genome. It's important for muscle health, eye health, immune health, brain health, happy mood. You want to feel good. It's your vitamin D. You got to get that in there. The average multi, Steve, is going to give you 400 international units. That's a joke. The super pill has a full 2,000 international units.
2: That's huge.
3: Of vitamin D.
2: That's huge.
3: A meaningful dose.
2: Yeah.
3: And the list goes on and on. It's 100 milligrams of CoQ10. It's the right B12. So what I hear from my patients, that let's say they come in on a Monday and they're, you know, have some neck pain or back pain. I want to see them again later in the week. They come in and they're like, wow, doc, this makes a difference. This isn't like a regular multi where you take it and you hope it's going to work.
2: Right.
3: This is like, wow, I feel better. Once people start on the super pill, this is just something they get over and over and over.
2: Well, the way I view this, this is kind of a next generation new frontier of supplementation. It's where one simple pill that you have in your elite multi that you're talking about, an elite omega-3, you said, with krill oil and fish oil, and then you augment that with the cellular energizers like coenzyme Q10, talked about astaxanthin and lutein for the eyes and skin, and even ginkgo, which I don't think you mentioned, for brain health. Now, that is a great idea right there. Because we get a little bit older, things slow down. Ginkgo is great for brain health. I mean, does this all surprise you that it's never been done before?
3: You know, I've always been surprised that it hasn't been done before. But, you know,

0: I don't get involved in the intrinsics, but when I talk to Jan over there at Purity, Jason over there, you know, this took them over a year to put together because to get everything stabilized, because with the fish oil and the krill oil and then the multi, to make everything work just right wasn't easy. But then the benefits are so great. Let's go to this recent study. This is a recent large randomized study. This is on multivitamins.
1: This would be interesting.
0: Right here. The multivitamin they used isn't half the multi we're talking about right now. So this is a randomized, double-blind, placebo-controlled study performed by researcher Steve from Wake Forest University School of Medicine in collaboration with Brigham and Women's Hospital in Boston. That's an affiliate of Harvard. So very high-end study. 2,262 older men and women, average age 72. This was published in September 2022, so very recent.
1: Yeah.
0: What the researchers found was nothing less than shocking. They did this study over 3 years. They gave them cognitive tests at baseline. So that's thinking tests. How is this person thinking? Okay. Everybody was normal cognitively when the test began. Mm-hmm. Now, 3 years later, they redid the cognitive test. Some were on placebo, of course. Some were on the multi. The multivitamin slowed cognitive decline, Steve, by 60%.
1: No way.
0: You would have thought this would have been trumpeted from the hilltops, but you know what? The media, they love to come out and pan vitamins. So when God forbid a study comes out that doesn't show the vitamin did an amazing job, that's big headlines. Yeah. But this, 60. This is major, and it's from Harvard. It's from Wake Forest, Brigham Young Hospital. It cut down cognitive decline by 60%. So that's just outstanding.
1: That's
0: Let me tell you something. The multi we're talking about here, the super pill, is order of magnitudes better. You know, just the nutrients are better. So you asked me about ginkgo before.
1: Yes.
0: So when you combine a multi with ginkgo biloba, which has wonderful support for the brain, along with krill oil and fish oil, incredible support for the brain, B vitamins, so important for the brain. And then you add our elite lutein, which has tons of brain benefits, along with skin benefits and eye benefits. This becomes just an outstanding brain formula, on top of it being great for the heart and energy. The first thing people are going to notice is energy. But this is going to work. This is protecting your brain. We all want to age gracefully. The super pill is going to help you do just that.
1: You mentioned something a while ago, why it took a year to develop this. Purity Products has been around for 25 plus years now, so they don't do anything halfway. I mean, you put the components together, and you want to make sure that it works. And when it does, you want to tell people about it, just like the super pill. It can deliver a multiple mode of action that goes way beyond just a basic multivitamin. And it boils down to what you like to call a difference maker in nutritional technologies. If you can, explain the savings here and why this is so advanced. Because I know savings is so important for so many people out there.
0: Wow, that is like such a great point. Because, you know, people used to complain about the sheer amount of stuff I would give them, right? Mm-hmm. But they were also rolling their eyes at my receptionist when she gives them the number for the cost of it. Because if you're talking about, if you go out and buy a very top quality multivitamin, and then you're going to get some krill oil and some fish oil, and you're going to get CoQ10, and the top selling CoQ10 brand is 100 milligrams. We have 100 milligrams right here. Mm-hmm. You're going to get an eye formula with 10 milligrams of a very good lutein, and you're going to get a vitamin D formula and maybe a high-end B12.
1: Yeah.
0: I don't see you doing it for less than $200. And you know, the fact that since you're bringing up money, the fact that Purity is letting folks try a full 1 month supply of this for $9.95, I mean, that is really, you know why they do it, Steve?
1: Why?
0: Because they want people to try it. They know this is a superior product. Once people see, wow, this is really a lot better than what I was taking, they're going to want to continue.
1: You know, I think this is a good time to clarify how Purity can claim things like better joint comfort in just 7 days with the Purity Super Pill, because hey, let's be honest here. I mean, you can't get this benefit from a regular multi out there. It just doesn't exist. Characterize why adding the omega-3s to Purity Super Pill really leverages the science of these omega-3s from krill to reduce joint pain from exercise and activity in just 7 days.
0: This is a great study. This is double-blind, placebo-controlled out of the Journal of the American College of Nutrition. And Steve, this was done on only 300 milligrams of krill oil. It was a high-end krill oil, but it's 300 milligrams. Mm-hmm. We use 500 milligrams of krill oil, and we use something called phospho-boost krill oil. So what have they done here? They've taken out more of the sea salts, and by doing that, they concentrate up the omega-3s and the phospholipids, and this is a really, really good krill oil. So you're going to get this benefit and then some. So in this study, in just 7 days, the folks that had knee discomfort, and I think these folks, if I remember correctly, were in their 50s. In just 7 days, Steve, they were 28% more comfortable.
1: Wow.
0: And they didn't do anything different. They weren't exercising or using PT or taking NSAIDs. They added krill oil.
1: Right.
0: In 30 days, they were 38% more comfortable. Now, researchers didn't stop there. They checked their joint flexibility, their joint functionality, all improved. On top of that, they measured something called C-reactive protein, which is a marker of inflammation, and we want to see that go down. And in this study, the folks on krill oil, C-reactive protein moved nicely in the right direction, showing that not only were people more comfortable, more functional, but their blood levels of this substance, C-reactive protein, were improved. So all around, tremendous benefit. This happened in 7 days. So I can say unequivocally that if you have joint discomfort, especially knee joint discomfort, because that's what this study was on, just krill oil seems to work just wonderful for making people more comfortable. So if you get this Purity Super Pill and you have the common aches and pains that come along with aging or overuse or being a weekend warrior, once you start to use this for about 7 days, you should feel more comfortable.
1: Well, this is a win-win because if you take something and it's going to make you feel better, going to make your joints feel better, you're going to want to exercise and have more activity on top of that. So
0: that's universal. When I'm a chiropractor, so I see that all the time. They come in here, they're complaining, I can't exercise, I can't play golf, I can't play tennis, hiking's not comfortable anymore, I can't play with the grandkids, everything hurts. And I start adjusting them, and once they feel better, they get back to doing the things they want to do. So yes, any therapy, any intervention that's going to help folks feel more comfortable tends to make them happier. And when you're happier and you're more comfortable, what do? You want to get back to your life, whether it's tennis or golf or hiking or playing with the grandkids or shopping or just doing more things.
1: And I think, Dr. Levin, this is a perfect time to remind our listeners about the great news here in this special offer. 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I'll give out that number here in just a couple of minutes. Let's bring Dr. Neil Levin back online here with us. And as you're talking, I'm sitting here hearing this cash register going off. If I was to go out and swallow all 15 to 20 vitamin pills a day with somewhere between $200 and $300 a month, you've gone through this whole litany of things. But one of the things that you haven't mentioned just yet, you've checked off literally all of the boxes here, but you insisted that Purity include 100 milligrams of coenzyme Q10 in this formula. Now, that's for energy, right?
0: Yeah. Now, if you go to the average, I don't know, big box store, club store, the best-selling CoQ10 has 100 milligrams of CoQ10. That's a good amount of CoQ10. Mm-hmm. So we have 100 milligrams of CoQ10. Now, why is CoQ10 important anyway? Think of CoQ10 as like your battery charger.
1: Okay.
0: When you eat some food, whether it's fat, carbohydrates, protein, the body takes those, it absorbs them, it brings them to the cells. Once in the cells, it gets into the mitochondria, and those are your little blast furnaces. That's where you turn food into cellular energy. Well, one of the linchpins to turn food into cellular energy is CoQ10. Mm-hmm. You need lots of CoQ10 to effectively make your food into cellular energy. Now, when you were 20, Steve, you made oodles of CoQ10. By the time you're 70, that number is cut in half. So when you look at a 70-year-old, they're not really moving like a 20-year-old, right? So but the question becomes, can you by orally ingesting CoQ10 in supplement form, bump your levels back up? And the answer is yes. But CoQ10, it's absorbable, but when you take it with krill oil, it goes up. So maybe 4 or 5 times better absorbed.
1: Nice.
0: And that's what we have it. We have in this krill oil, fish oil matrix. Now, one other point in CoQ10, for those out there listening that take a statin drug. And, you know, a ton of folks over 50 are on statins. They're one of the best-selling drugs out there. And we're not going to pass judgment on statins here. But the point is, if you're using a statin to lower your cholesterol because your doctor told you to, one of the side effects of statins is myalgias, is muscle pain, is discomfort. I see this all the time as a chiropractor. Mm-hmm. Folks come in and they tell me about that. It's widely held belief is that one of the reasons people get these myalgias, these muscle aches and pains from statins, is because it lowers your CoQ10 even more. So if you're taking a statin, it's going to lower your CoQ10. So if you're on statins, you absolutely want a multi that has CoQ10. You want to get that CoQ10 in there. The point is, isn't it nice to know when you're taking the super pill, this also becomes your CoQ10 formula in a very absorbable omega-3 matrix.
1: Exactly. And I'm so glad you addressed that because the energy factor in this is so vitally important. If you just join us, we're talking to Dr. Neil Levin with Purity Products. You know, one of the many ingredients in here that is a clinically validated nutrient is called lutein. So, I mean, when you consider how much is in the Purity Super Pill multivitamin, Dr. Levin, Purity Super Pill, I would say, 40 times more here? Is that right? That's a big deal.
0: Well, it's funny that you say that because I was just looking at the supplement facts panel on the leading multi just now when you started asking me this question, mm-hmm. and they have 0.25 milligram.
1: Wow.
0: We have 10 milligrams. 10. So yes, that's 40 times. That's the difference.
1: Huge.
0: So we have 40 times more lutein, and it's a very special lutein. It's called LuteMax 2020. Lots and lots of studies. Yes, it comes from marigold flowers. Mm-hmm. Yes, it's clinically tested. It's a top lutein in terms of research. And the research is plain. The benefits for vision are amazing. So LuteMax 2020 improves contrast sensitivity. It improves glare threshold. So if you're driving at night and you know that glare that they can hit you in the eyes, that bothersome glare,
1: oh, yeah.
0: This protects the eyes. It protects the eyes from blue light. Blue light is a very big problem. Like if you're looking at your computer, like I am right now, mm-hmm. it's shining blue light in your eyes. Your cell phone, when you're outside, you get a lot of blue. You've heard of blue blockers.
1: Yes.
0: Those sunglasses, one of the things they do is block blue light. 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
1: 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Dr. Neil Levin, let's have some fun here. 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We're going to do it in rapid-fire question format, so it's going to be super quick. The FAQs, so to speak. I'll ask the questions, give me a quick answer. Is the super pill easy to take?
0: Oh, it's really easy to take. Just mention it. Three pills, they're soft gels, they slide down easy. No one's going to have trouble with these.
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0: 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We put a full 2,000 international units of a very absorbable vitamin D right in here, vitamin D3. This is your vitamin D formula.
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1: All right, I have issues with my knees and my joints. Can the super pill help that?
0: In 7 days, Steve, we went over it a little while ago, American College of Clinical Nutrition, in just 7 days, the folks with knee joint discomfort were 28% more comfortable. In 30 days, they were 38% more comfortable. So yeah, knees, I found in my practice, this is the kind of formula that just pretty much is very joint friendly.
1: All right, considering what we know about Purity Super Pill here, do you have any testimonials that you can share?
0: Oh yeah, this guy's got a fun name, Bebop from Lehigh Valley, Pennsylvania. He's in the age 55 to 64 bracket, rates at 5 stars. He says, best multi. I'm so happy switching to the Purity Super Pill. Wow. Good mix of vitamins, krill and fish oil and CoQ10. Easy to take. I feel better after just a couple of weeks.
1: Give me another one.
0: One nickname, April from Mesa, Arizona. She says, amazing. I'm 65 years old. I feel like I'm in my 30s. People say I look like I'm in my 40s. The Super Pill makes me feel amazing. I love all the Purity products.
1: All right, one more.
0: Here. Sean yeah. T. He says, so much in one pill, excellent quality. It's easier to take just one pill instead of several. Definitely a plus. I don't have time to count out pills every day, every week. Take one of these and you're good to go. I could tell an immediate difference while on this product. More energy, less health issues. 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I have a few more here, but we can leave it there because I can tell you firsthand, my patients love this product. This is vitamin taking made easy. 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Amazing value, easy to take, very, very high end. So yeah, this is one of those, once people start on this, they want to continue. This is a great nutrient. And again, for $9.95, absolutely give this a try.
1: Dr. Neil Levin, we've run out of time. I better go and give out that number.
0: Time always flies by, Steve. Thanks for having me.
1: All right, I've got some great news. 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
11: Hawaii's bracing for a hurricane. I'm Daria Albinger, Fox News. Lala is bringing strong wind, heavy rain, and dangerous surf, especially to the Big Island.
12: Lala is officially a hurricane, which means its sustained winds are at least 75 miles per hour. All eyes are on the Big Island, which is set to see the first and the strongest impacts from Lala. In parts of the state, we could see more than 2 feet of rain. We could see mudslides, flooding, and waves reaching 20 feet as well. People spent most of yesterday getting ready. You could see long lines at gas stations and stores as families stocked up ahead of the possible power outages we could be seeing. Across Honolulu, businesses are putting sandbags in place, bracing for flooding. Hawaii Governor Josh Green has declared a state of emergency here. There's at least 180 service members with the Hawaii National Guard standing by to deploy if needed.
11: That's Fox's Katie Byrne in Honolulu. President Trump suggested in a speech yesterday that the U.S. could claim the Strait of Hormuz as a U.S. territory if Iran is defeated. Fox's Jonathan Hunt is in Tel Aviv.
13: President Trump adding an extra comment.
14: Pretty soon I'll be declaring the Hormuz Strait a territory of the United States.
13: You can probably bet that he's talking figuratively rather than literally, meaning he believes that that U.S. naval blockade can remain in place pretty much indefinitely. The Iranian deputy foreign minister writing on X, quote, the Strait of Hormuz cannot be seized by tweet, nor by aircraft carrier, nor by issuing an order, nor by an election speech. The memorandum of understanding signed between Iran and the U.S. back in June had a 60-day ceasefire written into it. That ceasefire runs out on Monday.
11: That's Fox's Jonathan Hunt reporting from Tel Aviv. 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
29: 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Mr. Singer has appeared on CNBC's Closing Bell and has been quoted as a financial expert in the Wall Street Journal, U.S. News & World Report, Business Week, Money Magazine, Financial Advisor Magazine, Investment Advisor Magazine, and Kiplinger's. Now, here is this week's edition of Prosper with Keith Singer.
30: Welcome back to Prosper with Keith Singer. I'm Keith Singer, certified financial planner and estate planning attorney, here with my co-host, David Friedland. So David, I want to open with a piece of advice that nearly every retiree in America has been given, and that's now partially obsolete.
31: Hey, Keith, great to be here with you. Well, let me guess what that is, right? People have always got the advice to never touch the IRA, never take distributions from your IRA if you can avoid it until you absolutely have to.
30: I mean, that's exactly it, right? For 40 years, the advice was simple. Kick the can down the road. Don't take any money out until the government makes you, and then take out the minimum distribution each year.
31: And then when you pass away, your children will inherit and be able to stretch those distributions across their own life expectancy, which for a 45-year-old meant potentially many more decades, five more decades of tax-deferred growth. So it was good advice. And for a long time, it was the correct advice. And in fact, I did it myself for years. And the account kept compounding untouched from one generation to the next. And every year you delayed was a year the government did not get a penny of tax.
0: I mean, it was absolutely the right answer under the old law. And the law changed. A lot of people are still running the old playbook. Under the Secure Act, most adult children who inherit a traditional IRA have to empty the entire account within 10 years. And the old way was simple, right? You didn't really need any planning. You didn't need any coaching. Just don't do anything until you have to.
31: You know, in that 10-year, this is the difficult part here, and the part that really hurts people. Those 10 years usually land in your child's highest earning decade. Assume they're 52 at the peak of their career, pulling in $500,000, $600,000, $700,000, $800,000. Plus, they get an additional $800,000 IRA on top of that. So instead of being stretched at a low rate across 40 years, the account gets liquidated at their top tax rate for 10 years. And nobody in the family gets to choose which 10 years those are. It's not your choice.
0: That's right, David. And that's the one change that rewrites the math on everything. You know, I have started explaining it with an analogy that finally makes it land. When your statement says $1 million, that's not your account. You have a partner in it, right? A silent partner who never put in a dollar, never returns your calls, and owns a piece of every share.
31: Yeah, that silent partner is the government.
0: Right. That's the United States of America, right? It's the IRS. And here's what makes that partner so difficult. You don't know what percentage they own.
31: And that's because their share is whatever the rate happens to be on the day the money comes out. And you do not control that day. Under the new rules, your children may not either. And the partnership dissolves on the 10-year clock, whether anybody likes it or not. So is there an alternative that we should be considering?
0: Absolutely. I think everyone needs to consider, right, what they're going to do with their IRA at this point, right? You have to buy your partner out, but on your terms at a price you can see today in the years you choose. So we call it the silent partner buyout, and it's a five-step process. Step one is measuring what the partner owns. We add up every tax-deferred dollar you have, the IRAs, the old 401ks, the 403bs, from the hospital job in 1994, whatever, wherever you worked.
31: And then you project what those balances are actually likely to be taxed at when they come out, both during your lifetime when you turn 73 and during your children's 10-year window. And it usually lands at a quarter to a third of the account. And I'll tell you, when a client sees that number written down for the first time, the room gets very quiet. They've been reading that statement for 20 years thinking every dollar was theirs.
0: Yeah, it does get quiet. Now, step two is mapping two bracket paths. Your bracket from today forward and your children's during the 10 years after you're gone. And the gap between them is a huge opportunity.
31: Yeah, and that gap cuts both ways. So if you're in the 22% bracket for the next 8 years, and your daughter, the anesthesiologist, is in a 35% tax bracket during her window, every dollar you move saves 13%. If it runs the other direction, you leave the account alone. And that's the part I want listeners to hear, because this is not a blanket recommendation. For plenty of households, the honest answer is to do nothing, and nobody who tells you otherwise is selling something.
0: Right, and they're not right for everybody, and I want to be clear about that. Because right now, every advisor in South Florida is talking about Roth conversions. But converting without doing steps one and two first is just paying tax early and hoping. That's not a strategy. That's a guess with paperwork. Anyone could do that, but it's not necessarily in your best interest.
31: So, Keith, let me ask the question I know people in the car are thinking. Were tax rates not supposed to go up in 2026? Because a lot of the urgency I heard last year was built entirely on that, right? Convert your Roth, your IRA to a Roth before the tax rates go up in 2026.
0: Great question, and I want to set the record straight because there are still seminars running with the old slides. The 2017 tax cuts were scheduled to expire and rates were going to snap back to a top bracket of 39.6%. That didn't happen. The One Big Beautiful Bill Act signed in July of 2025 made the current rates permanent at least until a new Congress comes in and makes further changes.
31: So the deadline everybody was selling against is simply gone now. And I imagine that caught a few people off guard. And I would say that out loud rather than quietly updating the slides.
0: Agreed, but it's not an argument for doing nothing because that deadline was never the real reason. The real reason is the bracket gap in step two, and that gap's going to exist no matter what Congress does.
31: And although most people assume rates have to go higher eventually, we're carrying a national debt that has to be serviced somehow.
0: I think in some time in our life, for some amount of years, rates will be higher than they are now. It's an opinion, it's not a forecast, and I wouldn't build a plan on it. Now here's step three. Here's where the craft comes in. We see an annual fill target. The rule of thumb is that, you've heard, is that you fill up your current bracket and then you stop. Now, I want to push back on that. filling up your bracket is the floor, not the finish line, right? So if you're in the 22 or the 12% bracket and you can convert, you know, $20,000 of a Roth at 12%, yeah, that makes sense to do. But you still, it still might make sense to do it at 22% or even 37%.
31: And whether it makes sense to go past your bracket depends on where your children sit, what deductions you have this year, and how many years you have to work with. There's a second constraint sitting on top of all of it, which is IRMA, the income-related monthly adjustment amount. And that's the surcharge Medicare that Medicare adds to your Part B and Part D premiums once your income crosses certain thresholds. And it's punishing because it is a cliff. It's not a gradual phase-in. You're either under the line or you're over it.
0: That's really important for a lot of people, right? $1 over and you pay the entire next tier for both spouses on both Part B and Part D. So you have to factor that into the equation.
31: And so it runs in a two-year look back. So a conversion you do this year shows up in your premium 2 years from now. People do not connect the two events at all.
0: They don't, all right? I've seen a household trip a tier by a few hundred dollars and it costs them thousands.
31: That's an expense of a few hundred dollars. All right, take us to step four, Keith.
0: Okay, step four is discounting the bill, right? If you're charitably inclined, the conversion year is the year you want to give. And the reason is mechanical rather than sentimental. Your charitable deduction is capped as a percentage of your income. A big conversion raises your income, which raises that cap.
31: So is the 1 year you can absorb a really large gift. You front load several years of planned giving into a donor advised fund, take the deduction now, and grant the money out over time. And you fund it with appreciated stock, never cash. You give the shares, deduct the full market value, and nobody ever pays the capital gain. Writing a check is almost always the most expensive way to be generous.
0: Right. So we're talking about people that were planning on giving money anyway. And so if you are, there's a way to really maximize the value of that deduction.
31: Exactly. And if you're past 73 and a half, there is an even better tool, the qualified charitable distribution, which goes straight from the IRA to the charity and never touches your income. But one warning, because this trips people up constantly, a qualified charitable distribution cannot fund a donor advised fund. Two different tools, and they do not combine.
0: They don't. So step five is repositioning, and it gets the least attention and deserves the most, because once the money's converted, what do you put inside that Roth? Your most growth-oriented assets, not your conservative assets, not cash, not bonds, the thing you expect to compound the hardest.
31: Because you've already settled up with a partner. Everything above that line is now yours. So you want as much growth as possible on that side of the ledger.
0: Right. There's no RMDs. It's going to be your longest term money. It's the money that's probably going to go to your kids. So it's yours and your children's. And David, this is the next point, that most important thing anybody is going to hear on the show today. Remember the 10-year rule, the one that squeezes your kids on a traditional IRA? On an inherited Roth, that same 10-year rule works in your favor.
31: Because they're not required to take anything out during those 10 years. They can leave it untouched, let it compound, take the entire balance out at the end of the 10-year period, income tax-free. So on the traditional side, 10 years is a penalty. And on the Roth side, the exact same 10 years is a gift.
0: That's exactly it. So the assets you put inside that Roth gets the rest of your lifetime of growth plus 10 additional years of your children's, and not $1 of it is ever taxed again. That's why the highest growth asset you have belongs in that account.
31: Now, one caution for anybody getting too excited. You cannot undo a conversion anymore. That option went away years ago, which is exactly why you size these 1 year at a time instead of converting everything all at once.
0: That's right. And it's exactly why the annual fill target is step three that matters.
31: How does somebody listening figure out whether any of this applies to them?
0: Well, you need to get our guide, right? Our silent partner buyout guide. And one other thing that's important is our unique process of analyzing how much, whether you should do a Roth conversion. We also have strategies that we implement to allow our clients to actually reduce the amount of tax that they would otherwise pay when they convert. So there's additional benefits that you can get, but you want to get our silent partner buyout guide. It's a written guide. So if you want to see what your silent partner owns and how to dissolve that partnership, text the word buyout to 954-462-3300, and we'll send you the silent partner buyout guide. It walks you through all the five steps, includes the IRMA thresholds and bracket tables so that you can see where the cliffs are. So text the word buyout to 954-462-3300 for your guide.
31: And for somebody who'd rather just talk it through with a person,
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0: Welcome back to Prosper with Keith Singer and David Friedland. So, David, last segment we talked about how much a retirement account actually belongs to you. Now, I want to talk about what that money does once you stop working, specifically how a portfolio produces income.
31: And I can tell you the answer because I've asked that question perhaps 1,000 times, and I get the same reply in about 4 seconds. Ask an investor how their portfolio generates income for them, and you get one of two answers.
0: All right. Give me both of them.
31: Well, the first one is bonds, yielding somewhere around 3, 4, 5%. Or preferred stocks, which behave a lot like bonds and pay maybe a little bit more. And that's the menu. And for a great many households, that is not just what they own. It's the entire list of everything. It's an entire list of things anybody has ever shown them.
0: Yeah, and that's what I want listeners to sit with. Like, those two are not the menu because somebody evaluated everything available and concluded they were the two best answers for a retiree. They're the menu because they're the two things that are simple that you can buy inside a brokerage account. Like, it's convenient and correct are not the same word, right? Just because it's easy to buy doesn't mean it's the best to buy.
31: All right, let me defend the bonds because I do not want anybody driving to their advisor tomorrow to tell them to sell all their fixed income. High quality bonds are on that list for a reason. You're lending to a government or an investment grade company. You're near the front of the line if something goes wrong, and the payment schedule is contractual. So there's real value in an asset that is boring on purpose.
0: You like bonds better than me, David. You know, I'm not saying never, ever own bonds, but I think that there's other things that can be better. If 4 to 5% is the only tool in the drawer, then every income problem in your life has to be solved by owning more of the same thing, right? And for a lot of retirees, that math simply doesn't add up, right? It doesn't get them where they need to go, 4 to 5%.
31: So what's available outside the public markets? And I want you to be specific because this is the point in the seminar where people usually get very excited and very vague at the same time.
0: Fair. And I'll put the risk in front of the numbers. You know, as you mentioned, we do educate people and we do presentations. And so when David talks about seminars, he's talking about our public presentations where we educate people. But what we talk about also is certain private market investments have offered higher stated yields, and the tax treatment is frequently better than what the tax treatment is for bonds. So what you take on in exchange is credit risk, right? So instead of having the government owe you money, you might have a bunch of different companies in a fund owe you money. So it's possible that a borrower might not pay. So you have more of a default risk than with the government, you know, being the lender. And so, you know, the people running the thing may also not be good at their job. So those are obviously risks. But on the flip side, private credit's been like the best performing income asset class in the last 20 years, not only in terms of return, averaging about 9% a year, but way less downside than the interest rate risk that the bonds have. Like, we've had years like in what, 2022, where bonds were down 18%. You know, private credit was up 5% that year.
31: And even this year, your markets are way up, but the bond market this year is what, flat this year?
0: That's right.
31: You know, and the other thing to consider is that one of the risks is that those are quoted yields, right? You're talking about the past, right? It's done 9% a year, private credit. It's likely to do 9% next year and the year after, but it's not a promise. Distributions could be reduced. Nobody signed anything guaranteeing you that 9% for the rest of your life.
0: Correct, right? You have to weigh that risk against running out of money because you were too conservative, right? And not keeping up with inflation. But here's the menu, right? Here's what is available that can help you get a lot more income. So we have private REITs, real estate funds, that are offering distributions in the 6 to 7% range, like really about 7% right now. And with depreciation on the underlying properties, sheltering a portion of what you receive, most of that income is actually non-taxable.
31: And that shelter is worth a sentence, because people hear depreciation and their eyes glaze over, right? The building's written down on paper every year, while the property itself may be doing something entirely different in the real world. And that paper loss simply offsets a piece of the income you receive from a tax perspective. You get the check, and part of it does not show up as taxable income. Now, infrastructure funds have offered 9 to 10% backed by toll roads, pipelines, data centers, and power generation. Long-lived assets operating under long contracts. And a large share of those distributions are treated as return of capital, which I want to explain properly because it gets oversold in the business constantly. Return of capital is not tax-free money. It reduces your cost basis. You're deferring the tax rather than escaping it, and it shows up later as a large capital gain when you sell.
0: That's right, and I'd put it a little more carefully. You know, look, if you have a choice, you want to get taxed now or later, you want to get taxed later, right? And if you have a choice, do you want to get taxed as ordinary income or capital gains? You want to get taxed as capital gains, right? So those are both benefits to strategies like this. And obviously, if you wind up never cashing it out and you pass away, you get what's called a step up in basis. Okay, so these distributions, we're referring to them as, for now, non-taxable, but they're really non-taxable and potentially deferred unless you die with them. So like we said, gross tax deferred. If you never cash it out and you die with it, it's tax-free. But when you do cash it out, it'll be long-term capital gains and you'll pay less taxes. So for most families, it's a deferral strategy, but it's still, I'd rather do that than just pay ordinary income every single year. Okay, so it does make it a planning question rather than a product feature. It depends on what you intend to do with the asset. Now, obviously, David, there's times where people have capital losses, right? Just sitting there, carry forwards. And this would be ideal because then you could use those to offset this. And then you actually wouldn't pay tax when you sold if you have tax loss carry forwards.
31: Right. It's all part of the planning strategy that we use with our clients. And then, of course, we have private mortgage funds, which have paid 9 to 10% a year. That one's easy to picture because it puts you in the lender's seat. You're essentially the bank. The loans are secured by real property at a conservative loan-to-value ratio. So if the borrower stops paying, there's an actual building behind the loan.
0: And certain structured notes issued by major banks have carried coupons. You know, we're getting about 9% right now with 30 to 40% downside protection.
31: Now, understand that on a note, you're relying on the credit of the issuing bank. And the coupon is only as good as the institution that's behind it. It's not a reason to avoid them, but it is a reason to choose very carefully which bank is on the other side of the paper and how much of your portfolio sits with one specific issuer or bank. Now, before we leave the risk side of this, let me ask the practical question, because credit risk and manager risk are very easy words to say on the radio. When you're looking at one of these, what are you actually looking at?
0: Well, four things. Mostly, whether a manager has a track record through a full cycle rather than 5 good years. Whether the sponsor has meaningful money of their own in the same position, so are their interests aligned with yours? How conservative the underwriting is, and I mean the actual loan-to-value numbers rather than the marketing language, and whether the distribution is covered by the cash that the investment is generally producing.
31: Now, the last one I would underline. A distribution funded out of capital rather than operations is not really a yield. That's your own money coming back with a nice label on it, and it shows up eventually in the value of what you hold.
0: Agreed. You know, David, I get so many calls from people that want me to sell their products to my clients, and we have to obviously do the due diligence. And, you know, I prefer to stick with the the larger names, the most prominent companies on Wall Street to work with our clients. And, you know, you just have to be careful. There's a lot of, a lot of small promoters out there trying to get their, you know, investments, you know, filled by advisors like us. You know, we manage just about $1 billion and we just get calls all the time. So it's really important. And we've had clients come in with their portfolio, well, not clients, but new clients come in when they hire us from another advisor. And you look at some of their positions, like, why do you have this? It's from some little company I never heard of, you know, that has very little assets under management. Why don't you just work with a more prominent company? So let's talk about some other ways to create income.
31: Okay, how about mortgage REITs?
0: Okay, fine. Mortgage REITs, and the reason is the tax code rather than the yield, they can be very tax efficient. They lend money directly and have the interest come back to you as an ordinary income, fully taxable at your top rate, except for the fact that those loans in a mortgage REIT will get a 20% deduction, right? So if you made 10% interest, you'd only pay tax on 8%. The other 2% would be tax-free.
31: All right, so let me do the arithmetic out loud, because it's worth hearing that as a number. At the top federal bracket, that's potentially the difference between keeping about 63 cents on every dollar of interest and keeping roughly 70 cents. Same loan, same borrower, same underwriting, same investment risk, same a different wrapper, and about 7 cents more on every dollar stays in your pocket.
0: Right. So we do have hard money loans for people, right? They invest in one loan on one property. They can see the property. You know, we've been getting them yields of 10 to 11% with about 60% loan to value. And when you do it that way, it's all ordinary income. But if you invest in a mortgage REIT that does the same thing, you have a bunch of different loans diversified and you get a 20% deduction. So this deduction carries none of the wage and property limitations that restrict other pass-through income. So it's available at any income level. And the 2025 tax law we talked about earlier made that 20% deduction permanent until a new Congress comes in and makes new laws, which means this is not a window that slams shut in December.
31: Now, one footnote, so nobody does the math wrong at the kitchen table tonight, right? Those two figures are before the net investment income tax, which applies to both sides of that comparison. The gap between them holds, so the absolute number you keep is a little lower than either one.
0: This sounds complicated, right, David? I mean, we have to do a lot of calculations. So the question I want to ask everyone is, what have you and your advisor done so far this year so that when you go and meet with your CPA, you can pay less taxes? And if the answer is nothing, then you might want to wonder, like, is it important for you to pay less taxes? And if it is, like, where are you going to get that advice from? And so that's why, you know, when we create investment portfolios, we consider all the tax implications. And we also include investments that have very good tax treatment so that when our investors get a lot of income, they don't necessarily pay a lot of taxes.
31: All right. There's another reason that this matters. And it's a 4% rule, right? We've heard of the 4% rule. A generation was told to build a growth portfolio and simply sell pieces of it every year to live off of. That works beautifully until the market's down 20% in the year and you still need your money. Now you're selling the shares at the worst possible time.
0: Yeah, so which is the entire argument for owning things that pay you instead of only owning things you have to sell to get income, right? So when the income arrives on its own, you're not forced to be a seller on someone else's schedule.
31: All right, so Keith, who's that appropriate for? Because I do not want somebody hearing 9 to 10% calling us tomorrow and wanting to move everything they own into it.
0: Nobody should move everything into anything, right? These are components. They're part of a plan. They're not a plan, right? They sit alongside your public market holdings. They get sized to your situation, and how much belongs in each depends on what your income needs are, what your tax picture looks like, what your risk tolerance is, you know, how much of your portfolio still has to do the growth job. Is a lot of moving parts.
31: And that's really the point of this entire segment. Producing durable income is a different job than investing for growth, and it calls for an entirely different set of tools. Most of the portfolios we see were built for the first job, for growth, and then quietly asked to do the second job without anybody actually rebuilding them.
0: That's right, David. Anyone and any advisor can just keep putting your money into low-cost index funds and, you know, not touch it, and you're going to do fine, right, over long periods of time. But when it comes time to create income, that's a completely different assignment. And it's one that deserves as much engineering, very much more engineering than the first one got, because the first assignment doesn't really require that much talent or engineering.
31: All right. So if somebody's out there and they're wondering how much income is their portfolio actually going to produce, how can they find out?
0: You know, there's a lot of strategies for income. Obviously, you can call us at 866-WEALTHY. asked to speak to one of our advisors. We'll be happy to do that analysis for you. We also created a free report that discusses some of the income strategies. You can text the word notes to 954-462-3300, and we'll send you a free report on how to get really high levels of income with relatively low risk from structured notes. And it's a really good report. So text the word notes to 954-462-3300. And if you'd rather just have the conversation in person or on the phone or on Zoom, call us at 866-WEALTHY. We'll look at what your portfolio is generating today and tell you what it would take to change that. So that's 866-WEALTHY or go to singerwealth.com. Everything we discussed today is general information. And if you want something specific, give us a call. We're happy to discuss that with you. We're going to take a quick break. We'll be right back after these messages.
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0: Hello, it's Kevin Pollard. You're listening to Prosper with Keith Sink. Wow.
1: Okay, welcome back to Prosper with Keith Singer. I'm Keith Singer, certified financial planner and estate planning attorney, here with my co-host, David Friedland. So David, this segment, I want to do something unusual for a financial show and make the honest case for not hiring us. Okay, I want to tell you, there is a whole category of people who don't necessarily need what we do. And I'd rather just say it out loud.
2: That's not the opening I expected from a man who owns an advisory firm. But I will say this before you start. If we cannot describe who does not need us, then we do not really understand what it is we do. So go ahead.
1: Okay, so suppose you're 35 and you're working and you're in the accumulation phase, you're putting money in your 401k, and you say to me, Keith, here's my strategy. I'm going to systematically save out of every paycheck, put it in my 401k, then open an account at Vanguard and buy low-cost index funds and never sell, because I'm not the kind of person who gets spooked when there's a crisis and the market's crashing or there's COVID or something like that. In fact, I know I have the wherewithal to add more at that point rather than panic sell, because that's how I'm wired.
2: And I want to be clear about why that plan works, because it is not luck. You're paying almost nothing in fees, which compounds in your favor for 30 years. Index funds are naturally tax efficient because they trade very little. There's no manager who can have a bad decade. And a systematic saving takes the timing question off the table. That's a well-designed strategy, and there's no version of it I would improve by charging you 1%.
1: Right. And my answer is that you're probably doing the right thing. I'm not going to invent a reason to charge you a fee. That's a sound plan, honestly executed, and better than what most people actually do.
2: I want to stop on one phrase, because it's the phrase everybody says and almost nobody has tested. I'm not the kind of person who panics. Keith, in 2008 and again in March of 2020, I took calls from people who had said the exact sentence to me in calmer weather, and all of a sudden, guess what? They wanted to get a cash. Well, the plan is fine. It's the self-assessment that has never been under the load.
1: And it's fair, and here's how I would settle it. If you had real money in the market in 2008 and 2020, and you didn't sell, you have evidence, right? If you did not, you have an intention. An intention is worth something, but it's not the same thing. And the honest answer is that you're going to find out the next time that happens.
2: All right, the plan stands. What would you add to it?
1: All right, two things, and neither is an investment. First, if you have dependents, people that depend on you, right, then you need to make sure you have a good life insurance program, right, that covers them if something happens. And probably your most valuable asset at that point in your life is your ability to make money, right? So you need to protect that through disability insurance. And then obviously you need to make sure you've done your estate planning, a will and a trust. So those things are not investment related. They're more on the defensive side. And if you do those things properly and you're young and you're just adding to your Vanguard account, you're probably going to be fine.
2: All right, let me underline the disability piece because it's the one that gets skipped. Life insurance is easier to sell because the event is easier to picture. Everybody knows they're going to die at some point.
1: Right.
2: But during your working years, you're considerably more likely to be unable to work for a stretch than you are to die. And for a young family, the financial hole looks similar. Your largest asset at 35 is not your investment portfolio, it's your earning power.
1: I mean, that's right. At 35, your portfolio isn't necessarily that big, and the earning power is enormous, right? So you're insuring the big asset, not the small one. Most people have it backwards. And think of it like this. If you someone offered you, hey, I'm going to pay you $200,000 a year if you're healthy and can work, or I'm going to pay you $196,000 a year if you're healthy and can work, but if you can't work, I'll pay you $120,000 a year. Then, you know, you might take that job, right? Because you need the money whether you can work or not. And the disability policy is worth reading rather than just buying, whether it pays you if you can't do your own occupation or only if you can't do any occupation at all. It's a difference between a policy that works and one that doesn't. You might have group coverage through an employer. That's often the weaker of the two, and it disappears if you change jobs. And if you once you get a pre-existing condition, you may not be able to insure your earning potential. So if anyone out there wants to potentially look at insuring their biggest asset, their ability to make money, give us a call at 866-WEALTHY. And on the will or the trust, for someone at that age, if you want us to, we're both attorneys. If you have questions about estate planning, you want a complimentary consultation, again, call us at 866-WEALTHY. And so, you know, the will, though, for somebody at that age is not really about the money at all, right, David?
2: Yeah, typically issues like, you know, you got to nominate a guardian if you've got minor children.
1: Right.
2: Now, what's going to happen if both parents are gone? You know, those are things that we've watched.

0: two sides of a family argue about in a courtroom and there's nothing written afterwards that can fix that, right? You don't want the sisters or grandparents fighting over who's going to get the kids or, if you're not around.
1: Yeah, so the will is where you name a guardian for your kids if something happens to you. Now, here's where it changes. Everything I just described works while you're working. When it comes time to stop, there's a whole other bag of issues. And this is where an advisor generally earns the fee rather than collects it. The paycheck stops and the portfolio becomes the paycheck. And maybe, you might have a business you're going to sell and you need to plan for that. And, if you've accumulated a lot of money, there's a lot of tax issues and a lot of tax planning that goes into these things that, if you don't get the right advice, you're paying a lot more money to the government than you would have to.
0: All right, so let's take them one at a time. And I would say up front that none of these are investment decisions. That surprises people. They assume hiring an advisor at retirement is about picking better funds or better stocks. And the honest answer is that fund selection is the smallest piece of what actually changes.
1: So let's start with taxes. Most of your income now comes from your investments rather than an employer. So you need income tax planning in a way you've never did before, right? You suddenly have all this, a great deal of control over what your income looks like in a given year and a great many ways to get it wrong. Which account do you draw from? What order? How much? When do you turn on Social Security?
0: And it's the second order affects what that people do not see coming. How much of your Social Security becomes taxable also depends on that income number. Whether you cross the IRMA threshold tiers on your Medicare premiums also depend on it. Whether your capital gains land at zero or at 15% or at 20% depends on it. Every one of those is a downstream of a decision about which account to tap or what is the tax treatment of the investments in your accounts.
1: Second, you have to generate high levels of income because you're no longer working, right? We spent the last segment on that. The portfolio built to grow, now it's to pay you, and those are two different assignments.
0: Which usually calls for tools you had no reason to own during accumulation. That's the third item on your list.
1: It is. Now, if you want to diversify out of just stocks and bonds, so you have to access alternative investments, right? In accumulation, a two-asset portfolio is defensible. It's mostly just stocks. In distribution, when you need income and you don't get to choose the year you need it, a wider set of tools starts to matter.
0: There's a name for the thing you're protecting against, and it's called the sequence of return risk. During accumulation, a bad first 5 years is fine because you're still buying. When it comes to distribution, and in those years, the same bad 5 years while you're selling to fund your life can do permanent damage because the shares you sold at the bottom will never come back. Same market, opposite outcome, and the only variable is whether you're adding or withdrawing, which is the argument for the wider toolkit, with the same caution we gave you last segment. Wider is not automatically better. Credit risk and manager risk are real, and a quoted yield is a current number rather than a guaranteed one.
1: Fourth, David, the documents. Make sure the will and the trust are actually updated because a lot of people are carrying a document drafted around a life that they no longer live. Different house, different state, different children, occasionally a different spouse. And you want a durable power of attorney in case you become incapacitated, right? Because what if you don't die, but you're incapacitated and you can't transact business for yourself? Who's going to get access to your accounts to pay your bills? So this brings me to the last piece of advice, and it's the one people avoid. What if you become ill and can't work or can't take care of yourself? Who's going to do that for you? Who's going to give you that care?
0: And there are really only a few honest answers. You can pay for it out of your own assets. You insure it either with a traditional long-term care coverage or with one of the hybrid policies, or you spend all your assets down and end up relying on Medicaid, which is a plan by default rather than a plan by choice.
1: And the reason to answer that in advance rather than in the moment is that the cost of care does not only come out of the portfolio, it comes out of the surviving spouse's income for the rest of her life. So the person who pays the price for the lack of a plan is usually not the person who got sick.
0: So how does somebody know which side of that line they're on?
1: It's a good question. Accumulation is one decision repeated for 30 years. Distribution is a dozen decisions, and that all touch each other, most made once, and a lot of them hard to undo. So that's the difference, and that's when it's worth having somebody in the room.
0: And I would add the piece that nobody puts on a checklist. The transition itself is hard. You spend 40 years being told to save, and then one day you're supposed to reverse the instinct and start spending. And I've seen people who can clearly afford their life refuse to spend a dollar out of it simply out of habit. Having somebody who can show you the numbers is worth something on that day too.
1: If you want to work through these questions on your own, text the word wealth to 954-462-3300. We'll send you some really good information. It's our prosperity pack. It walks you through the issues that actually face retirees, and there are more of them than people expect. Tax planning, income planning, Social Security claiming strategies, which is a decision most people make exactly once and can't take back. It also includes my first book called The Life You Deserve. So text the word wealth to 954-462-3300. You can also go on Amazon and get my new book, Quiet Wealth, or you can get my old book on Amazon as well, The Life You Deserve. So if you want the old book, The Life You Deserve, for free, text the word wealth to 954-462-3300. And when I say old book, I mean first book. It's still really good information. The information is still relevant. It came out a few years ago. And so The Life You Deserve is the long form version of a great deal of what we're talking about on the show. And it goes out with the prosperity pack. So that's at no charge. Again, that's text the word wealth to 954-462-3300. And if you just rather have the conversation with us, one of our advisors, Zoom or in person, call us at 866-WEALTHY. We'll go through your situation and tell you honestly whether you need us, because for some people, the answer is no. 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And then all of a sudden, we identified three or four other issues they didn't even realize. So, you know, if it's important to you to make smart choices, you need to get good advice and you need to make sure you are making smart choices. And one way to do that is call us at 866-WEALTHY or go to singerwealth.com. 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But if you want something specific, give us a call at 866-WEALTHY. We're going to take a quick break. We'll be right back after this messages.
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4: 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You're listening to Prospo with Keith Singer. 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We've got good info for you.
1: Okay, welcome back to Prosper with Keith Singer and estate planning attorneys David Friedland. So David, before the topic, a piece of news I'm allowed to be proud of. My new book is out. It's called Quiet Wealth. Came out as the number one new release on Amazon. Here it is.
0: Well, congratulations, Keith. And for anybody who wants to see whether it is for them first, there's actually a free chapter you can download or read at quietwealthbook.com. Now, let us get to the problem, because it comes up in almost every meeting I sit in.
1: Okay, here it is. Here's the problem. You own a stock like NVIDIA or Apple. You've held it a long time. It's now a serious piece of your net worth, right? You know you should be diversifying. You haven't, because the moment you sell, you write a large check to the government.
0: And people stay frozen for years. I've met investors who knew for a decade that the positions were too big, and they simply did nothing, because every year the gain got larger and the check to the government potentially got scarier.
1: People felt like that in 2000, and they didn't want to sell their tech stocks, and they wound up going down 90%. So let us start with the least popular answer, which is that sometimes you should just sell and pay the tax. Long-term gains at the top rates are 20% of federal plus 3.8% net investment income tax. So call it 23.8. In Florida, nothing on top of that. In other states, obviously, there could be state income tax.
0: So roughly 76 cents of every dollar of the gain will survive if you sell. And that's the number to compare everything else against. Because if that single position dropped by half, and it can, and those positions have dropped by half in the past, would that hurt you more than the tax bill? And for a lot of people, the answer is yes. And at that point, paying the tax is not the expensive option. It's the cheaper and smarter option.
1: You know, back in 2000, my grandfather had run his IRA up from like 200,000 to a million, all in five tech stocks, including like Lucent, Qualcomm, Cisco. And I said to my grandmother after he died, look, all your money is in five tech stocks. You should, you know, diversify. And we sold half and we bought long-term treasuries. I think you can get like 6 or 7% at the time, or 8% even. My uncles were upset because they thought we shouldn't have sold. But obviously that the money we put in bonds did really well, and the money that we left in those tech stocks collapsed. So that's the discipline to carry into everything that follows. Don't let the tax tail wag the dog. Every strategy we are about to describe adds complexity and costs, and none is worth it if the problem is small.
0: There's also one option that costs nothing, and nobody likes to say it out loud.
1: Yeah, hold it until you die, right? Your heirs generally receive a step-up in basis, and the embedded gain disappears. For someone in their 80s with no need for the money, that beats every technique. Now, if you're married and one spouse has a long life expectancy, the other has health problems, you may want to consider moving the assets to the spouse that's likely to die first. So for a 60-year-old, it's probably not a great plan. It's a hope. But for someone in, you know, older with a shorter life expectancy, it could be a plan.
0: All right. So let's assume the position is genuinely too large. In fact, you know, I have a client that I just met with last week. Most of his portfolio's in two positions. Huge capital gains. He's not 80. He wants to diversify. What are the tools that I'm going to use with him?
1: So there's several tools, and they solve different problems. So start with the exchange fund. You contribute your appreciated shares into a partnership alongside other investors, contributing their own concentrated positions. Everybody ends up owning a slice of a diversified basket, and the contribution is not a taxable event. Now, one problem is there's usually no appetite for the big names, right? Like the NVIDIAs and the Amazons, Apples usually don't qualify for these exchange funds.
0: All right, so the mechanics matter, right? It's a partnership, so your basis carries over. The gain is deferred, not erased. And there's typically a 7-year lockup, and the fund has to hold a meaningful piece in illiquid assets to qualify. And when you come out, you do not get cash. You get a basket of securities with your old stock, your old cost basis attached.
1: So that's one strategy. So you might have solved the concentration problem and postponed the tax problem. High minimums, accredited investors only. It's usually, you usually need at least $1 million to even do it. It's worth it for a large position in certain stocks. But here's another tool.
0: All right, the newest one, and the one I get asked about constantly, a Section 351 conversion into an ETF. Now, under Section 351, you can contribute securities into a newly formed fund in exchange for shares of that fund without triggering any gain. Several sponsors have built exactly this. You hand over your appreciated portfolio, and you come out owning a diversified ETF.
1: And there's a diversification requirement going in, which is the part that trips exactly the people that are listening, that could trip them up.
0: Yeah, there is. Broadly, no single holding can be more than 25% of what you contribute. And holdings above 5% cannot add up to more than half. So if your whole situation is one enormous NVIDIA position, you do not qualify on your own.
1: Yeah, you would need other assets to make that work. So it makes it a tool for a portfolio that has drifted lopsided rather than one single stock. Now, if 90% of your wealth is in one ticker, you have to solve part of it another way first.
0: And to be fair, the basis still carries over. What you gain in a position inside a structure like that can work the gain down over years through in-kind redemptions. And unlike an exchange fund, it's liquid.
1: So no lockup plus real diversification is why it's drawn so much attention. It's also new enough that I would look closely at any specific fund first. So third,
0: it's called the collar, paired with a loan. So you buy a put option below the current price to set a floor, and you sell a call option above it to pay for the put. Now, the position cannot fall past the level that you choose. Once it's hedged, you borrow against it, and you put those dollars into a diversified portfolio.
1: We just did that for a client who had several million dollars of Google, but she needed income, and she didn't want to sell. So we put a collar. So now the most she could lose of the shares is 10% of the value. And the most she could make, I think, is 21%. But she's borrowing against that at a very low rate, and we're using that money that we got to create income that she can spend. So you have diversified without the selling. And the caution here is the biggest one in the segment is that if you set the collar too tightly, giving away essentially all the upside and the downside, the tax code can treat that as a constructive sale. So you need to do it correctly and make sure you're getting the right advice when you do it. The band has to be real.
0: Which is not a place to improvise. You're also giving up upside above your call strike, and you're paying interest on the loan, which are two downsides to the strategy. But of course, depending on the specific situation, that actually may make sense.
1: Right. And the collar is what makes the borrowing work, because the lender will advance more against the hedge position than a naked one, because the floor you brought is their protection too. So, which brings me to the real point of it.
0: Which is not parking that money. It is investing it for income. Everything we covered in the second segment still lives here. Private credit, private mortgage REITs, infrastructure funds. In this situation, you borrow one rate and you're trying to earn a higher one, and the spread between them is the return. And I want to call it what it is, which is leverage. The loan rate usually floats and the income usually does not. So if borrowing costs rise or a distribution gets cut, the spread compresses and all of a sudden you are paying to hold that trade.
1: Right. So that's the right word for it. One more piece worth knowing is the interest itself. Investment interest expense is generally deductible against the net investment income. So if the borrowed money is earning ordinary income, the interest may offset it. Run that with your accountant, because it decides whether the spread is worth having or not. But, you know, for us, if we can get a client a 10% yield and they're paying 4% interest, that's a nice spread, especially if the 10% isn't taxable. And this is the one that eliminates the, you know, the fourth one is eliminates the tax rather than moving it, the donor advised fund. You give the appreciated shares rather than writing a check. You deduct fair market value, and the capital gain is never paid by anyone. So if you're going to give charity anyway and you're over-concentrated, just give some of that stock to the donor advised fund, and you'll give the charity that way. You'll get your deduction, and you'll skip the capital gain part.
0: And that's why I tell people never to give cash to charity if right. they own appreciated stock. Same gift, better result. The one limit to know is that the deduction for appreciated property given to a public charity is capped at 30% of adjusted gross income with a five-year carry forward.
1: And the limitation is obvious. The money is gone. It solves the tax for the portion you are giving away anyway, and it does nothing for the portion you keep and live on. So a piece of the answer, not the whole answer.
0: All right. For anybody who wants to do reading on their own first, what can they do?
1: You could get our prosperity pack. Text the word wealth to 954-462-3300. We'll send it to you. You could also get my new book called Quiet Wealth on Amazon with a free chapter at quietwealthbook.com. 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I want to thank you for listening. 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
21: A hurricane aims for Hawaii. Deadly flooding strikes Indiana. I'm Carmen Roberts, Fox News. Hurricane warnings are up for the Big Island of Hawaii as Lala spirals to within 65 miles east-southeast of South Point.
22: There's still so much uncertainty with the track of this storm.
21: And that police officer in Honolulu says that they're preparing for the worst.
22: And hoping for the best.
21: Fox Weather's Katie Byrne is there with more.
23: It would need to take a sharp north turn in order to make a historic landfall. But we are already seeing significant impacts in terms of outages. Those are creeping up. About 15% of customers on the Big Island are without power. And in parts of the state, we could be measuring rain in feet. When all is said and done, we could see mudslides, flooding, and waves reaching 20 feet. People spent most of yesterday and the days before getting ready. You could see long lines at gas stations and stores as families stocked up ahead of possible power outages here too. And across Honolulu, businesses are putting sandbags in place, bracing for flooding.
21: And Lala has maximum sustained winds of 75 miles an hour, just making it a Category 1 storm. At least five people are dead after days of heavy rain caused historic flooding across Indiana. Governor Mike Braun warns that the water's still rising, even in areas not expected to flood. More than 90 people and 45 pets were rescued today as the White River rose. Indianapolis Mayor Joe Hogsett.
0: The residents in Ravenswood, Rocky Ripple, and other areas impacted by this flooding, please leave your homes now. This is not a time to wait.
21: And in Michigan, five people and a suspected gunman are dead after a series of shootings yesterday in the Lower Peninsula. 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
4: 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This product is not intended to diagnose, treat, cure, or prevent any disease.
24: Hi there, and welcome to Healthline by the fine folks at Purity Products. One of my favorite guests is on the line. We've got Chris Killam, also known as the Medicine Hunter, standing by now. CNN calls Chris the Indiana Jones of natural medicine because he's constantly scouring the globe searching for natural remedies. You may have seen Chris on the Dr. Oz show or maybe on PBS or CBS and also on Fox News where he does a health segment. He's been featured in the New York Times and also on ABC's 2020. Anyway, Chris is joining us today to discuss not one, but three of the hottest nutritional ingredients out there on the market today. Even better, he's teamed up with Purity today to give away a complimentary bottle to everyone out there in the listening audience. So do not, I repeat, do not change that dial. But first, a quick introduction. Chris Killam is an author and an educator. He's written 14 books. He's conducted research in over 30 countries. Again, he's been on with Oprah and Friends and Dr. Oz. Chris, welcome back to the show.
25: Thank you so much. It's always a pleasure to have a great conversation with you.
24: Now, most of us are super busy these days. We want to stay healthy, but quite frankly, it can be daunting, you know, with all the different supplements out there. Now, Chris, you've traveled all over the world learning about different natural remedies. So you really know which ingredients to look for. So tell me this, besides a good multivitamin and some fish oil, maybe a few other things, go into the three super hot nutrients you've been so jazzed about lately.
25: Well, I'm happy to do that. The three super nutrients, as we like to say, are a green tea extract, a turmeric extract called curcumin, and an extract from red wine called resveratrol. And apropos of what you said about my traveling around the world, I've extensively investigated these in their host countries. So I've been in the green tea plantations of China and India and worked with top researchers of this ingredient in those countries. With turmeric, I've been deeply involved with turmeric researchers in India and seen all of that. And with resveratrol, I've worked with scientists in Europe and also in California and Chile and South Africa, all of which are major red wine producing areas. So I've had the opportunity to investigate these things in the field, meet with the top scientists, and my conclusion is that green tea, curcumin from turmeric root, and resveratrol from red wine are remarkable health-enhancing agents that everybody can benefit from in a very, very substantial way.
24: Now, Chris, let's talk about these big three. And it's interesting that they're all found in our diet and all are considered superfoods. The green tea, the curcumin, the resveratrol. Why did you want to combine the three? There's always a method to your madness, if I can say it that way, because you combine these things together. You call it a real game changer.
25: Well, you know, when I look at these, there actually isn't a reason to put them all in separate products. They do go very well together. As you said, they're all food derived. So it's kind of like you can make a salad if you choose out of many vegetables. You don't just have to have a bowl of lettuce or a bowl of cucumbers. And while that's a little bit simplistic, the fact is that all of these are very, very rich in groups of protective compounds that are both antioxidant, so they actually protect our organ systems, so they maintain a healthy inflammatory status in the body. And this is really a big breakthrough. I also like the idea that people can get a concentrated supplement of green tea extract, curcumin extract, and resveratrol in one product with truly meaningful amounts of each one, mm-hmm. and not have to go out and basically buy a shopping cart full of stuff.
24: Now, let's dive into the headlines and the research, especially on this green tea, because it's absolutely amazing. I know in Asia they've been using it for thousands of years for healthy aging, but what are you seeing recently in the press? I know you told me the Nutrition Research Journal in its July 2012 issue revealed that green tea significantly increased plasma antioxidant activity and whole blood glutathione. Can you recap some of these headlines and tell me why you're such a green tea advocate?
25: Okay, what you just said about increasing plasma antioxidant activity is really critical. There are many antioxidants that people consume that don't actually wind up in the body, or they don't wind up in the body in any significant amounts. The green tea antioxidants, which we know are among the most highly beneficial antioxidants in the entire world, are very well absorbed. They improve plasma antioxidant activity. That is the blood concentration of antioxidants. So what happens is you get this great concentration of antioxidant substances, which are protective compounds, floating around in the body and protecting the cells of your body, your organs, every part of your body, from premature destruction due to exposure to environmental pollutants and things in the diet.
24: All right, let's switch gears and talk about this curcumin, which is number two on your list. And by the way, these three ingredients are all found in the new green tea combo formula. We're going to be offering a free bottle in a few minutes, but talk to me about the curcumin, which is spelled C-U-R-C-U-M-I-N. Now, most people haven't heard of it, but scientists and researchers know it's one of the most powerful superfoods on the planet. It can positively influence our DNA, maintain joint comfort, healthy inflammation, and more. Can you share some of the incredible headlines on curcumin and tell us why you use this? And we talked about this off air a few minutes ago, this patented curcumin with greater absorption.
25: Okay. Well, first of all, I think while people might not know the term curcumin, they may well know turmeric root, which is a yellow spice, and it shows up in curries, and it's part of the 5,000-year-old Indian Ayurvedic system of medicine. I've been studying turmeric and its derivative curcumin since the 1970s, and I'll say this right off the bat, that there are almost no plant materials in the world as extensively studied as this. A couple of thousand studies can be found in the scientific and medical literature. We know that curcumin is powerfully antioxidant. We know that it has a remarkable capacity to protect the liver, and the liver is our primary detoxifying organ. It greatly enhances joint health. So if people are experiencing joint discomfort due to overuse, this really helps to relieve that. And it's also what we call cardioprotective. It helps to protect the heart. It helps to maintain normal, healthy cholesterol. And one last thing that is really kind of astounding is that curcumin actually causes your body to produce what are called neuroprotective factors in the brain. So it causes your body to produce these agents in the brain that protect the actual tissue of the nerves and the brain itself. There's almost nothing else that we know of that does this. Specifically, the curcumin that you mentioned offers about 7 times the absorption of other curcumin. So when you take 250 milligrams of this stuff, you get about 7 times the activity that you would if you took, say, a comparable amount of another curcumin extract. So this, in my opinion, is one of the most life-enhancing, protective, totally beneficial substances on Earth, and it has just decades of scientific and medical studies to back it up.
24: Now, Chris, I know that we talked already about the green tea in the curcumin in your new green tea formula, which Purity is giving away for free today. But first, Tell me about the third nutrient on the list, the resveratrol.
25: Well, resveratrol is one of those remarkable compounds that I just sort of shake my head at how many different things it does. It is found in grapes, in wine grapes. It also shows up in cranberries. What we know about resveratrol is that, like green tea and also like curcumin extract, it's profoundly antioxidant. But more than that, it shows significant properties. When you look at some of the things in the body that happen during aging as a result of fat accumulation in tissue and insulin sensitivity, resveratrol helps to protect against those things. It's a powerful immune regulator. And you know, our immune system is responsible for keeping us healthy. It is remarkably beneficial for the heart. And this is why it's considered one of the keys to the so-called French paradox. You know, the French drink a lot of red wine, they eat a lot of cheese, they smoke cigarettes, and they stay slim and they have good cardiovascular health, which just seems completely unfair. But resveratrol appears to be key in that. And additionally, there is a brain benefit like there is with the curcumin with blood flow to the brain. So when you take resveratrol, you get brain blood flow. This means you get more oxygen to the tissues of the brain. So this is on my short list for all those reasons and for about a dozen more that would just plain take too long to explain.
24: All right, again, we're talking with Chris Killam, also known as the Indiana Jones of natural medicine, sometimes called the medicine hunter as well. Chris, let's laser in on how this wonderful formula that you created in conjunction with Purity Products. I know that Purity's been in business now for, what is it, over 20 years. They've got a top rating from the Better Business Bureau, and people can get a complimentary bottle of this green tea CR today. We'll give that number out in a few minutes. But first, Chris, before we tell our listeners how they can get their very own complimentary bottle of green tea CR, tell me this. If you wanted to buy this green tea plus the patented curcumin plus the resveratrol, I mean, you'd spend close to probably at least $75 for all three bottles in the store. And yet today, Purity Products is giving away a free bottle. How are they able to do this?
25: Well, you can consider it kind of a smart bet. And what I mean by that, first of all, Purity's big, but they're also very strategic. They know that if a person who's listening will pick up the phone, call in and get their free bottle, and it really is free, as in free, as in it doesn't cost you money, if that person will try the product, take it as recommended, they're going to feel it. And when they feel it, they're going to say, gee, I want this as part of my regular daily regimen. 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
24: Chris, hold that thought. 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Okay, Chris, talk about some of the headlines just on the green tea that we didn't get to yet. I understand that dieters just love green tea because it supports healthy fat metabolism. Is that right? And what does the research say about green tea when it comes to weight management?
25: Well, this is one of the especially wonderful things about green tea. We know that green tea has thermogenic properties. That is, it has heat-generating properties in the body, so it actually causes your body to burn more calories. So when you eat a meal, you're going to burn more calories from that meal as a result of taking a good, well-made, concentrated green tea extract. In addition, it has specific fat oxidation properties. It actually burns fat. I'm not suggesting that you're going to lose 20 pounds in a week, but I am saying that this is going to help your body to metabolize fat more efficiently. Over time, taking a green tea extract can help you to have a better fat to lean muscle ratio. So from a weight control standpoint, this is very good news. Additionally, green tea helps to stabilize blood glucose or blood sugar. And unstable blood sugar is one of the contributing factors to increased weight. So by stabilizing blood sugar, you have an effect on weight control and weight management. So it's really quite remarkable stuff. You need enough of it. We've got enough of it in green tea CR. It has to be the right extract. We've got the right extract. But the science is there for healthy weight management.
24: All right. Now, Chris, you say that with Purity's formula, it provides you with about 3 cups worth of green tea in each 2-capsule serving. So you get all of the green tea's concentrated benefits for energy, for heart health, for alertness in just 2 caps. Plus, you get the curcumin and the resveratrol, too. So it's easy. You call it your daily shortcut to better health. Explain this idea of a healthy shortcut and explain some of the top benefits as well.
25: Well, I mean, you could, for example, drink 3 cups of good concentrated green tea each day, eat at least 1 really rich curry made with a lot of turmeric root, and drink a couple of glasses of red wine. You could do that every day. Most people will not do that every day, but they still might want the benefits of 3 of the biggest superstar protective health-enhancing nutrients on the entire planet.
24: Again, we're talking with Chris Killam, the medicine hunter. Now, in this new green tea CR formula from Purity, it's really about the research. Share with us some of your favorite studies and the headlines on the curcumin that we didn't get to yet. I know this is one of your favorite ingredients for joint comfort and even for brain health.
25: Well, I especially like the liver protective, heart protective, and joint modifying properties of this stuff. The liver is our greatest detoxifying organ, and we know that we're constantly bombarded by toxins in the environment. In fact, blood studies show that newborn babies contain 200 industrial pollutants in their blood at the time of birth. So we need a functioning, super healthy, very strong liver. We might not think about our livers that much, but we need that. Mm-hmm. And we know that curcumin protects the liver. It keeps it strong. From a cardiac standpoint, it's highly beneficial for the heart. It's very good for maintaining healthy cholesterol and healthy platelet levels. And from a joint standpoint, we have innumerable studies showing overall improvement in joint health and relief and stable inflammatory activity, better joint mobility as a result of taking curcumin. I like the brain protective studies as well. You know, curcumin delivers all this, so I regard it as one of the single most important things that you can put in your body, and I'm very well aware that most people are not going to eat enough raw turmeric root to get the benefits that they should and that they can get from a concentrated curcumin extract.
24: All right, I want to remind people that they can call now to get started with a free bottle of Green Tea CR from Purity Products. 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Call now. All right, back to the show. Chris, I don't want to get too technical here, but these antioxidants in green tea are classified as polyphenols. And they really are super powerful and well-respected by scientists. But in this green tea CR formula, there's more. It's got the green tea, it's got the curcumin, the resveratrol that we talked about, plus grape seed extract, bioflavonoids, vitamin C. Can you talk to me about this array of really super antioxidants and polyphenols that you've put in the formula?
25: Well, yeah, I won't say that we kind of went overkill, but I will say that we really, really developed an efficient, comprehensive program here. Grape seed extract contain a group of highly specialized antioxidant compounds that not only do much of what I've already described, but also enhance the physical integrity of tissue in the blood vessels and the skin. So we put those in there for extra boost in antioxidant activity, but also for a specific type of activity that isn't as much addressed by the green tea, the curcumin, and the resveratrol. The bioflavonoids enhance the overall activity of vitamin C, and vitamin C itself is one of the most important nutrients that we can possibly take in. So I would say that we were very, very thorough. You know, when we went through what could be in this product, we said, you know, what would happen if we put in grape seed extract, bioflavonoids, and vitamin C? We realized that we would have an utterly superior formula. And just to reiterate, I want people to experience dynamic health. I want people to feel great. This formula, the green tea CR, will make you feel great. And that's the purpose of it.
24: All right, Chris, I love this green tea CR combination formula. And remember, the CR stands for curcumin and resveratrol. I love that with this complimentary bottle today, our listeners can get started for free. That's great value. What would people expect to pay if they bought all of these separately in the store?
25: Well, I think if they bought high quality products that contain these ingredients, they'd be into it for about $75 or so, possibly even $80.
24: Yeah.
25: So they'd wind up spending appreciably more than they're going to spend on the green TCR formula. And they still wouldn't get the grape seed extract. They still wouldn't get the pine bark extract, the bioflavonoids, or the vitamin C.
24: Chris, what kind of results can people expect to see? What can they expect to feel once they start taking this formula?
25: I think that people will feel greater joint mobility and comfort. I think they'll feel more energy. Because these ingredients also help to stabilize and maintain natural healthy blood sugar control, I think they'll have more sustained energy throughout the day. And I would just suspect that people will have an experience of greater vitality. When you have a more highly functional immune system, you just feel more energy and better overall. It's kind of, you know, like those days when you get up and go, wow, I feel great. This is a wow, I feel great formula.
24: Now, Chris, the green tea CR, let me get this straight. It provides about 3 cups worth of green tea in each 2-capsule serving. Plus, you get the antioxidant equivalent of several servings of fruits and vegetables. Plus, you get the resveratrol and the joint comfort and brain function benefits of the curcumin. I mean, wow, all in one formula. In the last 2 minutes, talk to me about this shortcut to better health and why you want everyone listening to this program to call now for that complimentary bottle of green tea CR.
25: Okay. Fortunately, there's an immense body of science that has been growing steadily for the past 20 years, and it's really rich science now. We know that of the various plant-derived substances that exist, green tea extract, curcumin extract, and resveratrol extract are at the absolute top of the list of protective, vitality-enhancing, overall health-promoting compounds. There just isn't anything like these. They're in the green tea CR, CR standing for curcumin and resveratrol, product in meaningful amounts. 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You're going to feel more vitality. You're just plain going to feel better, kind of more fluid and in that flow of good health.
24: Sure.
25: So I want people to experience that. And given that they can get a free bottle, I'm also not saying, now put yourself at great risk and spend a lot of money. I say, no, try it free. 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
24: 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We appreciate your insight. Thanks so much.
25: Thank you. 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

lot of education and no manipulation, because we don't con you. We're not trying to raise money. We're not trying to sell you anything. We're not trying to ask you to join anything. We just want to ask you to listen up. Listen as I try to verify and identify the plan of God for your life. So good morning and welcome to another episode of The Flotline. We have a lot of new stations that are joining us this morning. Miami, Washington, D.C., Chicago, Ann Arbor, Michigan, Detroit, Pensacola. Welcome to all of you that may be hearing us in those locations. Last week, I talked to you about why your prayers might not be answered. And several people requested copies of that message. So I want you to know that we do have a large bookmark that lists all of the reasons prayers may go unanswered. If you'd like to have one of those bookmarks, it's free. Just simply write to me at P.O. Box 100 in the city of Cropwell, Alabama, 35054, or call 800-831-0718, and we'll send you your copy of Why Your Prayers Perhaps Might Go Unanswered. So I'm sure, like me, you're witnessing the cultural erosion taking a place in our great nation. You can see this through societal influence as well as moral degeneracy being accepted and even ignored by special interest groups. Progressive ideology will endorse such current trends as long as it serves their need for political power. But in the decline of a nation, the spiritual life is always compromised and ignored in search of a more inclusive society. In 2 Timothy chapter 3, the Apostle Paul prophesied the increase in the depravity of men that will accelerate in the last days. Notice the term last days. I'll discuss that in a minute, but right now I want to focus on the term Paul used to describe those last days. He called them perilous times, perilous times. The Greek word, as it was originally written in the New Testament, was kapelos kairos, and that stands for a descriptive adjective. It means times that are hard to bear, literal meaning, or times that are full of danger. So in the latter days, there will be a lot of danger, there will be a lot to bear, and Paul is warning his young protege Timothy that behavior, that type of behavior, will continue to get worse as the end times approach. That was written around 67 A.D. 67 A.D., and now it's 2026 A.D. The question I have to ask you is, are we in the end times yet? Well, I don't know. Neither does anybody else know. But you can count on this. They're coming. And we can count on seeing end-time depravity as the return of Christ gets closer. And I'm not speaking only of our country, but I'm talking about every nation in the entire world. Because this prophetic phrase that Paul mentioned to Timothy did not apply just to him. The Apostle Paul wrote about cultural erosion coming in the days ahead that Timothy would face during his ministry in Ephesus as pastor. But that same warning should be heeded by pastors today. So let's take a look at what he told Timothy about the cultural erosion that was coming in the last days. I'm reading from 2 Timothy chapter 3, verses 1 through 5. Here's what it says. Know this, understand this, know this, that in the last days perilous times shall come. Perilous times, I already told you what it means. It means times that are hard to bear, times that will be full of danger. So he goes on to say in verse 2, for men shall be lovers of their own selves, covetous, boasters, proud, blasphemers, disobedient to parents, unthankful, unholy, without natural affection, truce breakers, false accusers, incontinent, fierce, despisers of those that are good, traitors, heady, high-minded, lovers of pleasure more than lovers of God, having a form of godliness but denying the power thereof, from such turn away. Wow, that's quite a list. We're going to look at each one of those words this morning and see if we can identify what they mean. The question to be asked is, first of all, is what's he referring to when he says the last days? The best we can figure out or speculate what Paul was referring to is a warning given to Timothy
and it dealt with

0: what he would be facing in the days ahead of his ministry. But these last days that we're talking about are characterized by cultural erosion, including moral and personal degeneracy, depravity, even debauchery. So we can assume that as satanic propaganda infiltrates the world's population, this pattern will be a worldwide pattern. And if we look at our current client nation, the United States of America, we are the client nation, meaning we are God's representative to this world at this time, then we can see the unfolding of these personal flaws taking hold, not only in private life, but politically as well. So let's break these down and take a look at them individually and see what they mean. First, the fundamental flaw that surfaces in the end times is complete self-absorption. Complete self-absorption, what does that mean? Well, self-centered individuals will stop at nothing to satisfy their lust for attention or their lust for power. So this is obviously a lover of self. Paul called them lovers of self. In the last days, the lovers of self will show up. Well, okay, lovers of self, what about that? It's obviously the individual who's intent on his own selfish interests. This degenerate thinking can be expressed by the individual who follows his sin nature patterns, his sin nature trends, or his lust patterns, we call it. It might be sex lust. It could be power lust. It could be approbation lust, lust for attention. It could be alcohol lust. It could be many other lust pattern. But whatever it is, in the latter days, this type individual is out to please himself regardless of what other people may think about him. He has unrealistic self-image. It's formed in the arrogant thinking of his own mentality. That unrealistic self-image leads to unrealistic expectations from other people. And when this type individual fails to achieve the desired goal that he or she wants, they become frustrated and full of self-pity. So it's going to increase as times get short towards the end, meaning when Christ returns, lovers of self will increase. Self-centered individuals, degenerate thinking, following their own lust patterns and not caring what happens. The second trend Paul describes, not only does he talk about lovers of self, but he talks about covetous, C-O-V-E-T-O-U-S, covetous. The Greek word for that means money-loving people are lovers of money. And obviously, it's apparent to all of us that self-lovers need money to finance their dream and their desires. So they're covet about money, people's money. They'll do anything they can to get your money, to take your money, so they can fulfill their own selfish needs. So this will increase in latter days. More and more, you'll see more and more of it. Very covetous people. The trait of these individuals is in the frantic search for happiness. And you know, it's amazing how many people think money is the key to happiness. Isn't it amazing? Greed is a trend that lovers of money possess. For example, an individual might justify cheating on their taxes because they think the government is taxing him unfairly. I could give you countless examples of individuals who made large sums of money, and yet they were still unhappy people. Someone once asked Elvis, after he made all the money, if he was happy. He made a fantastic fortune in music. A very kind person, giving a lot of money away. But his reply was this, "No, I am very lonely." In the final days before Jesus Christ our Lord returns, many people will steal and many will kill for money and for power. This lust pattern has destroyed many individuals, much to the delight of Satan, the father of lies. I've seen it happen where these people have stolen from friends, stolen from organizations, set up Ponzi schemes, and things like that. And today, the scam artists are hard at work trying to steal your money if they can. The third trait that he mentioned, he said, in the last days, there will be what? Lovers of their own self, covetous boasters. Boasters. The Greek word actually means to be a pretender or an imposter, or a wandering vagabond. I was amazed at what this word actually means and where it came from. The word was actually used to describe a stock character in a Greek comedy, such as a person that was a clown or a fraud, who had an inflated sense of self-worth. This person often engaged in self-deception. Most of the times, it would be an actor who was portrayed in the medical profession. And these types of individuals will increase in the last days. Boasters. There's hardly a day that goes by that you and I are not warned about some new scam being pulled on unsuspecting individuals, especially with the internet and the emails that bombard your account every day. You got to be very careful about that. Most of those scammers are con artists, and they're charming, but beware. Desperate times will bring desperate individuals who will think nothing of stealing every nickel you have. The most despicable of these is the religious con artist who promotes prosperity and health if you will give them some seed money. So look out for the boasters, the pretenders. The next personality trait that Paul talked about was proud. Proud people. Proud people means arrogant or disdainful as opposed to humble people. The word is used for an individual who shows himself to be more important than other people. This type of person is puffed up with a high opinion of himself, and he regards other people with contempt. The word is usually translated pride, pride, as in Mark chapter 7, where Jesus said these words about a person like this. Matter of fact, Jesus is going to list a lot of the sin nature trends that, like Paul did. Jesus said, what comes out of a man, this comes out of your sin nature pattern, your sin nature trends, what comes out of a man that defiles a man. It's what comes out of the man that defiles a man. Verse 21, Mark 7. For from within, out of the heart, that's your mentality, that's your thinking part of your soul. Out of the heart of men proceeds evil thoughts. There it is, what I just said, thinking. Evil thoughts, adultery, fornication, murder, theft, covetousness, that's our word we talked about, wickedness, deceit, lewdness, an evil eye, blasphemy, pride. There's your word, pride. Same word used in my passage that we're reading from. Foolishness. All these evil things come from within. That's your sin nature. And defile a man. All of these things that the Lord Jesus Christ mentioned and things that Paul are talking about are fruits of an unrestrained sinful nature. So in the last days, there will be unrestrained pride, unrestrained arrogance. And even today, we see it increasing, especially with these self-deceived people are given a platform. If you give a person a platform who's self-deceived and arrogant and give him power, it's amazing what they'll do once they get into politics. And there's more of this coming, I assure you. The next personality trait that Paul warns Timothy to be on the lookout for is the blasphemer. The blasphemer, who is that? Well, the Greek word blasphemos means this. As we move further and further along towards the end of time, this particular sin of blasphemy is displayed in greater amounts. Mounts's New Testament dictionary says this sin is a willful, deliberate, and conscious effort to slap God in the face. In the first century, blasphemy in the Jewish world was still a capital offense and punishable by death. This is exactly why the Jewish leaders demanded that Jesus Christ be put to death. They accused him of blasphemy when he forgave the sins of individuals, because by doing so, he was claiming authority that they regarded as belonging only to God. Of course, Jesus Christ was God. They didn't see that. But in Mark 2:7, here's what they said. Why does this fellow talk like that? He's blaspheming. Who can forgive sins but God alone? So today we understand blasphemy to be the willful, conscious, and intentional rejection of the gift of salvation. And that's blasphemy against the Holy Spirit. And it's the only sin, listen carefully, it is the only sin that cannot be forgiven. When the Holy Spirit convicts someone of their need to be saved, If they reject that, if they walk away from that, if they ignore that, then they cannot be saved because they won't ever come to the Lord Jesus Christ. You know, here's what you don't understand. You don't just wake up one day and decide yourself you want to be saved. It's no accident that you're listening to this radio program. It's no accident that what you heard in church last week. And that may be God speaking to you, trying to get you to accept Christ. When you walk away from that, when you say no to that, when you say, I'm not willing to give up this lifestyle. And by the way, you don't have to give up a lifestyle to get saved. All you have to do is to believe in the Lord Jesus Christ and receive Him as your Savior. So you have to understand this. When someone intentionally rejects the gospel, let's say in the old days of the big giant crusades that Billy Graham would hold in many cities and the big people coming forward, there were always people there that should have went forward and wouldn't go forward, saying, no, I'm not going to do it, not at this time. I'll wait and do it later. You don't make that decision. When the Holy Spirit convicts you and convinces you, that's the day to do it. So if He's speaking to you today and you put it off, He may never speak to you again. And so that's called blaspheming the Holy Spirit. That's rejecting the convicting power of the Holy Spirit. As we near the end of times, which culminate with 7 years of tribulation and the imminent return of the Lord Jesus Christ, there will be millions and millions of people who will knowingly and willfully reject the message of salvation. Already today, I see influencers making content for their YouTube channel, for their Facebook account, or their Instagram account, and they go on college campuses and they ask kids this question. I see it all the time. Who is Jesus Christ? And in return, those they ask, most of them, 99% of them, have no idea. Heck, most of the ones who are questioned don't even know who Billy Graham was. But you can bet they all know the name of each one of the Kardashians, that's for sure. So try asking a stranger if he believes that Jesus is the Savior of the world, and you may be shocked at their response of what they tell you. Paul's next prediction, and after blasphemy, is disobedient to parents. Disobedient to parents. This rejection of parental authority is what causes a nation to go into decline. You see, every child that is born with a sinful nature which exhibits anti-authority trends. And one of the problems in the end times will be the children turning against their parents. In Matthew 10:21, now brother will deliver up brother to death, father his child, children will rise up against their parents and cause them to be put to death. There's a quote from the Lord Jesus Christ concerning the end times. So one of the first things that a parent like you and I must teach is respect for authority. If you don't teach your child, your grandchildren, respect for authority, then they grow up rejecting authority and they're uncontrolled, out of discipline. So the second thing you must teach your kids not only is respect for authority, but is to make them aware that God does in fact exist. They may be too young to actually accept Christ as their Savior, but they can learn that God exists. You can bring them into what's called God consciousness. And that's the first step on the road to them becoming believers in the Lord Jesus Christ. Anyone who gets saved has to make two decisions. First of all, at God consciousness, he has to believe there is a God. If he rejects that there's a God, then why give him the gospel? He won't believe that either. But if he does believe there is a God, then he might believe that Christ is the Son of God. And that's why you have to make two decisions. So Paul goes on to describe this type of behavior as disobedient to parents. And then he goes on to talk about unthankful. Not only are they disobedient to parents, but they're unthankful. What does that mean, unthankful? It means ungrateful. It means thankless. It means no gratitude and no appreciation. And you know what that does? That leads an individual to feel undervalued or unappreciated. This type of attitude is totally self-centered, and these types will feel no mercy for anyone who assists them. Think about the workforce and think about the workers who are used and discarded. You know, you see it before. Here's your watch. Thank you for 45 years of faithfully working. Now you need to retire and move out of the way so we can hire a younger person that'll work in your place for less money, and they'll be using what you discovered and put into place. Some people experience what I call the toxic boss syndrome, which makes their job a walking nightmare, waking nightmare. So for the believer, there is a problem-solving device that we have in the flat line of our soul that helps us handle this ungrateful type individual. And that's the impersonal love that we get as a result of being Christians. Impersonal love is part of the virtue package of love. We have personal love for God the Father, and we have impersonal love for others. Maybe you've never heard that term described before. But it's possible when the Bible says to love your neighbor as you love yourself. What if your neighbor's a jerk? What if your neighbor's a weirdo? Does that mean you're supposed to go over there and hug their neck and cry and say, I love you, brother? No, that's not what it means. Impersonal love means you treat people the same way God treated you. For God so loved the world. Well, at that point of your life, you were a jerk too. You had not accepted Christ. You were a sinful individual, and God still loved you. And you can use that same type of love in your life to love your neighbor, your friends that don't know Christ. Don't take it personal. Don't get mad at them. You just love them, forgive them, keep a relaxed mental attitude, and let them see the Lord Jesus Christ shining through you. That's a tremendous problem-solving device. But you can't even have it if you don't have personal love for God the Father to start with. Because the Bible says we love Him because He first loved us. So personal love for God the Father is the key to having impersonal love for other individuals. It's all part of the flat line on your soul, those 10 unique problem-solving devices that make up the flat line in the Christian's life. That's what this show is about, teaching you those problem-solving devices. I'm not mentioning all 10 of them yet, but I hope you'll learn them. If you don't know what they are, if you'll write to me at Rick Hughes Ministries, P.O. Box 100, in the city of Cropwell, Alabama, 35054, I will send you the book Christian Problem Solving, and it will list all 10 of these problem-solving devices that we call the flatline to your soul. And by the way, my pastor is where this information came from. I didn't come up with it. He taught it years ago to me, and I have his word to go ahead and teach it to you. So I'm teaching the things that he taught me, reteaching them to teach them to you. The flatline. Faith rest is another main resistant force on the flatline of your soul. Standing on the promises of God is what faith rest is about. There are thousands of promises in the Bible, and as you learn them and live by them, you can do away with fear. You know, problems knock, faith answered, fear left. Fear knocked, faith answered, and fear left. You don't have to be afraid of anything. As Moses told the people of Egypt, the Jews of Egypt that came out of Egypt when they stood in front of the Red Sea and they thought they were going to die, he said, be still, wait on the Lord. Watch what God's about to do. If you are a child of God, you don't have anything to fear. All you have to do is claim one of those promises. No weapon that is formed against you shall prosper, Isaiah 56:7. And you can stand there and rest and relax and let the Lord handle it. The next type of destructive behavior that will increase as time grows short is unholy. I'll read it to you again. For men shall be lovers of their own self, covetous, boasters, proud, blasphemers, disobedient to parents, unthankful, unholy. What in the world does that mean, unholy? Well, it means impious, which means they have no piety. It means wicked. It means they lack respect, especially respect for God. They have no reverence for God. You know, in our country, the United States of America, Sunday morning youth sports, activities such as soccer practice, basketball practice, etc., it has replaced traditional Sunday morning church service or church attendance, especially in the large metropolitan cities. You know, Satan has devised many, many ways to keep future generation from being exposed to biblical instruction. And unbelieving parents see no problem at all with such activities that I'm mentioning, thus lacking respect for God and His Son, our Lord Jesus Christ. We must let our children know there is a God. We must let our children know that it is the number one priority in your life to have some piety, in Deuteronomy 11:16-19, an Old Testament passage, but the same principle can apply to our generation. Here's what it says. Be careful, or you will be enticed to turn away and worship other gods and bow down to them. Then the Lord's anger will burn against you, and he will shut up the heavens so that it will not rain, and the ground will yield no produce, and you would soon perish from the good land the Lord is giving you. So fix these words of mine in your hearts and in your minds. Tie them as symbols on your hands and bind them on your foreheads. Teach them to your children, talking about them when you sit at home and when you walk along the side of the road, and when you lie down and when you get up. Nothing's more important than you teaching your children the Word of God and introducing them to the Savior, the Lord Jesus Christ. I'm going to have to come back next week and continue this because there's so much more to deal with. These are just a few of those fruits that we're talking about. Lovers of self, covetous, boasters, proud, blasphemers, disobedient to parents, unthankful, unholy. Wow, it's coming. As times come to an end, and it's going to happen sooner or later, you will see this increase getting greater and greater. I hope you're listening. I hope you're paying attention, and I hope you're learning something. If I can help you, don't hesitate to contact me at 800-831-0718. Until then, this is your host, Rick Hughes, saying thank you for listening to The Floodline.
1: 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If you'd like to contact Rick, please write to him at P.O. Box 100, Cropwell, Alabama, 35054, or online at www.rickhughesministries.org. The preceding program was paid for by Rick Hughes Evangelistic Ministries.